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5: Hello, America. Mark Levin here, number 877-381-3811, 877-381-3811. We're going to have our friend Alan Dershowitz on the program in about 15 minutes. Well, I'm a little conflicted here, Mr. Producer. I'm a little conflicted. We have a full board. People want to get in on this. We've done it for an hour and a half. Maybe I should do it this segment before we get to Dershowitz, you think? People really are revved up about this, and they want us to defeat the Iranians. And I guess it's important for all the policymakers to hear the people of the United States right here. The hardcore. The hardcore. So that's what I'm going to do. Len, Mineral Wells, Texas, the great Sirius XM satellite. Len, you're on. Go right ahead, please.
6: Thank you, sir. I know that you're a history guy and you love George S. Patton Jr. We need a leader like George S. Patton to take heavy mechanized, I think it's going to take ground troops, but we need to go in there with Georgie Patton and kick some buttocks.
5: But we don't even need to do that. We can do that with our allies. We can do it with the citizenry there. There's a new way to do it, but I don't even feel like we want to do that. And I think it's problematic. And I don't know why we're leaving their oil infrastructure alone. You see what the Ukrainians are doing to the Russians to great effect. I mean, you can't keep taking things off the table if you want victory. That's the way it is. And I love the language that we see in the media now leaking out of these various locations. Something like, well, they want to expand the war. We want victory. We don't want to expand the war. It's just we want victory.
6: Can I recite 10 seconds of George Patton's speech in the movie,
5: yes,
6: Patton,
5: sir,
6: for you? I think you... Be seated. Now I want you to remember that no bastard ever

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1: To do what they want. We need to start winning wars again, and that hasn't happened, really since Vietnam.
2: Mm-hmm. All right, my friend, I think there's a lot of truth to what you say. A lot of truth to what you say. Let us go to Glenn, Sedona, Arizona, Sirius XM satellite. Go right ahead.
3: Hi, Mark. One of five Hello. Conservatives in Sedona. Hi,
2: okay.
3: Mark.
2: Okay, that's too bad.
3: Yes. Yeah, really. But anyway, the only thing I can think, because I know I want to see us win that thing, wipe them out, just get it changed, is that Trump is taking a visual step back. If you remember when he debated Hillary years and years ago, that they said, well, what would you do? And he says, I'm not going to say. Why would I tip my hand? And
2: but so here's the problem, Glenn. We've been getting a visual step back now three or four times.
3: Sure.
2: What do we need to know that we don't know?
3: Well, I don't know. He's getting them to expose their hand more every time.
2: There's nothing left for them to expose. He has said their Air Force is gone. Their Navy is gone. Much of their missile launchers and missiles are gone, but they're still there.
3: Yeah, much of it, but there's still some left, I guess.
2: Yeah, there's a lot apparently left. So, I mean, at some point, particularly when you're concerned about the politics of this and the clock's ticking, at some point you've got to do what it's required for victory. And what's required for victory is the overthrow of the regime. It's obviously not enough to take out much of their military. You have to overthrow the regime. And this regime believes that every battle it survives, it gets stronger and stronger and stronger, and that Allah wants it that way.
3: Yep. We need to beat them and beat them quickly so we don't lose out at the midterms.
2: I don't disagree, but I don't see. I don't. But there's certain steps we need to be taking to do that, and I don't feel like we're doing it. All right, Glenn, thank you, brother. I've been to Sedona. I guess that's been taken over by Democrats too. I feel like every corner has been taken over by Democrats. You know, crazy. Paul. In Grafton, Ohio, Sirius XM satellite. Go right ahead, please.
4: Hi, Mr. Levin. Thank you for taking the call. I appreciate the chance
2: Thank
4: to be
2: you.
4: On tonight.
2: Thank you.
4: Very, very. My wife and I are both conservative, constitutional conservatives.
2: Wonderful.
4: And I hear what everybody else is saying, and I wanted to say, I've been wanting to tell you this for weeks and weeks now. My parents, you know, came here, my mom in 51. My dad was a 56er from Hungary.
2: Mm-hmm.
4: He was actually the same age and place as Sebastian Gorka's father as well. Not to bring up anything, any bad feelings or anything, or hopefully. But they had 7 days, the people had an uprising for 7 days, and it was basically ragtag people with just rifles, no cell phones, no nothing. And they asked and asked and asked. They wanted the U.S. to help them. They didn't want U.S. troops. They just wanted guns.
2: They wanted arms.
4: Give us the guns. They can't fight
2: yep.
4: Russian tanks with broomsticks and pitchforks,
2: mm-hmm.
4: and they would have fought. My dad was a prisoner for a short time there, but they would have fought. They didn't want the Russians coming in, you know. They hung people. They hung some of the Russians. They did, you know, what they could for the time they could. And if anybody wants to know what communism is, they should talk to these people from back then. But
2: mm-hmm.
4: had the U.S., and I hear everybody saying, go in and finish them off. But I agree with what you're saying, because the people in Iran, they know where these people are at.
2: Mm-hmm.
4: They know better than we do. They're local. And if you give them what you need to, I'm not talking tanks and planes and all that stuff. You
2: mm-hmm.
4: give them the rifles they need. They'll finish it off themselves. No U.S. boots.
2: And the one president who broke that line, you know, Eisenhower wouldn't do it. You're talking about Eisenhower. One person who broke that line was Reagan. This was part of the

0: Reagan doctrine. It was to arm freedom fighters, resistance fighters, opposition, and communist regimes. And that's what he did, to great success. And so we talk about the great Reagan foreign policy. So why will we not do this? Will somebody please explain this to me? Don't tell me the Kurds are stealing weapons. First of all, I need to really believe that, see that to believe it. But you can still arm the Iranians. You know, it's just, I'm thinking maybe it's the advice he's getting from generals or maybe the intelligence services or whomever else, that you're going to be extending the war and expanding the war and so forth and so on. You want to overthrow the regime, it's going to have to be overthrown from within. It's not going to be overthrown by 40,000 feet at 40,000 feet high. It's just not.
1: Correct. And these people will fight. You saw how they stood there and were killed. Just
0: and they were even doing it last night when three of them were hanged, or two, and they came out in large numbers, and the snipers were firing again, and they dispersed. But, I mean, this is going to be the great failing of our generation, I fear, that we haven't armed the Iranian people. I believe just like it was, you're talking about in the 1950s with the Hungarians, I think it's going to be the now for the Iranians. Because I just think it is an obvious option that should be undertaken. Those people are a resource unto themselves and for us. We've got two of the greatest intelligence services on the face of the earth, the Mossad and the CIA, working together. I mean, it's very troubling to me. Thank you for your call. We'll be right back.
2: Mark Levin.
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6: Staying active every day will go a long way towards helping you live a happy, healthy, and pain-free life. 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It reinforces the alignment, stability, and coordinated muscle activation that supports how your body moves, whether you're doing strenuous exercise or simply going about your daily life. This is according to Dana Santis, a strength and conditioning specialist. Even though you walk every day, Dana does say you can make small adjustments to immediately improve your walking mechanics. 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
0: You know, I've been derelict in that, having my friend Alan Dershowitz on the program. I haven't had a lot of guests because we've been doing a lot here. But he's a standout, our friend Alan Dershowitz. And Alan, I wanted to get your take on this guy, Mondami, generally, and now what he's doing, which is he's getting a list of people who have second homes in the city that are $1 million or more, and he's putting out the list, almost like targeting these people. He does a lot of targeting of people, doesn't he? Targeting of Jews, targeting of Italians. What do you make of all this?
1: Well, that's what socialists do. They prepare lists. The lists are then made available to the people who have to implement the next step. And we don't know what the next step is. I'm on that list, as are many other Jewish people who have homes in Miami and spend some time in New York. Many of them are Jewish. And obviously, many of them are not as well. Look, Mamdani is a vicious, bigoted anti-Semite. No doubt about that. When you say that it's okay for every other country in the world to have Sharia law or religion, it's okay for Jordan to be a Muslim state, for Egypt to be a Muslim state, but Israel shouldn't exist as the nation state of the Jewish people, that's just international anti-Semitism. Now he's bringing that anti-Semitism from an international level to Israel, where he wants to attack and arrest, if he can't, Benjamin Netanyahu, and now to people like me who have second homes, second apartments in New York, and he's putting out that list and not giving anybody a chance to challenge it in violation of due process. And I would hope the people of New York would get sensible and finally see that what they elected here was Cuba, that this is a new Castro. And we saw what Castro did to Cuba, and Mamdami is going to do that to New York.
0: He's really a horrendous individual, isn't he? He's not particularly bright. His family came over here when he was young. His father is a Marxist professor. His mother is...
1: Yeah.
0: Bankrolled by Qatar to put out these documentaries. And, of course, he has always been a radical kook.
1: And his wife, who's a radical anti-Semite.
0: Unbelievable.
1: Yeah. What a family.
0: What a family. But aren't you concerned that not enough Democrat leaders are standing up to him? You look at Hochul, you look at Schumer and Hakeem Jeffries and so forth.
13: There are none. I mean, there's a congressman from New Jersey. You know, there used to be some senators, but now it's very hard to find a Democrat who will stand up to Mamdani, which is the major reason after 65 years I left the Democratic Party. I have a book coming out next month called Why I Left the Democratic Party and So Should You. And so should you.
0: I'm
13: trying to get President Trump to do a blurb for the book because I think he understands why people like me who have been Democrats for so long can't stand that party. It's the most dangerous party in modern American history. And Mamdani is the most dangerous mayor in modern American history. Look, I lived through McCarthyism. I lived through racism. I lived through many of the anti-Semitism when I first started out. I couldn't get a job in a Wall Street firm, even though I was first in my class and editor-in-chief of the Yale Law Journal, because of anti-Semitism. But it was nothing like this. Here we're talking about physical threats. We got a guy now running for the Senate in Michigan, and he says he would like to decapitate Senator Fetterman, who's not Jewish, but decapitate him and put his head on a pike. I mean, my God, if that's not calling for physical revolution, I don't know what does. And so we're seeing people abusing the First Amendment, abusing freedom of speech, demanding freedom of speech for themselves, but creating a situation where they're encouraging and inciting people to go out and commit violence. It would not surprise me if during this Rosh Hashanah and Yom Kippur season, starting in mid-September, we saw attacks on synagogues. Already we Jews are paying a synagogue tax. We can't just go to the synagogue anymore. We have to pay people to protect us.
0: Mm-hmm.
13: And that's not true of Muslim churches. That's not true of Muslim mosques. That's not true. Thank God it's not true of most Christian churches. But today, synagogues, Jewish schools, yeshivas, have to have armed guards. That's a tax being imposed on people because of their religious views.
0: You know, it's even worse than that. My Chabad rabbi is armed. And every week he goes out and he has to practice shooting with his pistol. He literally has to be armed. And the windows on the lower level of his home have been replaced with bulletproof windows. Do you believe that?
13: That's smart. No, but he's very smart to do that. Look, going back many years, I represented Meir Kahana, and his motto was every Jew at 22, and we laughed at it. Jews don't like guns. We're not going to be armed. Now I fully understand. And I've had friends urge me to either be armed, or I'm 88 years old, I'm not sure my aim is that good, or get somebody to protect me, hire a guard, because I've been targeted as well.
0: What do you make of the future of the Democrat Party? You got these Democratic socialists. You've got Bernie Sanders out there, who's disgusting. You've got this guy you're talking about in Michigan. They just nominated a guy in New Jersey who was the blind sheik's mouthpiece. Yeah. I mean, they're not hiding it anymore, are they?
13: Yeah. No. In fact, they ought to be principled and quit the Democratic Party and start the Democratic Socialist Party of America. Let's have a three-party system. Let there be centrist Democrats. I'm still not going to like them. I'll never vote for a Schumer or a Jeffries or anybody like that because they are testicularly challenged. Mm-hmm. They have no, I'll leave you the imagination. And so, but let at least be honest. Let's divide the Democratic Party into mainstream free market Democrats, capitalist Democrats, civil liberties Democrats, and then the socialist-communists. We had that for a while. There was a communist party when I was growing up, and socialist parties. They were not part of the Democratic Party. There was even a liberal party in New York. Let the Democrats regain their position as a center-left party. Okay, we could be opposed to them, but they're center-left. They don't believe in taking our money. They don't believe in competing. Do you know what's going on in New York now? These poor immigrants who started bodegas and are trying to

0: National Weather Service in Morristown has issued a tornado warning for southwestern Cherokee County in southwestern North Carolina, eastern Polk County, until 9 p.m. Eastern Daylight Time. At 8:27 p.m. Eastern Daylight Time, a severe thunderstorm capable of producing a tornado was located 8 miles north of Ducktown, moving southeast at 35 miles per hour. Hazard, tornado and ping pong ball size hail. Source, radar indicated rotation. Impact, flying debris will be dangerous to those caught without shelter. Mobile homes will be damaged or destroyed. Damage to roofs, windows, and vehicles will occur. Tree damage is likely. This dangerous storm will be near Ducktown around 8:35 p.m. Eastern Daylight Time. Other locations impacted by this tornadic thunderstorm include William L. Davenport Refuge, Copperhill, Hothouse, and Turtletown. 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
8: We're here with the great Alan Dershowitz, dear friend of mine, Alan Dershowitz. You've got people who are claiming to be communists, not just socialists, and they're talking about dismantling the Constitution. And I listen to these people, and they sound like college flunkouts to me. What do they sound like to you?
9: Well, they're ignoramuses. They have no idea of anything regarding American history, Israeli history, just Israeli history for a second. They call Israel colonialist. Israel is the only anti-colonialist country in the Middle East, the only one. Jordan was founded by colonialists. The Palestinians were established by a guy named Husseini, the Grand Mufti of Jerusalem, who went to Berlin and spent the war years with Hitler, who had said, in heaven there is God, and on earth there is Hitler, and this is the man who was the head of the Palestinians, and Hitler wanted to colonize Palestine, and the leaders of the Palestinians said, fine, we're happy with colonization. Israel, on the other hand, fought colonization. They killed British soldiers. They blew up the King David Hotel. They were the major instrument against colonialism, but you talk to these idiots at Harvard and at Yale and at Princeton, places where I taught for years, and these ignoramuses know nothing. They know nothing about history. They know nothing about the Declaration of Independence, about the Revolutionary War, about the Constitution. Of course they want to abolish the Constitution because the Constitution protects property rights, and property rights are essential to a free market economy. And thank God for a free market economy. You know, Jews are no longer going to be picked for anything. They're not going to win Nobel Prizes. They're not going to get admitted to colleges. Harvard is down to 8% Jews. It was 23% when I was there. They're going to have to make it on their own, the way they had to in Tsarist Russia. And how did they make it on their own? In Tsarist Russia, they became the best violinists. They became the best chess players. They helped invent computer technology. And that's thanks to the free market economy, where you don't have to ask anybody's permission to go in your basement and invent the internet or invent Facebook. Or how many of the people who have done these things have been Jews who were discriminated against. And so as long as the free market economy prevails, Jews will be okay. But as soon as socialism comes, one of the first victims of socialism, whether it's National Socialism of the Nazis or Communist Socialism of Stalin, the first victims have always been the Jews. But they've never been the last victims. As Elie Wiesel reminds us, they come for the Jews first, but they're coming for you soon. And it's coming to a theater near you. So if you allow socialism to prevail in your state, in your city, they're coming after you.
8: What is it about people who vote for their own tyranny? And it's not the first time. I mean, you know, other people have written books about this who've experienced it. People, they vote for their own tyranny. What kind of mindset is that?
9: 7,000 Jews voted for Adolf Hitler in the 1932 election. People say Jews are smart. You know how many Jews on the Upper West Side and in Park Slope in Brooklyn voted for Mamdani? Those are the stupidest people imaginable. I mean, Of the 7,000 Jews who voted for Hitler, probably 6,000 ended up in the gas chambers. Now, I'm not suggesting it's going to happen to the Upper West Side Jews who voted for Mamdani or the people from Park Slope. But they're going to have their lives destroyed. They're going to have their children's opportunities curtailed. You know, we live in a great country. Don't tamper, don't tinker with success. We are a great success. We invent more things. We develop more things. The free market economy, the countries in the world that support a free market economy, whether it's Israel or the United States, are the successes. The failures are the Cubas and the Venezuelas and, you know, you name it.
8: Now, this Mamdani, Alan Dershowitz, he's got a judicial selection process. And on this committee, there's not one single Jew.
9: Judenrein. But you know why? Because there are no good Jewish lawyers in New York. There are just no good Jewish lawyers in New York. You can't find one anywhere. But, you know, the idea that you would pick a committee like that of 18 and there'd be no blacks, they'd be held to pay. No gays, they'd be held to pay. No women, but no Jews. That's okay, because we are a privileged part of white supremacy, and we don't belong on any judicial selection committee. You know what kind of judges are going to come out of that selection committee? They're not going to be judges. They're going to be people who implement the socialist policies in violation of the Constitution. And so we really have a problem here, and it's not a problem just for Jews. It's a problem for anybody who loves America. And that's why, even though I'm 88 years old, I'm fighting this as hard as I can for the rest of my life. It's my first priority. And we have to make sure that people like Mamdani can be elected, all right, in the city of New York, but I hope they can't be elected in statewide elections. I hope they can't be elected ever in national elections. That would be the end of America. So we have to keep fighting back. And thank God for you. You know, you have been the voice, the strongest voice on television, radio, the media, for sensible approaches to this. And please, please keep advocating and keep speaking. And I'm always on your side.
8: Well, you're very, very kind. And let me ask you a question. Are you hopeful or you're just not sure?
9: You know, in Israel, they say a pessimist is somebody who says, oy vey, things are so bad they can't get worse. An optimist says, yes, they can. So, you know, I have some optimism and some pessimism. Things could get worse. There's no doubt, because remember, the worst people are now in college, and they're in good colleges, and they 15 years from now will be running for Congress, and then 20 years from now will be running for the presidency. So they could get worse. But I have to tell you, when I see some other young people standing up for this and against it, we're going to bring 100,000 people out on the streets of New York to welcome Benjamin Netanyahu when he comes to New York and send a message. New Yorkers do not approve of Mamdani's anti-Israel policies. We are the 100,000 people in New York who represent the Italian Americans, the Greek Americans, the Irish Americans who support Israel. And we're going to stand up and we're going to speak out and we're going to try to get 100,000 people to greet Netanyahu when he comes to New York in September for the United Nations.
8: And this targeting of Netanyahu isn't it really an intention to target the state of Israel and Jews generally? They just use him as an excuse.
9: Oh, there's no question. It's just an excuse. And if Netanyahu loses the next election, it'll be just as bad, no matter who the prime minister is, because the prime minister of Israel represents Zionism. And Zionism is a great national liberation movement, one of the most successful national liberation movements in history. And I'm proud to be a Zionist. I wear a shirt that says Proud Zionist. And, you know, recently, last year, I wore a shirt like that to the farmer's market in Martha's Vineyard. And a guy who was selling pierogi refused to sell it to me. So we threatened a lawsuit. Now he got thrown out of the farmer's market. We had a Jewish cultural event yesterday on Martha's Vineyard. 800 people showed up to support Jewish culture, Jewish food, Jewish music. We needed 25 armed guards to protect us on Martha's Vineyard. And there were protests standing outside, protesting a Jewish cultural event. It wasn't even Israel. It wasn't Zionism. It was gefilte fish. And that's what they're protesting.
8: And you're not bothering anybody. You're having your event, and people are protesting you. It's so sick. It's gotten so bad. And what are we going to do about these colleges and universities? I know this sounds like a dumb question, but they've got this. The faculty is so locked down. It's so incestuous. There's got to be more competition in this process, don't you think?
9: They're ready. It's starting. If you want to send your kid to Harvard, okay, that's okay if your kid is a thick skin and can fight back. But Vanderbilt's is just as good, and Emory is just as good. And we have to start defunding some of these colleges. We have to stop contributing to these colleges. I've been urging people to stop giving money to Harvard. Stop giving money to Yale. I went to Yale. I taught at Harvard for 50 years. They are breeding grounds for this kind of bigotry and anti-Semitism. And that has to stop, and we have to use pressure. And I'm thankful that President Trump has at least begun a dialogue with some of these colleges and universities, and they're changing some of their policies. I think they have to change more of their policies. They have to abolish every single department that is a specialized department, you know, Arab studies department, Southeast women's studies, gay studies. They don't belong in universities. Universities, mm-hmm. mathematics, philosophy, sociology, psychology, but these specialized departments have become centers of bigotry. On October 8th, the day after the massacres of October 7th, many of these departments issued statements from the department blaming Israel for October 7th. Is that what a university should be doing?
10: Mm-hmm.
9: If your kid goes to any university that does that, protest and stop sending contributions. We have to fight back at every level, including at the level of universities and Smithsonian Institute. Smithsonian Institute is supposed to be an objective place. Now look what it's become. It's become a propaganda mill for the hard left. And I'm glad that President Trump is doing something about it. And we need freedom of speech, but these are government institutions. NPR, National Public Radio, should not be funded by the government. It's biased, it's bigoted, it's left, it shouldn't be funded. Not one penny should go to NPR. If you want to have radio or television that just plays Mozart, okay, you can fund that. But once you start giving opinions, you know what's going to happen. They're going to become advocates of hard left, woke ideology, and that shouldn't be funded by our government.
8: 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So,
9: but I love being on your TV, even when I'm not promoting a book, just to talk about what we're talking about. That's important to have your TV audience see people like me as well. So I don't have to talk about the book. I can just talk about, you know, what we're talking about today. So let's continue our dialogue. OK.
8: All right, brother. You be safe out there. OK, Alan, take care of yourself.
9: You too, because we both have targets on our back. So be safe.
8: I know.
9: Thank you.
8: So I hear. All right. Take care of yourself. So I've been told, Mr. Producer. What would you do without me, Rich? You'd have to find another host, right? All right, all right. I'm not trying to upset you. Okay. My wife, if she's listening, she'll kill me. In a world that's increasingly turning against Israel, I'm proud to stand with Pastors John and Matt Hagee in Hagee Ministries. You just heard Alan Dershowitz. Nobody's more articulate. And nobody is stronger than Pastors John and Max Hagee and Hagee Ministries. 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
2: If I were to ask you what makes for a good night's sleep, You'd probably say a dark, quiet room, not too many things on your mind. But every night when you go to get some Z's, how often do you really think about the temperature in your bedroom? Temperature may be one of the most underappreciated factors in sleep. That's according to the Senior Vice President of Research and Scientific Affairs at the National Sleep Foundation. We often hear about lights and screens and stress, but even modest changes in temperature and airflow can influence both how quickly you fall asleep and how deeply you stay asleep. Most experts will recommend a room temperature of 60 to 67 degrees Fahrenheit. You might also experiment with your sheets and what you actually wear to bed. Play around a bit and see what improves your sleep. You might be delightfully surprised. I'm Dr. Sanjay Gupta, helping you live a better life.
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20: The phone suit has got a lot of power, and it makes me feel like it makes me feel like that.
8: You know, gold entered 2026 after a historic year, 53 new all-time highs, record annual demand, an average price up 44% year over year. Then it pushed past $5,500 in January. That's an ounce. It's hovering around $5,000 an ounce now as it edges up, then takes a little step back, edges up. But all the conditions are in place, all of them, to make diversification very, very important to you. And by diversification, I mean with gold, silver, precious metals. Because when the dollar's hurting, when the debt is out of control, and the debt is out of control, when you have programs like Social Security in 6 years, where the trustees tell us they're going to go broke, when you have Obamacare sucking up all the air when it comes to insurance costs and medical costs, these are big things, and these are big, big problems that affect our finances and that are going to affect the value of the dollar. And you can also see it in the way countries act. Their central banks, like China, they're hoarding gold. Now, why would they be doing that? Why aren't they investing in currency, including our currency? Because they don't trust it. And when you look at silver, silver has an industrial use, too. Silver is used in solar. It's used in electric vehicles, regular vehicles. It's used in electronics and so forth and so on. So you have that added pressure, including people who want to invest in silver. But there's only so much production each year of these precious metals. That's why they're so valuable. And keep something in mind. Gold has outlasted every single nation state in human history. But it's always been valuable in every single nation state in human history. And that's the point. So you can make decisions about whether you want bullion, whether or not you want coins, that sort of thing. I do coins because I want the option of actually using it as currency should, you know what hit the fan. But it's something I think you should really look at. 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Okay, Mr. Producer. And so we will bring Alan Dershowitz in the near future on Life, Liberty, and Levin. And I know we only have 1 minute, and I want to see if I can sneak in one more person here. I don't know that I can. Hold on now. Let's look. Hold on. Come on up. Let's give it a try very quickly. Let's go to Spiridon, a good man, Bronx, New York. Very quickly, my brother. Go right ahead.
0: All right, it's three sentences. All right, so the president is trying to replicate what he did in Venezuela. The idea was that you take out the top leadership and the underlings do what you tell them to, but Iran is not Venezuela. It's not going to work. They're much more fanatical, and you have to completely replace it with the free Iranian people.
8: Spiridon, you're great. I wish I'd seen you earlier. I would have gotten to you earlier. Call again this week, later in the week. We salute our armed forces, police officers, firefighters, emergency personnel, ICE. Thank you, ICE. Our truck drivers, thank you, too. The men and women in Ukraine, the men and women in Israel, the men and women in Persia, and you, the American people. God bless each and every one of you. I'm blessed for you to be there. I'll see you tomorrow.
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2: If I were to ask you what makes for a good night's sleep, you'd probably say a dark, quiet room, not too many things on your mind. But every night when you go to get some Z's, how often do you really think about the temperature in your bedroom? Temperature may be one of the most underappreciated factors in sleep. That's according to the Senior Vice President of Research and Scientific Affairs at the National Sleep Foundation. We often hear about lights and screens and stress, but even modest changes in temperature and airflow can influence both how quickly you fall asleep and how deeply you stay asleep. Most experts will recommend a room temperature of 60 to 67 degrees Fahrenheit. You might also experiment with your sheets and what you actually wear to bed. Play around a bit and see what improves your sleep. You might be delightfully surprised. I'm Dr. Sanjay Gupta, helping you live a better life.
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23: From ABC News, I'm Dave Packer. With Ukrainian President Vladimir Zelensky overlooking the floor, the Senate tonight overwhelmingly advancing a Russian and Iran sanctions bill named in honor of Senator Lindsey Graham. Earlier, Zelensky said the sanctions bill is particularly important.
24: First of all, we are very thankful to the senators, and we are very thankful for this discussion. The discussion was with details how to help Ukraine, and we are thankful that this bill.
23: Zelensky met with President Trump today, as did Israeli Prime Minister Benjamin Netanyahu.
25: The two have had a bit of a tense relationship in recent weeks as it relates to the war with Iran and, of course, Israel's recent strikes in Lebanon, which have complicated the situation as the U.S. has tried to reach a deal with Iran.
23: ABC's Karen Travers. Both Netanyahu and Graham were in Washington to attend services for the late Senator Lindsey Graham. Graham died nearly 2 weeks ago at age 71. Jay Clayton, the U.S. Attorney for the Southern District of New York and a former Securities and Exchange Commission chairman, confirmed tonight to be National Intelligence Director. The Senate vote along party lines. A trail of devastation in Menasha, Wisconsin, after Monday's powerful tornado. Police Chief Matthew Albright says he knows people want to get home as soon as possible to assess the damage, but
26: for the next several days, there will continue to be a curfew from 10 p.m. until 5 a.m. This curfew will be established for the city of Menasha.
23: With the expiration of temporary protected status, the Trump administration could potentially deport 350,000 Haitians who've been living and working in the U.S. legally. Pastor Carl Ruby of Central Christian Church in Springfield, Ohio.
27: We are asking everyone to apply for asylum because if a person has an asylum pending case, it at least slows down the process.
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28: Here's the official forecast. A heat advisory in effect through tomorrow night. Otherwise, partly cloudy this evening, scattered showers and 73. Mostly sunny tomorrow with a high of 90. Clear and 67 tomorrow night. Thursday, it's going to be sunny with a high of 88. Mostly clear heading into Thursday night, the low down to 67. Mostly sunny Friday to wrap up the work week, a high of 89. Friday night, mostly cloudy, showers and 70. I'm Craig Allen on WGOW.
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2: I don't know about you, but my social media feeds are flooded with lotions and potions and gadgets, all promising to unlock different components of longevity. But if you log off, take a step back from all the hype, you'll find that the actual keys to a longer, healthier life are hiding in plain sight. There are four of them. Number one, nutrition. The Mediterranean diet really is the gold standard. Number two, exercise. You should be getting 150 minutes of moderate intensity exercise or 75 minutes of vigorous intensity exercise every week, plus strength training and stretching. Number three, sleep. Sleep is when your body and your brain repair themselves. You should be getting 7 to 9 hours a night. And finally, number four, often gets forgotten, socialization. It's not a bonus. It's a necessity for a healthy life, finding a sense of community, purpose, and belonging. I'm Dr. Sanjay Gupta, helping you live a better life.
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0: And hello, everybody. Welcome to the Todd Stearns Radio Program. Happy to have you with us. Hour three of the big show. A lot going on. Coming up, we're going to be talking to Mary Walter, the mayor of New York City, now releasing what many are calling a hit list that includes the names and the addresses of wealthy New Yorkers who own more than one home. We're going to be talking to Mary Walter about that. Also, a big controversy in Minnesota over transgender dolls for four-year-olds to teach them all about what it means to be transgender with removable body parts. It's basically like a perverted transgender Mr. Potato Head. So we're going to be talking to Mary Walter about that in just a little while. Right now, though, a big, big story involving the White House releasing a huge report on the wokeness that's really infected the Smithsonian Museums in our nation's capital. I want to bring into the conversation a great American patriot and a great pastor, Bishop E.W. Jackson, president of STAND, Staying True to America's National Destiny. Bishop, good to have you back with us.
1: Todd, great to be with you. Thanks for inviting me.
0: Well, there were a lot of shocking components to this Smithsonian report. I was still kind of hung up on the Mickey Mouse as an example of blackface. I'm wondering, what were some of the most egregious things that set you off?
1: Well, when you hear, once again, we've heard this before, politeness is white supremacy. And you just wonder, what world do these people come from? Because to me, it's really not only an attack on civility, it's an attack on Judeo-Christian principles. I mean, do unto others as you would have them do unto you. Being polite is just a way of being mannerly and decent. But oh, no, it's white supremacy. But you know, it's important to people to know, this has been going on for a long time, because you may recall, I organized a protest when they put Margaret Sanger in the Civil Rights Museum of the Portrait Gallery, and they ultimately had to remove her. So they've been up to these shenanigans for a while.
0: Well, that they have, and the wokeness has really, it's been infecting the museums for a very long time as well. And I'm just wondering why. What do you think the end game here is by turning the Smithsonian museums, especially the ones that focus on American history, woke?
1: Todd, it's very clear. It's the transformation of our culture. In order to transform America, you've got to disconnect us from our true history. You can't talk about the nobility and the virtue of the founding fathers. You can't talk about the beauty of a

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1: America. So we got to go back to the beginning, but we've also got to reassert the Judeo-Christian cultural foundations of our nation. We're not perfect. I know that. But we've been better than any other nation on earth. It's not even a close call for, again, human flourishing, the standard of living, recognizing people's dignity as human beings. So I think we've just got to forcefully reassert that, but we're also going to demand that our institutions reflect that as well.
2: You know, Bishop, I have to imagine that this is part of the of a more nefarious thing where you've got the rise of the Democratic Socialists. Many of them are winning their primary races across the nation. These are kids. I mean, these are basically young people, either Gen Zers or millennials, who've been taught that America is bad, that America, our way of life, has to change. And I'm wondering if that's a big part of all of this.
1: Oh, I think that's essentially what this is. I mean, and the sad reality is you have to skew history in order to get people to believe that, because if they understood the true nature of Marxism, socialism, communism, that the genocidal nature, the people it's starved, the people it's incarcerated, the people it's tortured, I would think they would say, well, you know, I don't think that's what we want. But instead, they're told, well, we're going to do it the right way. We're going to have Marxism, socialism, communism light. It's never worked in human history, and it won't work this time either.
2: Again, Bishop, I'm so excited about your ministry and the organization that you are leading. Tell our listeners what Staying True to America's National Destiny is all about, what you guys are up to.
1: Todd, our mission is to bring Americans together across racial and cultural lines to uphold our Judeo-Christian heritage and values as one nation under God. I mean, that's it in a nutshell. While others are trying to rip us apart, we are saying we've got to come together around a set of shared values that I believe this country was founded on. And we are going all across the country. I have something now called the Truth Tour, facts about American history you were never taught. And I basically try to reteach people the true version of American history, not the Howard Zinn version. I'm amazed. When I go places, I ask, how many of you have heard of Howard Zinn's book, The People's History of the United States? I get very few hands go up. I said, and yet this book has perhaps had more influence on American history than any other ever written. So that's just one of the projects we're working on. They can go to our website and find out about more.
2: Well, I'm so glad that you're speaking truth to the culture. We need that. You know, we broadcast our show from Memphis, Tennessee, and Bishop, I will tell you, every black megachurch in this city is mobilized, and they are campaigning in the sanctuaries, in some cases, for Democrat candidates. One of them is, in fact, one of these Democratic socialists. Meanwhile, predominantly white evangelical churches, they're sitting on their hands in their pews, not engaging the culture. And that concerns Bishop, because when you don't have churches engaged in the culture, and again, we're not telling you who to vote for. We're just telling you to vote your values. But when you've got a large swath of the Christian population and they're sitting this stuff out, I just think that spells bad news for the country.
1: Oh, it spells the doom of the country if we don't stop that. Christians have got to get fully engaged and involved. We've got to bring our values into the public square. And those, sadly, those black churches that are caught up in supporting stuff that is contrary to all the values that they say they believe in, I say they're teaching their people to be racial beings, not human beings. If you're a racial being, race is all that matters. But if you're a human being, you relate to people on the basis of their shared humanity. And we've got to get back to that instead of repeating the folly of the antebellum South, where many slave masters were teaching people that to be white was to be Christian, or to be Christian was to be white. We've got to get back to teaching the Judeo-Christian values and the humanity that God loves all of us as human beings, rather than he separates us based upon the color of our skin.
2: And Bishop, since I've got you on the phone, you know, one of these pastors actually said to the congregation that Jesus was a socialist and that Christians should be socialists. How do you respond to that?
1: I say, well, then you must be getting ready to go to a socialist hell, because that's certainly not going to be what heaven is all about. Look, this is a lie. It

0: It is the idea of promoting an ideology from a man, Karl Marx, who hated God, hated Christianity, hated everything about the Bible, and you're promoting that as some kind of revelation for the truth, just to me shows either that you're not a Christian or somewhere along the way you completely lost your way and fell into heresy. We got to get back to preaching what the Word of God says, not my opinion, not yours, not the Republicans or the Democrats' opinion, but what the Word of God actually says. And Jesus said he wanted us to be one, but one around what? One around our understanding of the truth that he gave us.
1: Bishop E.W. Jackson, president of Stand, Staying True to America's National Destiny. Bishop, always good to hear from you, and we'll get you back on the show very, very soon. Thank you again.
0: Thank you, Todd. God bless you.
1: All right. There you go. Good man, the bishop. He just tells it like it is, and I appreciate that. But again, when you look at what's happening with the Smithsonian and these museums, this is a direct result of what they're teaching our kids in these taxpayer-funded schools. All right, we've got to take a break here, ladies and gentlemen. 901-260-5926, our telephone number. This is the Todd Stern Show.
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5: I don't know about you, but my social media feeds are flooded with lotions and potions and gadgets, all promising to unlock different components of longevity. But if you log off, take a step back from all the hype, you'll find that the actual keys to a longer, healthier life are hiding in plain sight. There are four of them. Number one, nutrition. The Mediterranean diet really is the gold standard. Number two, exercise. You should be getting 150 minutes of moderate intensity exercise or 75 minutes of vigorous intensity exercise every week, plus strength training and stretching. Number three, sleep. Sleep is when your body and your brain repair themselves. You should be getting 7 to 9 hours a night. And finally, number four, often gets forgotten, socialization. It's not a bonus. It's a necessity for a healthy life, finding a sense of community, purpose, and belonging. I'm Dr. Sanjay Gupta, helping you live a better life.
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0: right, welcome back. This is the Todd Stearns Radio Show. Good to have you with us. Our telephone number, 901-260-5926. That's 901-260-5926. Interesting story here, and I'm trying to figure out if this is actual justification for office wardrobe. The headline of the story from the New York Post, this is terrible, thigh will be done. White-collar men wearing shorts to work sparks global outrage. According to the New York Post, men are getting a leg up on their job. Businessmen, executives, and finance bros are spicing up their clothes this summer, ditching stuffy slacks in the workplace for breezy, leisurely shorts to beat the heat. Unfortunately, while guys on the grind are enjoying the airy wardrobe swap, gals, grossed out by their body hair, desperately want the fashion fad to come to a full stop. They say it is the hottest controversy of the fashion season. This is fascinating. According to the New York Post, one office worker says, headed to the office in shorts, I never gave a... Oh, you can't say that word. Anyway, he paired his shorts with knee-length black bottoms with an open short-sleeve pinstripe. Helen has stormed into the studio, and we have Ian. And so, first of all, Parker, you're one of these guys.
1: I guess I am.
0: You're wearing the shorts. Helen, I have to ask you, do Parker's hairy legs really, like, gross you out?
2: You're right. I'm super disturbed. And both techies today... Ian, the intern, is also wearing shorts.
0: Is this true?
2: It's true. Ian, stand up. I'm just kidding.
0: No, don't stand up. Yeah, we.
2: Nobody wants to see that.
3: In my defense, it is 96 degrees outside right now. I usually wear either, like, normal church pants or jeans, but this is the one exception I'll make.
0: Is wearing the shorts in the summertime. Shorts. All right, Helen, what say you?
2: I have to be subjected to seeing... these pasty legs around the office now all the time.
0: Pasty legs?
2: I don't know if Ian has ever seen the sun.
3: You know, you might be right about that.
1: I will say, I'm going to defend Ian. I support this point. In the summer, I think it's completely fine.
3: Thank you.
1: Now, in the fall, winter, pants.
0: Oh, well, you got to in the winter. I mean, that's just it's cold. But we normally keep it pretty cold in here in the studios anyway. You know, and when you walk into the building, it's, you know, 68, 69 degrees. Only because we have a lot of equipment, so.
2: That's true.
0: All right.
2: But Todd, I would never probably see you wear shorts.
0: No. No, you would not.
2: Exactly.
0: No, so. I normally wear a tie on the beach, you know. Wow. I might loosen it from the collar just, you know, to be casual.
2: Undo the top button, maybe?
0: According to the New York Post, from the Big Apple to Great Britain, men on the clock are dressing down, sidestepping the white-collar uniform as temperatures surge to sweltering highs. I'm wondering, ladies and gentlemen, have you noticed this trend? Are guys showing up to the office wearing shorts? You know, here's the problem. It's, you know, it's the kind of a short, you know, that you're wearing.
3: Yeah.
0: I mean, you don't want the short shorts from like the 1970s. You don't want to see somebody's pasty thigh.
2: That's true.
0: Right?
3: I agree with that. I've seen a lot more guys wearing the short shorts now. Quite frankly, I'm not a big fan. And to a certain level, if you're at a certain business or in a specific field, you are expected to dress the part.
1: Now, I remember going to Briarcrest, we would wear khaki shorts to school every single day, and I had a few classmates who would wear like those thigh level short shorts, and it was a weird look. Now, they could probably pull off a little bit better than some others because they were like football players, but still was not the best look.
0: Oh, geez, hello. So there's a new study. 68% of staffers say it's acceptable for men to wear shorts in the office. That's nearly double the amount of people who are amenable to the unconventional garb in 2016. So people, I guess, are loosening up their wardrobe. But here's one guy. They got a photograph of a guy, and it looks like he's wearing, like, a dress shirt, a tie, a suit coat. I guess these are, it's not pink. Is it salmon? Is that the color? Salmon shorts and black knee-high socks.
3: I'm offended at that. I take personal offense. <I'm offended. laughs> You gotta finish off the look. You can't be completely formal on top and then just give up halfway and finish it off with salmon shorts while you're wearing a suit jacket and a tie.
0: Yeah.
3: That just doesn't make sense.
0: He's wearing a blue blazer. It's crazy. Helen, I mean, you're getting ready for the wedding. I mean, would you allow the wedding party to come down wearing that kind of stuff?
2: No, and I would give military orders to all the groomsmen and the groom of, if you do this wrong, you're running a lap. You're doing push-ups.
0: Oh, you got to do the push-ups. What was it Monty Fritz was talking about doing push-ups? Somebody was talking about doing push-ups.
2: I think that's
0: earlier in the show.
3: I think he was talking about, like, before a youth group or a Bible study.
0: Oh, yeah. I'm not doing that. It's hard enough. I'm still trying to understand. Why is it that men have to have their Bible study in the morning at 6 a.m.? Why can't we do a men's, instead of a men's prayer breakfast, how about a brunch?
1: You can still do the morning, but 6 a.m. is a little too early for me.
0: It is, right? Or lunch. How about a lunch, a prayer lunch?
1: I like that
0: idea. I like that. We can go with that. Anyway, ladies and gentlemen, curious to hear your thoughts here. Women at work in Tokyo have accused their male colleagues of leg hair harassment. This is an actual thing. Leg hair harassment. Blasting the shorts on shift craze and repulsion because of fuzzy shins, calves, and thighs.
2: I'm going to HR right now.
0: It's disgusting. Oh, my word. So anyway, so that's a big problem over in Tokyo right now, something called leg hair harassment. I mean, I guess if your leg hair is so long you could, like, braid it, I guess that would be problematic, but
3: I know they have very strict, like, cultural rules over there. Not exactly, like, stated, but just stuff that's known.
0: It's a fair point. They seem to be more, you know, more structured, in their culture. But here in America, look, I guess if it's 113-degree heat index, you can pretty much, you know, wear as little clothing as you wish, I would say. So anyway, I got to take a break here. So that's the big latest culture story. 901-260-5926. Is this, and Monty Fritz gave the whole staff a nice ball cap. So well done. Thank you for that, Monty Fritz. All right, hang tight. Got to take a break. Mary Walter on the way. ToddStearns.com. By the way, got to go and check out our crazy stories there at ToddStearns.com. We'll be right back, everybody.

0: Life with Dr. Sanjay Gupta.
1: They say consistency is key, but sometimes you just gotta switch it up. A new study out of Harvard School of Public Health found that varying your exercise routine could add years to your life. What exercise someone did didn't matter much. What did matter was that all the exercises together worked all the muscle groups in their body. Now, an added benefit to changing things up is it can help you push through the plateau effect. That's when your body gets so efficient at doing something that you actually stop getting better at it. And we know from previous research that specializing in any one sport at a young age can make someone actually more prone to injury. And as experts we talk to point out, even elite athletes switch up things with their workouts, making sure to target strength, cardio, flexibility, balance, and doing that every single week. I'm Dr. Sanjay Gupta, helping you live a better life.
2: 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We'll see you there.
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13: Everybody, this is the Todd Starnes Radio Show. Good to have you with us today. I want to go right away to our Patriot Mobile Newsmaker line and say hello to the queen of talk radio, the great Newsmax contributor, Mary Walter. Mary, I hope you're doing well today.
14: Todd, again, I get to start my Tuesday with Todd Starnes. So, I mean, how much better could my day get?
13: You're a blessed woman, Mary Walter. There's really no way around that. By the way, I understand that you were trash-talking Dylan, our great audio engineer, who was on vacation.
14: Well, you know, first of all, Helen, you're dead to me now. She told our secret. No. You let him take vacation. Shouldn't they have to earn it? You just, like, let them willy-nilly take vacation, whether they deserve it or not.
13: What can I say? I'm a lovable curmudgeon. I mean, it is what it is. By the way, did Helen tell you her news?
14: No, it's obviously she can't keep a secret. What?
13: Well, clearly, Helen. All right, Helen, you are on the air with Mary. You got to tell Mary the big news.
15: I think my secret is I was on vacation before Dylan, but I got engaged while I was on vacation.
14: Oh, congratulations. Oh my gosh, that's amazing. Where were you?
15: We were in Massachusetts. We were by the beach. It was perfect.
14: Okay, it was at the whole production where your family had to come out and surprise you. Hoo-hoo, we're here too, and you have the big party afterwards. Like, was it the production, or was it, like, normal?
15: It was kind of like a production. My parents did show up, and he hired a photographer to get the whole thing.
14: Of course, yeah, yeah. Yeah, everything's a production now, I get it. So, did he ask your father's permission first?
15: He did. I told him he had to do that.
14: And he got on a knee?
15: He did.
13: And you ought to see the size of the rock on that
14: thing. I got to take points off for the production part of it. Not everything in life is a production. But go ahead.
15: It's true.
13: Well, I would say the size of the rock on her finger. That thing is a huge, huge ring.
14: Oh, so she's marrying well. So she's not going to have to work in radio the rest of her life. You're obviously not marrying someone who works in radio.
13: Wow. That's
14: it's true. Am I wrong?
15: No comment. No, I'm kidding.
13: Oh, my goodness. Well, anyway, Helen, we're excited for you. And
14: congratulations.
13: All right. Mary, before we jump into what's happening in Minnesota, we in the last segment, we noticed that the guys are showing up to work in shorts, which led to a New York Post story about how most men are now wearing shorts to the office, leading to some women accusing the men of what they're calling leg hair harassment. Got any opinion on men with hairy legs wearing shorts in the office?
14: How much time do we have? I don't care. It depends on your office culture. But clothing for men just keeps getting more and more comfortable. And in all of humanity, no one has developed a comfortable pair of heels for women. So there's that. And I also noticed that in general, men tend to dress down, right? What does everybody wear now? What do men wear with suits? Those comfortable shoes with the white soles that are super cushy and you could like run a marathon in them. While the woman standing next to him is in 3-inch heels, murdering her feet. And, is usually a little bit more dressed up than the guys. If you go to the shore, you go to the boardwalk, you'll see the girls will have on like a dress or they're a little bit nicer and his pants are falling down. They just don't dress as nicely. And I don't understand why these young ladies put up with this. But as far as work culture goes, it depends on your job. If your job's okay with it, then fine. But I have seen ads for men going, oh, my shorts, I was wearing old man shorts. And then he goes, and I can't wear my swim trunks aren't nice enough to wear in public. So now they have shorts that men can wear that look kind of dressy that they can also wear like in the pool to go swimming in. And then they dry real quick and you can wear back to the office. I'm like, are you kidding me? Are you kidding me?
13: Mary Walter.
14: I think we can sometimes take it a little too far, but I sound old.
13: Mary Walter joining us on the Patriot Mobile Newsmaker line. Mary, big story over at ToddStearns.com about this University of Minnesota educational doll. It was designed for children ages 4 to 10 and features a doll. It's an interchangeable hairstyles, clothing, and removable genitalia. It's basically a perverted transgender Mr. Potato Head for the children. What say you here? This is crazy. We had the pictures at ToddStearns.com.
14: But it's too controversial to have Mr. Potato Head smoking his pipe anymore. We had to get rid of that, right? That's where we draw the line.
13: And now they gave poor Mr. Potato Head a wee wee. I mean, it's crazy.
14: Well, he should have one. Mrs. Potato Head should not.
13: No. Theoretically,
14: yes. This reminds me of the old color forms. Remember color forms when we were kids?
13: Oh, wow. That's going back.
14: Right? How is this any different than color forms, except it doesn't have interchangeable parts that no one should even at 4 years old be worried about? But so they say that this is not going to be in schools. This is going to therapists, guidance counselors, that kind of thing in schools and also privately. This is who's getting this stuff. I don't think that this is a discussion you have with a four-year-old. I'm not a psychiatrist. I still don't think it's a discussion you have with a four-year-old. Four-year-old kids are very curious, obviously, especially if they have a younger or older sibling and they see there may be different parts. And you just explain it as a parent, well, he's a boy and you're a girl or vice versa. And that's that. And they have different parts. And little kids just accept that explanation. Okay. And that's that. But they say, well, this will allow children to explore all of the gender possibilities there are in all the things they can be. And I'm like, how many parts does this thing come with?
13: We have a photo of it over at ToddStearns.com. And folks, I'd encourage you to go and check it out. And we also have video of this crazy situation at a farmer's market in Washington State where a lesbian school nurse berated these two people. They were just wearing, T-shirts that had something about Charlie Kirk on them. And the woman just went unhinged and called them maggots and did all sorts of terrible things. Mary, what is going on with the culture here? This is very disturbing.
14: I start to say this more and more, and I don't say it lightly, and I don't say it to be mean or mocking, but I do think we have an out-of-control mental health problem in this country. I really do. I think there are a lot of people who are very susceptible to suggestions and to prioritizing their feelings over facts. And we did not instill a culture of inquiry and curiousness in our children, especially the up to 29 cohort. We just told them your feelings are facts and it only matters about how you feel. So they don't bother doing their research or anything along those lines. So they just are very gullible. And because they're very emotion driven, they just lash out because they don't know how to process it any other way. They've never been taught how to process any kind of obstacle in their path, right? They had parents who helicopter parented them, who did it all for them. And so they don't know how to handle it. And I think that that has morphed into the left has taken advantage of this and has really brainwashed these people into sounding crazy all the time. They just really do. I think there's a problem. And if she's in school, she needs counseling. Should teach our kids.
13: Yeah, big time. And look, here's the deal. You know, people are going to say, okay, well, this person has to be fired. I know the school district said, hey, look, we're investigating, but everybody's got, you know, free speech on their own time. A lot of teachers who got fired for posting some of the most heinous, monstrous stuff on social media about Charlie Kirk, they did get fired. They sued, and I know that in many cases they won millions and millions of dollars. So, at the same time, I do think parents need to know if their kid is being taught by a monster, and they need to be given that option of, you know, pulling their kid out of that class or doing something. But I'm not sure you can fire these people.
14: But see, excuse me. I'm okay with people being allowed to have a private life. I'm okay with you saying things as a private person, as opposed to public. And I think maybe you need to divide those two things, and maybe you open up an anonymous account or account that doesn't have your picture on it, that type of thing, so people don't know who you are. But you do have that right. So I agree with that. If you want to act the fool in public, you knock yourself out, sweetheart, go for it. Because at least to your point, I now know that you're nuts. And I don't want someone who is mentally unstable teaching my child. But I'm going to say this again. Pull your kid out of private school. How much does it take for you to pull, excuse me, out of public school? How much does it take for you to keep your kids in public school? It's difficult. It's hard for a lot of people. I understand that. But your child's education and mental welfare is well worth it.
13: By the way, I like that idea of having like a secret, you know, like social media account. That mm-hmm. I remember Mitt Romney used to, he was Pierre Delecto. Do you remember that? His
14: yes!
13: fake Twitter account, Pierre Delecto.
14: Yeah. And you think I don't?
13: Oh, well, I never really thought of it like that, Mary Walter. So that's interesting.
14: Just saying.
13: All right. All right. Mary Walter, where can people go if they want to see your awesome podcast? By the way, and who's coming up on the next show?
14: Oh, the next show tonight is Yuval David. He is an actor. He's in Hollywood, and he is a big advocate for Israel. And he goes over there a lot. So we're going to be talking to him about the rise of anti-Semitism in this country. He's been on before. It should be really, really interesting. 7:15 tonight, Eastern time. Just look for Mary Walter Radio on YouTube, Rumble, and Getter. It's live. You can ask questions and leave comments. You just have to, you know, have an account, I guess, on any of those three platforms. And you can join it. And I'll see you later.
13: Yes, indeedy, on Newsmax. Mary Walter, everybody, on our Patriot Mobile Newsmaker line. All right, hang tight.
14: Thank you.
13: All right, got to take a break. 901-260-5926, our telephone number. 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
0: A better life with Dr. Sanjay Gupta.
1: They say consistency is key, but sometimes you just gotta switch it up. A new study out of Harvard School of Public Health found that varying your exercise routine could add years to your life. What exercise someone did didn't matter much. What did matter was that all the exercises together worked all the muscle groups in their body. Now, an added benefit to changing things up is it can help you push through the plateau effect. – That's when your body gets so efficient at doing something that you actually stop getting better at it. And we know from previous research that specializing in any one sport at a young age can make someone actually more prone to injury. And as experts we talk to point out, even elite athletes switch up things with their workouts, making sure to target strength, cardio, flexibility, balance, and doing that every single week. I'm Dr. Sanjay Gupta, helping you live a better life.
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24: A day off with pay for the birthdays. Best thing I ever did.
23: Oh.
24: Worst thing I ever did, from Memorial Day to Labor Day, Monday through Thursday, we worked an extra hour and came in casual dress on Friday and only had to work until noon. Now, we were a coat and tie company, and when I had them there, until noon, it was a waste of time. They came in casual dressed, casual attitude, and casual work ethics. And
13: I've noticed that here, yeah.
24: The leisure suit came out. One of the guys said, "You will not wear a leisure suit to work in my office."
13: Really?
24: The first name, Leisure.
13: Wow. So I remember, I was a kid when the leisure suits were kind of like in style. And man, those things came in all sorts of wild colors.
24: Yeah. And when they took the dress code out of school, I think that changed everything.
13: Mm. You know, that's an interesting concept. So if people dress down or they dress casually, it reflected in their work is what you're saying.
24: Yes. I couldn't believe it. I couldn't wait until Labor Day so that was over with. It was the worst thing I ever did. Employees loved it, but it was like they weren't even there.
13: Wow, that's interesting, Pastor Bob. Well, look, I appreciate that observation.
24: Well, and I appreciate you having this opportunity for people to call in.
13: All right,
24: and keep up the good work.
13: All right, Pastor Bob, there in Beaufort, North Carolina. I always get those two mixed up. You got North Carolina, it's Beaufort, but then there's a Beaufort in South Carolina. So do not mix those two up or you'll hear from every single citizen. So we have a big audience in both of those communities. 901-260-5926, our telephone number. That's 901-260-5926. I want to play some audio here. This is Zohran Mamdani, and they have officially announced that they're going to be opening up these city-run grocery stores. Cut number 12, please.
25: We know that for many New Yorkers, 30% at the grocery store means something very different. Since 2019, food prices have soared at grocery stores around the country by roughly 30%, in fact. Talk to shoppers around the city, and you'll often hear the same frustration. Wages have not kept up. Making matters even worse, some corporations have built out technology that allows for something called surveillance pricing, collecting personal data to charge some people more than others for the same carton of eggs, for the same gallon of milk. All of this leaves too many New Yorkers feeling like groceries are out of reach. And that is frankly unacceptable, which is why city government is stepping in to make people's lives more affordable. Today, I am proud to announce a collection of essential staples that will be predictably 30% cheaper at all five of our city-run grocery stores. This core set of goods will include all fresh produce, meat, and seafood, along with 20 other essential items like cheese, milk, and bread. Here's how it will work. Once a month, our five city-run grocery stores will set prices for this core set of goods at 30% below typical retail prices. No exceptions, no gimmicks. The savings will last for the entire month. That means no weekly fluctuations nor sticker shock at the checkout line. Not for our seniors living on fixed incomes, nor for the parents who rely on a regular supply of apple slices to keep toddler tantrums at bay. Now, can we all see this incredible example of produce in my hand? Now, you will see these plantains here. So for anyone wondering how much these beautiful plantains might cost, you can use this QR code or head to grocery.nyc to access our policy report. I'm going to demonstrate exactly what that means. Ladies and gentlemen, the QR code does work.
13: Okay, enough of that.
25: See this here.
13: So look, here's the deal. This guy is insane. Here's what's going to happen. So you're going to have these, what, five, six, seven city-run grocery stores. They're charging 30% less than all of the other supermarkets that are privately owned. So let me just throw this out there for you folks. You are going to be shopping on a budget. You're going to Kroger, where everything is now 30% higher, or you're going to go to the city-owned grocery store where everything is 30% lower. What do you think is going to happen? I'm going to tell you what's going to happen. Every single Kroger in New York City, they had a Kroger there, but they do have privately owned grocery stores. They're all going to go out of business. They're going to go out of business. Let's just say, for example, and by the way, let's just say the city decides, you know what, we're going to go into the pharmacy business, and we're going to charge 30% less. And all that money is going to be made up by the taxpayers, by the way. So you're all still paying for all of this. Every single pharmacy that's privately owned is going out of business. They will stop doing business in New York City. Do you see how this plays out? What about an automobile dealership? You know, you want to get a brand new car, and you go down to the dealership, and they're going to give you a price. And then the city-owned the automobile dealership is, you know what? Hey, we can beat that. We'll give you 30% off. You're buying your car from City Hall. That's what you're going to be doing. And guess what? Those car dealerships going out of business. What a mess. What a mess in New York City, ladies and gentlemen. And it's going to be delicious to watch all of this go down. ToddStearns.com. Go check it out. We'll be back on the radio tomorrow, noon o'clock. Thank you so very much, ladies and gentlemen, for listening to the program.
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0: A better life with Dr. Sanjay Gupta.
1: Staying active every day will go a long way towards helping you live a happy, healthy, and pain-free life. And there's perhaps no movement more fundamental than walking. It reinforces the alignment, stability, and coordinated muscle activation that supports how your body moves, whether you're doing strenuous exercise or simply going about your daily life. This is according to Dana Santis, a strength and conditioning specialist. Even though you walk every day, Dana does say you can make small adjustments to immediately improve your walking mechanics. So, keep your rib cage stacked over your pelvis. Avoid leaning over or arching your lower back. Allow your arms to swing naturally in coordination with your legs. Keep your gaze forward, your jaw relaxed, and then just breathe in through your nose and out through your mouth. I'm Dr. Sanjay Gupta, helping you live a better life.
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6: From ABC News, I'm Dave Packer. A state of emergency tonight in Wisconsin, a day after a monster tornado ripped through parts of the state. Homes destroyed, trees and utility poles snapped like twigs. Now that weather moving east, a severe storm threat from Virginia up to New England. And a rough day for anyone flying. ABC's Rhiannon Alley is at New York's LaGuardia Airport.
7: Yeah, it was a disastrous day for travelers. More than 2,000 flights canceled and another 6,000 delayed. That's just here in the U.S. And it's not over yet. It's going to be a stormy night for millions. So we'll likely see effects even tomorrow and beyond.
6: Today, a judge in Georgia sentencing convicted high school shooter Colt Gray to life in prison without parole for killing two students and two teachers. ABC's Faith Abube.
8: In court, prosecutors playing recordings of jailhouse calls between 16-year-old school shooter Colt Gray and his mother. Gray was bragging that he was now in the, quote, big leagues of mass shooters. The judge's decision coming days after Gray pleaded guilty to all 55 counts against him. Gray will spend the rest of his life in prison without the possibility of parole.
6: Ukrainian President Volodymyr Zelensky and Israeli Prime Minister Benjamin Netanyahu attended the funeral of the late Senator Lindsey Graham in Washington today and met separately today with President Trump. A faith leader in Springfield, Ohio, says the Haitian community there is terrified now that temporary protected status has expired. Pastor Carl Ruby.
26: I have had a firsthand account from a Haitian gentleman who his one of his lifelong friends was murdered. Decapitated, and the body was left in his front yard. So that's what Haiti is like right now. It's worse now than it was when TPS started.
6: Florida carrying out two executions today, including an 80-year-old, the second oldest person to ever receive a lethal injection in modern U.S. history. 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
27: Here's the official forecast. A heat advisory in effect through tomorrow night. Otherwise, partly cloudy this evening, scattered showers and 73. Mostly sunny tomorrow with a high of 90. Clear and 67 tomorrow night. Thursday, it's going to be sunny with a high of 88. Mostly clear heading into Thursday night, the low down to 67. Mostly sunny Friday to wrap up the work week, a high of 89. Friday night, mostly cloudy, showers and 70. I'm Craig Allen on WGOW.
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1: 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Number one, nutrition. 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
10: 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We'll see you there.
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0: I'm John Batchelor. I welcome my colleague and friend Elizabeth Peake, writing for The Hill, a column writing for Fox News, a column. LizPeake.com is where Liz's columns are all collected. I begin with small town, small business America in rural Connecticut. Liz, a very good day to you. My report at the high-end coffee and sweets store following church service, it was packed. I had a 20-minute wait in line where I usually walk up and they say, "What do you want, John?" And I get it right away. But there was a 20 minutes because of all the people in their bicycle outfits or out for Sunday lunch. And it was not filled with the Kent School children who come over after church service because they're at home. It's summertime. It was filled with young adults, some with babies, many not, just young couples, spending money on coffee at least 50% more than they could down the street in a very attractive place called Wilson's in Kent, spending money. So I asked the man behind the register, who's an old colleague of mine, I said, "How's business? What is this unusual?" He said, "No, it's like this every day. Business is too good." They were behind. They were complaining. I go to the bookstore where I usually go, and so I said, "I've reported already that you've had a good year. What about your springtime? Can you pick that out?" "Yes, the best spring we've ever had. In a store where you're paying at least $7 more for the same book you can have from Amazon the next morning at 4 a.m., even in rural Connecticut." All right. That's John's anecdote for whatever else is going on in the big cities. People are spending money in the countryside and spending money on personal items that make them happy. That tells me it's a good economy, not a bubble, a good economy. Is that a fair conclusion, Liz? Good evening to you.
1: I think those soundings are exactly what Kevin Warsh needs at the Federal Reserve. He wants new instant data, and you are providing that, John. It's exactly in keeping with the bigger reports we're getting from groups like the Bank of America Institute. American Express just reported earnings and had very good card activity. Yes, the consumer is continuing to spend. And thankfully, it is not just a high-end consumer who dominates retail, really. I mean, upper-income Americans spend proportionately, obviously, much more than lower-income because mostly the former group can spend on discretionary. And that's what's happening. You're seeing, like, your books. I mean, to your point, you can buy a book a lot cheaper on Amazon or some other website probably than you can do in person. But people are out for experiences, out for entertainment, and shopping is a form of entertainment in America. You've also seen a tick up in consumer confidence, and you certainly have seen a tick up, according to Gallup and according to NFIB, the small business organization, in small business confidence. Now, all that was when oil prices were heading down. And obviously retailers and everybody else were enjoying the benefits of lower cost gasoline. What you're reporting is of the moment, and that is when oil prices have been heading back up again. But I think we have to kind of take a step back and say, what's the most sort of important thing to a lot of consumers? And it certainly is the stock market. The stock market's been, until pretty recently, on a tear. Most people have been making money in the stock market. That certainly helps spending. But overall, real wages are increasing. The disparity in real wage growth between low end and middle has narrowed. So it's kind of everybody's engaged in seeing a bump up in real income. So, yeah, the underpinning of the economy almost always is the U.S. consumer, and the consumer is doing pretty well.
0: In small business America, Amazon is not small business. These are shops that depend upon, they pay their rent, and they depend upon consumers coming and going. I don't know that it's everywhere the same. I also check on Lancaster County, and there's a lot of tourism in Lancaster County, and they like to spend. The hotels can be expensive on the weekends.

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1: Connecticut, 4409 seems to be the Costco offering in Lancaster County, Pennsylvania. Not more than four. The national average is tending around $4. That's high compared to where it came from earlier this year. It is not crushingly high. How does that connect to the Federal Reserve's decision to raise or leave rates alone, Liz?
2: Well, the last consumer price index report we got was quite favorable. And even without, even the core, excluding food and energy, prices did not go up much. In fact, they held steady, and the rate year over year came down. If you remember, it was better than expected and caused a nice bump up in the stock market. I think that, again, that was the benefit of a declining price of oil and gasoline. What do we know now? It's on the uptick again, hasn't probably filtered totally into the numbers yet. The question is, John, the important question is, at what point do those higher oil prices filter into so many American goods, whether it's plastics or fertilizers or synthetic materials or whatever, that it really begins to impact inflation? That we have not yet seen. Oil prices are definitely up, but so far the overall inflation report has not particularly reflected that. And by the way, it hasn't also reflected the fact that we have had tariffs, higher tariffs on average over the last 18 months than were in place before President Trump took office. I mean, it's just interesting, I think, that you have not really seen inflation blow up with tariffs and higher oil prices. So that's good news. Now, a lot of people think that'll still happen, that, you know, tariffs are back in place and oil prices are ascendant again. And so the question is, what is that going to look like when Kevin Warsh and all his colleagues get together today? We have, you know, this will be an interesting meeting from the Fed. It's one of the first, I guess, the first Kevin Warsh has really presided over. And so there's a lot of speculation whether Warsh, who declined last time, which was actually his first meeting, to provide a dot plot, you know, this sort of silly exercise where they all the governors forecast inflation out into the future. He doesn't want to do that anymore. He doesn't want the Fed making projections that Wall Street hangs their hat on, because he'd rather have Wall Street actually look at the economic data that's coming in and make assessments, investment decisions based on that, than on what some random Fed governor said 3 months ago. So it's going to be very interesting to see what he reports out of the meeting tomorrow. And also whether he has a press conference. Some people are speculating he won't. Almost everyone thinks that he will hold rates steady. There is a minority view that he'll raise rates at this meeting just to reassure the markets that he is committed to lower inflation, that it wasn't just a talking point with the Senate Review Committee, but he's actually committed to it. We'll see. But I think I don't think there's really any pressing need for him to lower prices now, which is, of course, what President Trump would like to see, other than the fact that mortgages are still very high and people are having a hard time buying homes. But otherwise, neither the jobs data, which are steady improvement, nor inflation, which has been subdued at least for the last month, would lead you to raise rates, lower rates at this point. And frankly, on the alternative, I don't think it also causes any rate increase. So we'll see. Most likely, the preponderance of opinion now is that rates will go up later this year.
1: One time, two times. That's Wall Street being careful.
2: Yeah.
1: Yes. And the reason that would happen is because of the price of energy and the tariffs?
2: Yeah. Yeah. Yes. And the expectation that ultimately those higher oil prices have to find their way into, let's face it, a lot of goods and services. I mean, if you're a retailer and you're spending more on gasoline to fuel your trucks, or Amazon is, or, you know, you name it, higher energy costs are everywhere. They're really embedded in almost everything. So it's pretty hard to have a substantial increase not show up

0: in consumer prices.
1: What do we want from the Federal Reserve going forward? Do we want clarity? Do we? They keep using the word tight-lipped, which is two words, or the word taciturn. That seems a sharp break from the past. Do we want more than Kevin Warsh saying thank you very much and walking out of the room? Do
0: we want- you know, we'll see, right? We'll see how Wall Street reacts to a brief non-committal statement, which is kind of what I think we'll hear. If he does have a press conference, my guess is he's going to kind of go back to the talking points he had last time, which, by the way, rest heavily on his urge to reform a lot of the practices of the Fed. And what we know is those committees that he wants, I think there are five of them, to challenge how they gather data, what kind of an economic analyses they use and so forth, those aren't going to have immediate responses. I mean, they're going to be meeting, he says, for several months. My guess, I think one of them is supposed to not really be conclusive, you know, for a year. So whatever changes he wants to make in the accumulation and interpretation of data, it's really not going to happen overnight. So I think he's just going to try and fend off pressure to make any big moves until he has the information flow that he has now orchestrated and that he wants to see. And that's going to take a while.
1: And the next we see them, and they're in Wyoming with cowboys, right? That's
0: right. That's right.
1: Okay.
0: Now you're very close to the land.
1: Casual Federal Reserve Board. Liz Peek, mm-hmm. writing for The Hill, writing for Fox News. When we come back, the Democratic Socialists of America, they bamboozle John Batchelor, so Liz will help me, especially in Michigan. I'm John Batchelor.
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6: With the idea of freeing you from monotonous chores, LG introduced Cloyd, an autonomous home robot that made its debut this year at CES in Las Vegas. What is Cloyd? We asked Jill Pereira from LG.
7: Leading to a future vision that LG has of a labor-free home manifested in this autonomous humanoid robot that we're calling Cloyd, which is essentially a series of sensors, cameras, wheels and the joints, let's say, in the arms and the ability to reach. And essentially what that's going to be able to do in the future is replace repetitive tasks in the home that are keeping people from doing what they want to be doing more often with the implementation of these robots that can do things like fold clothes, build the laundry, check on the food, and other autonomous tasks that can basically free you to do more of what you want to be doing.
6: You can tech out Cloyd at work on YouTube.
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9: How often do you stop to wonder whether you should share something that's revealing, maybe even embarrassing, with a partner, a friend, or even your boss? In her new book called Revealing, The Underrated Power of Oversharing, behavioral scientist Leslie John says doing just that can help you deepen relationships that are vital to your life. We need people to trust us in order to get things like love, friendship, and career success. That's what she told us. When you make yourself vulnerable by revealing something sensitive, it does make other people trust you. In turn, when you ask someone to reveal something about themselves, showing that interest will generally lead someone to like you more. Why? Because people like to be asked about themselves, she says. It also signals that they are discriminating and choosy, but in a good way. I'm Dr. Sanjay Gupta. helping you live a better life.
10: 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We'll see you there.
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0: I'm John Batchelor with Elizabeth Peake, who writes a column for The Hill, a column for Fox News. You can see her columns at LizPeake.com. Writing about the Democratic Socialists of America, there is a contest for the Democratic nomination for the Senate in Michigan. It turns out to be very important, according to the New York Times, to the whole of the Democratic push to win the Senate, or at least to dominate the Senate. There's an open Democratic seat. Gary Peters is leaving. And the contest is between a very sizably successful politician named Haley Stevens, who's won every race she's ever been in, and is understood as a moderate. These are terms that are relative. Being challenged by Dr. Abdul Assad, I believe Ayed is his name. He's a medical professional. He is not a politician. And he speaks the language of populism, except he's also endorsed by the Democratic Socialists of America, or in some fashion is a favorite of the DSA, which makes remarks that are beyond populism. Liz, the New York Times says this is a bellwether for the whole Democratic Party. How so?
1: Well, I think that's right, because the DSA has mainly been successful in turning blue districts bluer. That is to say, they've won in blue Democrat-controlled districts in New York, for example, in Colorado, a few other spots, but not ever have they really faced a general population that is arguably a toss-up voting district. For example, Michigan is, he's running statewide, of course, for a Senate position, and Michigan voted for Trump twice. So what does that tell you? It tells you that this is not a hard left community or district like some of the ones that went to DSA candidates in New York. So the question is whether a candidate favored by Bernie Sanders, Elizabeth Warren, et cetera, can prevail in a moderate state or district like Michigan. And that's the question. I mean, this is very important also because the Democrats would really, really like to take over the Senate. This is a seat they absolutely must defend against a very strong Republican candidate, Mike Rogers, if they have any hope of, at all of doing that. Maine, we know, is a big contentious campaign. Texas, there's a campaign going on that could be monumental. North Carolina. But Michigan really is a place where if Democrats want to take over the Senate, they must win Michigan. And the question is, can you win Michigan with a very far left candidate? One little wrinkle that's interesting here. Well, two. First, this guy is a Muslim, Al-Sayed. And there are a lot of Muslims, as we know, in Dearborn and other towns in Michigan. That proved interestingly competitive in the last presidential contest. Both Trump and Kamala Harris campaigned for that Muslim vote in Michigan. So the DSA candidates typically are very anti-Israel, very pro-Palestine, frankly, with a hint of anti-Semitism thrown in the pot. And that is the case here. So the question is whether Michigan voters will approve of that anti-Semitic, anti-Israel vote. And, you know, the second interesting wrinkle is that the UAW endorsed Al-Sayed. And that is kind of a shocker to me. But you have to kind of go back and look at the UAW. UAW has now got over 100,000 members in higher education. It is no longer the auto workers union so much as it is just a hodgepodge of people that they've enticed to join the union in all kind of workplaces because they wanted to grow their ranks. And who's taken over the politics of the UAW? It is that very far left higher ed graduate student and teacher aide kind of group that I think is gone extremely woke, extremely left, and embracing DSA. So it isn't what you think. The UAW, if you remember, there was a big UAW for Trump vote in 2024. I'm pretty sure there will be a pretty big UAW for Haley Stevens vote in this presidential Democratic primary, sorry, not presidential, Democratic Senate primary race. So there's a lot to unpack. The polls are all over the place. Some show Stevens up, some show Fayed's up. Stevens just got the endorsement of Governor Gretchen Whitmer, which I think will be important to Michigan because she's a pretty popular governor there.
0: 30 seconds.
1: But it is consequential, and it is a test of the DSA capabilities in a swing state or a swing district. So far, they have not really had to compete there.
0: Dr. Abdullah Syed versus Representative Haley Stevens, Michigan primary a week from now. Elizabeth Peake, running for The Hill, a column, running for Fox News, a column. I'm John Batchelor.

0: What does life after service look like? 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But for the BFW, it means stepping up. 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
4: How often do you stop to wonder whether you should share something that's revealing, maybe even embarrassing, with a partner, a friend, or even your boss? In her new book called Revealing, The Underrated Power of Oversharing, behavioral scientist Leslie John says doing just that can help you deepen relationships that are vital to your life. We need people to trust us in order to get things like love, friendship, and career success. That's what she told us. When you make yourself vulnerable by revealing something sensitive, it does make other people trust you. In turn, when you ask someone to reveal something about themselves, showing that interest will generally lead someone to like you more. Why? Because people like to be asked about themselves, she says. It also signals that they are discriminating and choosy, but in a good way. I'm Dr. Sanjay Gupta, helping you live a better life.
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0: I'm John Batchelor. Thaddeus McCotter, American Greatness, my colleague and co-host, and we're very privileged to speak to Judy Dempsey, a senior scholar in Berlin for the Carnegie Endowment for International Peace, because Europe and the European Union that Judy helps us understand is at the center of the conflicts, not only in Europe, but in the Middle East as well. The Middle East, because of the Strait of Hormuz and now the Red Sea at risk, providing an enormous amount of energy necessary for Europe to maintain its credibility as a world power. At the same time, in Ukraine, I can't summarize in an easy paragraph how complicated it is, and then it just got worse, because at some point in these last days, we're told Ukraine fired either a drone or a missile at an Iranian vessel in the Caspian Sea. I won't go too fast. The Caspian Sea is an inland sea that does not have east access from the Mediterranean. It's by itself. It touches Russia, Kazakhstan, Turkmenistan, Iran, Azerbaijan. It's filled with fuel, natural gas, and oil. It has been since the late 19th century. This is the source of Russian oil once upon a time, bubbling up out of the ground, which you can still see visiting Baku. I have many times. The Caspian Sea is closed, but not to the extraction of minerals and oil and energy that now, because of the Southern Gas Pipeline, sends itself all the way to Italy to be distributed in the EU. This is a primary basis for European Union's confidence that it can do without Russian energy if the Caspian Sea is available. So Ukraine fires a missile into Iran. There's one casualty, and as of yet, there's no report that Iran has retaliated. Judy, I come to you on this matter because when I saw this item, I just threw up my hands and said that I don't understand where we're going here. Was there a sharp reaction in Germany to this idea that Ukraine was going to bring Iran into the European conflict?
1: Hello, John. Thank you for having me on your show. The Europeans, of course, and the German press have reported this, but they have held back on any kind of editorial comment, first of all. Secondly, the relationship between Berlin and Kiev is very close, and I'm sure they have been discussing the implications of this. But both the German government and other governments throughout the EU have, I suppose, not an understanding, but they recognise what is at stake for Ukraine and why Ukraine did it, because of the Iranian-Russian connection and Russia supplying Iran, and Iran, whatever it's doing with Ukraine and Russia. But actually, Ukraine was not willing to take this line down, the Iranians crossing into the Caspian Sea. By the way, the Caspian Sea, as you describe it, it's absolutely fascinating, the whole territorial issues of the maritime rights over the sea. In any case, we'll see how Iran is going to respond, but my feeling is that they will stand back and take a big, deep breath before doing anything.
0: Dennis, you have a question for Judith.
2: Yes, Judy, correct me if I am mistaken, but are not Iranian drones a large part of what is being sent to Russia to inflict damage upon Ukraine?
1: There's all sorts of equipment being exchanged and passed on to Russia, and including, by the way, North Korea now. Yes, this is true. And in some ways, the Ukrainians are responding by actually, quote unquote, punishing Iran for doing this. Yes, it's a known fact. And what is curious is that the Trump administration seems to be turning a blind eye to this kind of activity between Moscow and Tehran. And the Ukrainians have said, well, enough is enough from our point of view.
0: Are the European Union states involved in any fashion in the war between the U.S. and Iran? The reason I ask is because it seems logical that they would be, except for we're not getting those reports. Instead, the U.S. presents itself as, we don't need friends. We don't need anybody to help us. We can do it on our own. I'm paraphrasing the president's remarks over these last months. In addition to that, there's no reason to believe that the European Union wants to get involved with Mr. Trump's war, as we call it in the U.S., because of the confusion of goals and exit strategy. At the same time, there was a phone call reported as of these last hours between Mr. Hegseth, who we'll say is a stand-in for Mr. Trump here, the Secretary of Defense, and Mr. Streeting in London, a man who is now given the portfolio of national security, to talk about a coalition of states, including European Union and the U.S., to provide security in the Strait of Hormuz and perhaps also in the Red Sea. Now, Judy, this was a good idea years ago, but Mr. Trump's administration either shied away from it or said we don't need it. Now it stands again as a very good idea. Is it too late to put together the alliance?
1: Well, you wonder what is a good idea in President Trump's eyes, actually, and what the administration really wants to achieve. But Wes Streeting, the new defense minister in the new government led by the new Labour chief, Andy Burnham, is trying to not mend, but try to just reach out to the Trump administration and, of course, Pete Hegseth, his American counterpart. But it's not new. And also, actually, the Europeans would, as a coalition, perhaps be willing to go in after a negotiated ceasefire, after it was agreed, and then they could actually play some kind of role. But Streeting didn't go into any of this detail at all. But the coalition, the willing, this is the buzzword now, coalition is the willing for Ukraine, coalition is the willing for the Israeli-US war in Iran. But actually, in content-wise, I don't see it happening at the moment.
0: That is?
2: Judy, it's easy to view these two instances, the Ukrainians firing on the Iranians and this meeting with Streeting, being two separate incidents, but they could be related. Is there a fear that the U.S. will try to sell out Ukraine in some way, shape, or form to get Russia on board with getting Iran to back off and become more compliant in its dealings with the United States?
1: Oh, that's such a hard question. And when my immediate response is Russia is not going to play ball with anybody. It's not going to play ball with the European Union, certainly not. It's not going to play ball with the Trump administration. Any kind of so-called negotiation attempts by the Trump team have gotten nowhere. No, Putin is a man not up for negotiations. He's still hunkering and believing that he can sit the war out. In fact, both wars. He's certainly under pressure from all sides. And isolation from the Middle Eastern countries particularly, and isolation from Israel, which is very important, and increasing frustration by the Trump administration. So, frankly, Putin is his own man in regard to these wars, and any kind of persuasion is not actually going to work at the moment, depending on what kind of negotiations would be presented by the US, but they are not on the table. Absolutely not.
0: There is a generalization in foreign affairs, especially the history of disasters, that small wars become big wars, become one war. That is a generality. It doesn't bear up to every instance, but certainly in the 20th century, all small wars became the Cold War, became the hot war between Moscow and the United States. Are we headed in that direction again? The two wars are going to meet, and it'll be nakedly Washington versus Moscow?
1: Oh, I think that's not a particularly clear view of the complexities now, because we have to think of China and what China is doing, not only in its own neighborhood, but looking in a very special way at what's unfolding in the Middle East and indeed in Africa. This is the first thing. So this idea of the Cold War symmetry between Moscow and Washington, I think this is quite dated in some ways, except it's not dated in another way that Russia is a nuclear power, as is China, as is France, Britain, and the United States. And at the end of the day, this matters. Why does it matter? Because the Trump administration and indeed the Europeans had done so little, almost nothing, to revive non-proliferation nuclear talks, just any kind of disarmament talks. And this is very depressing in the light of this very strange deal, which seems not to have developed for the moment between Saudi Arabia and Washington, giving the Saudis permission to build a kind of nuclear reactors for civilian reasons. But it's all very complicated now, and it's no longer one relationship between Moscow and Washington, as I stated earlier.
0: That is a quick question.
2: A quick question, Judy. What would be a good short-term indication that the EU and the US is beginning to recognize its interdependence with each other in terms of strategic affairs?
1: The Europeans know for the moment that they are completely reliant on the American security umbrella. And also, we mustn't forget today is that the trade relationship between the Europeans and the Americans is very, very close. But something is fundamentally happening in Europe, given what's happening in Ukraine, but also given the Trump administration's view of Europe encapsulated by the EU. And working together on strategic issues, it hasn't come to this stage yet, maybe on a bilateral level, especially between Paris and Washington. Never underestimate the closeness of this relationship in terms of intelligence, especially in parts of Africa. But collectively, I don't see it on the cards at the moment.
0: Quickly, Judy, I sent you a poll most recently, 24 hours. 7 out of 10 Americans oppose the Iran war, think it's a bad idea, want it to end right away. 7 out of 10. Does Europe know this? Does it take into consideration? This is far from a war that I've ever recognized, even as bad as Iraq got. 7 out of 10. That is an overwhelming number. America's rejecting its president's decision.
1: It's well known, the polls here across Europe, on how the Americans increasingly see this war taking place in Iran. And actually, the view, this poll that you mentioned, which was published by Reuters today, it's actually coincides with the view of Europe. And the particular view which Reuters highlights, and which the Europeans keep highlighting, is the lack of strategy and the lack of a clear goal. And I think this is really what upsets the Americans. What is the goal? What is the end game? And the fact that Trump changes his mind and the language and the gestures every second or third day, it's left the American public and the voters confused, disappointed and worried. And as for the Europeans, no wonder they're staying out of the war and getting involved and not wanting to get involved.
0: Judy Dempsey, a senior scholar for the Carnegie Endowment for International Peace, Thaddeus McCutter, American Greatness. We're going to Berlin. Friedrich Merz has his hands full with an incident, a tragic incident in the middle of Berlin. The question is, what does it mean for his ability to rally his party in the face of his populist, the AfD? I'm John Batchelor.

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1: With the idea of freeing you from monotonous chores, LG introduced Cloyd, an autonomous home robot that made its debut this year at CES in Las Vegas. What is Cloyd? We asked Jill Pereira from LG.
2: Leading to a future vision that LG has of a labor-free home manifested in this autonomous humanoid robot that we're calling Cloyd, which is essentially a series of sensors, cameras, wheels, and the joints, let's say, in the arms, and the ability to reach. And essentially what that's going to be able to do in the future is replace repetitive tasks in the home that are keeping people from doing what they want to be doing more often, with the implementation of these robots that can do things like fold clothes, build the laundry, check on the food, and other autonomous tasks that can basically free you to do more of what you want to be doing.
1: You can tech out Cloyd at work on YouTube.
0: That was your Tech It Out Minute, brought to you by Norton.
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11: A better life with Dr. Sanjay Gupta.
12: There are lots of things you can measure to get an idea of how healthy you are at any given moment. Temperature, heart rate, blood pressure, just to name a few. But how about how healthy you will be and how long you're likely to live? According to a new study out of the University at Buffalo, two simple strength tests are pretty accurate at predicting longevity in older women. One is hand grip strength, and the other is how quickly people can stand up from a seated position without using their arms. By the way, I remember interviewing former President Jimmy Carter when he was quite old and being really impressed how he just popped out of the chair without using his arms. Not a lot of older people can actually do that. But I think the message here is that maintaining strength as you age is going to help you perform everyday activities, but also help you avoid injury and stay independent. I'm Dr. Sanjay Gupta, helping you live a better life.
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0: I'm John Betzer with Thaddeus McCarter, American Greatness. We're going to Germany because Germany is the engine, the bank, the energy of the European Union heretofore, has been. Now it is complicated by a new energy in Europe and in Germany, the AfD, a populist party that pretty much is against all transnational organizations. However, Friedrich Merz, the chancellor, has a chance to rally his coalition. He is in coalition with the socialists, the SPD, Socialist Democrats in Germany. But there was an incident in central Berlin, a ramming, deliberately an act of murder. And Friedrich Merz is finding this to be challenging because now suddenly his security credentials are at risk, or at least that's what I read in English. Judy, this is not what Merz needed. Is he handling it in a fashion that's alarming in some fashion, or is he regarded as adequate to the challenge?
1: You wonder what adequate to the challenge is, because there are, as according to the German police, I mean, there are an awful lot of, I have to use the word very carefully, terrorist suspects under suspicion. And this young man who rammed his van into the crowd actually had been in jail for a while, and then he was released, but he was known as a suspect for terrorist activities. And so the question is, you know, does Chancellor Merz have to carry the can for this, or is it the judicial authorities, or is it the police? But this is terribly bad timing. Any death is awful, this kind of attack, during a huge gay parade, one of the biggest in Europe, the Christopher Day parade. And so Merz now is facing a backlash because, not just because of the tragedy of this, it could have been much worse, but because of the big elections coming up in the eastern German state of Saxony-Anhalt, and of course the far-right-wing Alternative for Germany is making hay out of all this, saying that Merz and his team, the Social Democrats and the Christian Democrats, are weak on security, they're soft, there should be much tougher penalties and so on. So now Merz has to respond in some way without actually becoming too prone to the AfD propaganda and criticism.
0: Thaddeus, you have a question.
2: Yes, Judy, how is the AfD's response playing into this? Are they exacerbating the situation at this point, or are they laying back and awaiting developments?
1: It's a bit shrewder than that. It's kind of, oh, we told you so. This is uncontrolled immigration, even though the person who did this attack, he had been born in Germany of Lebanese origin. But the AfD will plan this strategically, will use this on the local level. And we must remember today what happens on the state level in terms of communication, criticism, statements. That much more is at stake down on the local level in the villages and the towns and the smaller cities in eastern Germany and in other cities ahead of these important elections in eastern Germany. So the AfD has a bit of time in its hands and it can exploit this.
0: The war against terror is a story from the early part of the century. And I'm unfamiliar with how Germany's stance on it. You have strong civil rights guarantees to your individuals. And you were careful, correctly so, in your language about the suspects right now. Is that a Merz problem that he can't speak bluntly as the AfD can about the incident?
1: I mean, he was pretty blunt. He was quick on the scene when this incident occurred, and he was statesmanlike and spoke out about the need of security and law and order. But it's a much bigger debate about detention, about how you deal with the rise of juvenile crime, how you deal with migration and so on. But it's all very confused. And one issue we have to remember is the role of the media. And the media has to jumps on the social media, jumps on reactions, jumps on every single statement. And the Berlin police have been very, very careful. They've been as transparent as possible, as open as possible, as calm as possible, which is very interesting. They say, please be careful with social media. Don't distort. Please listen to our information. So Merz is actually working hand in hand with the Berlin police authorities on this issue. But being tough on law and order in the backdrop of this case, it's too easy. It's much more complicated because the police cannot survey so many suspects that are actually out there as this, and as the same in France as well.
0: And the AFD has easy, short answers. I understand, Judy. It's a recognizable pattern. Judy Dempsey, a senior scholar for the Carnegie Endowment for International Peace. Thaddeus McCotter, American Greatness in the Great State of Michigan. I'm John Baxter.

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6: I don't know about you, but my social media feeds are flooded with lotions and potions and gadgets, all promising to unlock different components of longevity. But if you log off, take a step back from all the hype, you'll find that the actual keys to a longer, healthier life are hiding in plain sight. There are four of them. Number one, nutrition. The Mediterranean diet really is the gold standard. Number two, exercise. You should be getting 150 minutes of moderate intensity exercise or 75 minutes of vigorous intensity exercise every week, plus strength training and stretching. Number three, sleep. Sleep is when your body and your brain repair themselves. You should be getting 7 to 9 hours a night. And finally, number four often gets forgotten, socialization. It's not a bonus. It's a necessity for a healthy life, finding a sense of community, purpose, and belonging. I'm Dr. Sanjay Gupta, helping you live a better life.
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10: From ABC News, I'm Dave Packer. After a meeting with President Trump today, Israeli Prime Minister Benjamin Netanyahu said in an interview this evening that the two leaders are in lockstep.
11: Netanyahu's first face-to-face with the president since the war began exactly 5 months ago. Their relationship has hit a rocky patch. Earlier, Trump bristling when told Netanyahu was bringing him intelligence showing Iran is trying to rebuild its nuclear capabilities. Netanyahu later describing their Oval Office sit-down as excellent, a conversation of full partnership, of mutual support. One of the best conversations he's had with Donald Trump.
10: ABC's Mary Bruce. Ukraine's President Volodymyr Zelensky also met with President Trump. Both foreign leaders attended the funeral for the late Senator Lindsey Graham in Washington today. President Trump gave remarks.
12: He was a man who gave America the full measure of his good and mighty heart until that heart itself just gave out.
10: A judge in Georgia sentencing convicted high school shooter Colt Gray to life in prison without parole for killing two students and two teachers. Barrow County District Attorney Brad Smith said Gray's involvement in an online hate group that idolized school shooters was a red flag his parents should have noticed.
13: Mrs. Gray should have noticed this really early on. This is not just some innocent little game that kids play. And firearms need to be taken away from these children.
10: The Senate has confirmed Jay Clayton as the next director of national intelligence. Republican Senator Tom Cotton, chair of the Senate Intelligence Committee, noting Clayton's experience as the U.S. Attorney for the Southern District of New York.
14: He's overseen numerous high-profile cases, including the indictment of Venezuelan dictator Nicolas Maduro and the prosecution of an Iran-backed terrorist connected to multiple attempted terror attacks in the United States.
10: The confirmation vote along party lines. 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
15: Here's the official forecast. A heat advisory in effect through tomorrow night. Otherwise, partly cloudy this evening, scattered showers and 73. Mostly sunny tomorrow with a high of 90. Clear and 67 tomorrow night. Thursday, it's going to be sunny with a high of 88. Mostly clear heading into Thursday night, the low down to 67. Mostly sunny Friday to wrap up the work week, a high of 89. Friday night, mostly cloudy, showers and 70. I'm Craig Allen on WGOW.
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6: If I were to ask you what makes for a good night's sleep, you'd probably say a dark, quiet room, not too many things on your mind. But every night when you go to get some Z's, how often do you really think about the temperature in your bedroom? Temperature may be one of the most underappreciated factors in sleep. That's according to the Senior Vice President of Research and Scientific Affairs at the National Sleep Foundation. We often hear about lights and screens and stress, but even modest changes in temperature and airflow can influence both how quickly you fall asleep and how deeply you stay asleep. Most experts will recommend a room temperature of 60 to 67 degrees Fahrenheit. You might also experiment with your sheets and what you actually wear to bed. Play around a bit and see what improves your sleep. You might be delightfully surprised. I'm Dr. Sanjay Gupta, helping you live a better life.
4: 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Admission is free, the vibes are great, and the tomatoes are ripe. We'll see you there.
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0: I'm John Batchelor. Mary Kissel, my colleague and friend, former senior advisor to the Secretary of State, Mr. Pompeo, now at the Hudson Institute, to comment on the art of diplomacy with specialized language. There are two diplomatic negotiations underway, maybe three, maybe four, but the two that matter the most are the negotiation between the United States and Iran that is not happening, we're told, and the negotiation between the United States and Iran and Ukraine, which may be happening because Mr. Zelensky is in Washington to meet with the president. That isn't necessarily a negotiation, but it indicates there might be. There are more iterations of that, but we're going to stay with those two. A subset of the Iranian problem is the Houthi non-negotiation. We begin with the specialized language of status of the talks. We're told right up, there are no talks. The Iranians chime in, yeah, there are no talks. It's not happening. However, there is something called intermediary mediation. This is a technical term that diplomats understand. Oman, Qatar, Pakistan, and Egypt are, we're told, shuttling messages between Washington and Tehran. Mary, a very good evening to you. This begins to look like a language that you use when nothing else is happening. Shuttling messages. Does that indicate a negotiation or pen pals? What does that mean? Good evening to you.
1: Good evening to you, John. Well, third-party mediation between the U.S. and Iran has been happening for decades. For instance, the Swiss, who have maintained a diplomatic relationship with Tehran, historically negotiated on our behalf when we were trying to get the Islamic Republic to release wrongfully detained Americans and hostages. In this circumstance, I believe what it means is that the diplomatic track is on the back foot. And either one of two things is happening. Either Oman has said, look, it's easier for us to do our own deal with Iran. We live in the neighborhood, and we can't predict what the U.S. and Israeli and the UAE coalition will do next. And so let's just do a deal. Or, and these two things could be happening at the same time, it's a way for the Trump administration to keep a line open to the people it thinks are in charge in Tehran, likely the IRGC, and see if the kinetic action that the United States and others have taken is having any impact and if there really is any will to talk. I think that that's kind of a triumph of hope over experience. We have known now for more than four decades that the Islamic Republic is a revolutionary regime that does not share any strategic interests of ours, that is committed to ejecting us from the region, eliminating Israel, and expanding the revolution. And so I frankly, John, I just find it puzzling why the administration would continue to even talk about diplomacy when it's very clear that the other side has no interest in it at this time.
0: That helps me for the next challenge, which is conflicting statements. President Trump says very deep, friendly negotiations. Those are quotes. Whereas Iran's foreign ministry says there's no dialogue. It does recommend, though, that if you have something to say, we're talking to Oman. So I guess that's the roundabout way of saying the Iran is talking to Oman, and if the U.S. wants to, it can talk to Oman, which is what you just described. That leaves the question of Witkoff and Kushner. Who are they talking to? Are they the Oman talkers?
1: Well, they're clearly not making trips to the region as they did in the past. So this is a different level of talks if they're going on. But also remember, John, that it is in Iran's interest to make the free nations of the West look unreasonable. You know, we already have seen a rift between the likes of the UK, Australia, and the European nations who have not come in and helped us clear the Strait of Hormuz for international

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1: Iran is also testing that by, as of yesterday, firing drones at the neighborhood. That is a puzzle to me, Mary. The diplomats ignore the violations by Iran in order to keep talking. Isn't that a test of who needs the deal more?
2: Well, I don't think the deal was successful at all at any point. The Iranians ignored it from the day it was signed. Now, it bought President Trump some easing of oil prices, which I think he liked. He famously follows the stock market, and obviously stocks are inverse to the price of oil. The price of oil goes down, the price of stocks go up. So that the president might have perceived to be a benefit. But at some point, there is a cost to talking. And you may have to sacrifice political capital and be unpopular with the nations of Western Europe and the UK and Australia to achieve your strategic goal. And, you know, the president is very communicative. He talks a lot. He's very transparent to the press, but he's not a great communicator, meaning making the case to the American people of what the strategy is here. If the goal, as he said at the beginning of the conflict, was to ensure that Iran can never have a nuclear weapon, then that needs to be repeated and explained daily by many parts of the administration to say, look, we've carried out this bombing campaign. We've destroyed X number of sites. We have this one remaining site at Pickaxe Mountain that we think will be very difficult, but it's critical that we get it because, you know, Iran has killed thousands of its own people and thousands of Americans, and it maintains that posture. And so this is why we're doing it. And you just don't hear that kind of cohesive argument out of the administration. And I think it's a big reason why, when you look at the polls, even though it is a very worthy cause, and even though the president deserves a lot of credit for being willing to take kinetic action, the American people don't like this war because they haven't been convinced that it's in their interest to wage it.
1: Yes, the latest poll says 7 out of 10 Americans are against the war and want it to end. We go now to a caveat, the Houthis. There is a 2025 pact between May of last year between the U.S. and the Houthis, brokered by Oman, that we won't bother them if they don't bother things attached to us in the Red Sea. That's what the Houthis threaten. There is now an escalation. The Houthis have declared that they're back in the action. They seem to be making war on Saudi Arabia and letting oil shipments associated with China or Pakistan pass through the Bab al-Mandeb unharassed, unattacked. There is no negotiation mentioned between the U.S. and the Houthis. And I don't believe there's any mention between Oman and the Houthis. They're a wild card, Mary, but we're given to understand that Iran turned them on. Is that subsumed in the negotiations with Iran, or do we need a separate track on this?
2: No, it's an Iran problem. The Houthis are a terror group. Presidents of both political parties, remember Obama making drone strikes in Yemen, have tried to deal with this problem. The Israelis have struck the Houthis directly. But the Houthis are a creation of Iran. And so there's no need, I think, for a separate negotiation. The problem is Tehran. And it's interesting, John, you know, when I joined the State Department, the very first briefing I asked for was a briefing on the Houthis, and about 25 people showed up in this conference room, and I was so taken aback. I thought, you know, this was, you know, a terror group like others, but it just shows you the amount of time and expertise that we have on the group. It's really not a problem of manpower or military might. It's a matter of political will. That we haven't taken care of these problems. And it's what I think is so tragic in a way about the second Trump administration is that they have the right instincts, you know, that the problem in the Middle East is Iran. And if you rid the region of this terrible regime, you would have a flowering of peace and prosperity like you'd never seen. But the way that they're going about it in a haphazard manner, where the American people don't understand the strategy, our allies don't get the strategy, we're allowing the Iranians

0: to gain a tactical advantage and change the subject to the strait and away from their nuclear program is just a shame. And it could end up creating a bigger problem for us. Now, that being said, I always have to say that these are opaque regimes, and it could also be that at some point the Iranian people will rise up and get rid of them, because they have no love for the regime. We're terrible at predicting that stuff. We've missed every single major uprising in the last 40 years. We never predict it. So that could also happen. Their economy is suffering. But I think the president, you know, if he's serious about real change, then it's not just going to be bombing. He's going to have to arm the opposition. He's going to have to choke off the regime's oil exports. He's going to have to put secondary sanctions on China and Russia for helping the regime. He's going to have to make it clear to our European allies that he demands their help and they better come to the table and help us. You know, there's a whole suite of actions that need to be taken here in order to bring this to a close that is a positive for the people of Iran, the people of the region, and for the U.S. and our strategic interests.
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8: I don't know about you, but my social media feeds are flooded with lotions and potions and gadgets, all promising to unlock different components of longevity. But if you log off, take a step back from all the hype, you'll find that the actual keys to a longer, healthier life are hiding in plain sight. There are 4 of them. Number 1, nutrition. The Mediterranean diet really is the gold standard. Number 2, exercise. You should be getting 150 minutes of moderate intensity exercise or 75 minutes of vigorous intensity exercise every week, plus strength training and stretching. Number three, sleep. Sleep is when your body and your brain repair themselves. You should be getting 7 to 9 hours a night. And finally, number four, often gets forgotten, socialization. It's not a bonus. It's a necessity for a healthy life, finding a sense of community, purpose, and belonging. I'm Dr. Sanjay Gupta, helping you live a better life.
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1: I'm John Batzer with Mary Kissel, former senior advisor to the Secretary of State. Diplomacy. Diplomacy for the Ukrainian-Russian conflict looks right now. A meeting between the President of the United States and the President of Ukraine. In an entirely different atmosphere than the last meeting, which was February, I believe, of last year or this year, I lose track, where there was unhappiness on all sides. Now the understanding is there's something to talk about, which is the success that Ukraine has enjoyed using long-range drone strikes against energy nodes in Russia. At the same time, that is military and that is not diplomatic. The fact that the two presidents are meeting, Mary, that looks like diplomacy. But the third piece that's missing here is the U.S. negotiating with Russia about ending the Ukraine conflict. And I don't see anywhere that is underway. Would we look for intermediaries the way we did in the Middle East, somebody speaking for the U.S.?
0: Well, unlike in Iran, where there is no U.S. diplomatic presence in country, we do have diplomatic presence in Moscow. And so we have a constant so-called dialogue at that level, that lower level, between U.S. diplomats and their Russian counterparts. They're also observing, collecting information, talking to business people, sending that all back to Foggy Bottom and in memos and policy briefs that go up to the president. So there's talking at that level. But you know, John, as we've discussed many times on your program, successful diplomacy relies on leverage. And the reason that Volodymyr Zelensky is now more warmly welcomed in Washington is because President Trump is perceiving that the Ukrainians are gaining an advantage over the Russians militarily, that they're innovating, that they are courageous, that they're doing remarkable things that are helping our strategic interests, not just, as you say, in that immediate kinetic conflict within Ukraine that the Russians started, but you know, by hitting military supply lines, as the Wall Street Journal reported, that have connected Russia and Iran. So that helps our interests there, too. So they're becoming a very useful partner to us, a utility knife in a way. And they're also, of course, showing the Department of War the future of warfare and allowing us to learn from the innovations that they have engineered through dint of necessity. So I'm not surprised at all that Zelensky is getting a warmer reception. And it's also interesting, too, to see some figures on the right, social media influencers like Laura Loomer, for instance, travel to Ukraine, meet people, and change their tune. It's the Russians that are the bad guys here. So I was happy to see that realization. And I think it's very smart of the Ukrainians to start hosting some of these voices, whatever you think of them. They're influential voices in this White House, and having them come over and see for themselves the reality of that war and who's on our side and who isn't, which I thought was obvious from the beginning. But for many, you know, who stew in these, you know, kind of social media circles and haven't lived outside the United States, don't remember the history of the Soviet Union or Putin's history, I think is very, very good development. So I hope the meeting goes well.
1: We need to talk to Moscow. Do you believe we're talking through the ambassador, regular channels?
0: Yeah, as I said, there's diplomatic communication right through the embassy and other means. We do a lot of counterterror cooperation at times with the Russians. So there are, you know, many linkages there, many more so than with the Iranians, which is a different kind of historical relationship.
1: Mary Kissel, member of the Hudson Institute now, former senior advisor to the Secretary of State, Mr. Pompeo, in the first Trump administration. I'm John Batchelor.

0: Are you annoyed, angry, or maybe there's another word you want to use about where your tax dollars are going? Let's face it, the government does a terrible job of managing money, especially when it's yours and mine. Tax dollars are being wasted, and all the government does is have their hand out for more. So what do? They send you, the taxpaying American or business owner, a letter saying you underpaid your taxes, and you owe us a lot more. Don't laugh and don't cry. 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
2: A better life with Dr. Sanjay Gupta.
3: How often do you stop to wonder whether you should share something that's revealing, maybe even embarrassing, with a partner, a friend, or even your boss? In her new book called Revealing, The Underrated Power of Oversharing, behavioral scientist Leslie John says doing just that can help you deepen relationships that are vital to your life. We need people to trust us in order to get things like love, friendship, and career success. That's what she told us. When you make yourself vulnerable by revealing something sensitive, it does make other people trust you. In turn, when you ask someone to reveal something about themselves, showing that interest will generally lead someone to like you more. Why? Because people like to be asked about themselves, she says. It also signals that they are discriminating and choosy, but in a good way. I'm Dr. Sanjay Gupta, helping you live a better life.
4: 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Admission is free, the vibes are great, and the tomatoes are ripe. We'll see you there.
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0: I'm John Batchelor. I welcome Jonathan Schanzer, the Executive Director of the Foundation for the Defense of Democracies, to help me understand the whirlwind that is now not one war, not two wars, but one big war. The Iranians and the Ukrainians getting into a contest in the Caspian Sea that has unclear goals, but certainly is very dangerous. The Caspian Sea is an enclosed sea filled with energy. It touches Russia, Kazakhstan, Turkmenistan, Iran, and Azerbaijan. And the fact that there was a violent incident there, Ukrainians firing on an Iranian vessel, complicates everything. But we'll start in Washington with the meeting between Mr. Netanyahu and Mr. Trump. At the same day, there's a meeting between Mr. Zelensky and Mr. Trump. It would appear that the two wars get together not only in the Caspian Sea, but in Washington. Jonathan, a very good evening to you. I can't summarize this. All I can do is lay out the parts. What is the risk here, if any, of these mixing up of wars, of one war, of two wars becoming one? Good day to you.
1: Good day, John. This has always been a concern that we would have the merging of several fronts. Of course, there are only two major hot wars taking place right now around the world, one in Ukraine, the other one in the Middle East, and now they have collided. Attack by Ukraine on a vessel that killed one Iranian sailor undeniably has the Iranian regime calling for blood. It is interesting also to see Sergei Lavrov, the foreign minister of Russia, also tweeting out in all caps that this is an attack that must be answered by the regime. In other words, you have the Russians egging on the Iranians. But this has already been a merged front for quite some time. The Russians have been providing intelligence and weapons and platforms to the Iranians. The Iranians have been providing Shahed drones as well as energy as needed. This is already a partnership. It is actually supplemented also by the Chinese government as well. They are part of this war. They're providing assistance to both Russia in its fight against Ukraine and Iran in its fight against the United States and Israel. These enemies of the United States, of the West, have long been working together. This attack by Ukraine has drawn this out and clarified the picture for all of us. Now the question is, do we walk through this door? Do we start to engage in a more global conflict? The hope, of course, is that we do not, in the sense that no one needs escalation. But then again, all three of these actors have already escalated in their own way. They've been doing it more in the gray zone. It's now out in the open. We're now entering into the great unknown.
0: One war at a time so far. All right, that's what I'm going to, even though they're merging, I'm going to treat them separately. Mr. Netanyahu, he's been asked, or at least it appears that he's sitting out this round of contest in over the Strait of Hormuz. Why? Why? How does that help Washington? Does that help Mr. Netanyahu?
1: Look, I don't know if it helps Washington, and I don't know if it helps Israel. I think it saves the Iranians right now from additional pain. And what I mean by that is this, John. The Israelis, if they are drawn back into this war, and it's been close a few times, missiles headed for Jordan that just fell short of Israeli territory, even as Israeli air defense is activated, the Israelis were prepared to respond. They're actually probably itching to do so because they see opportunities to take out targets that the United States will not. I'm not talking about Pickaxe Mountain, this facility deep underground that the president has started to talk about recently. I'm actually talking about top Iranian leaders. And these are targets that the Israelis have no fear of taking out, but that the United States has been more wary. The U.S. does not decapitate leadership by just as a matter of military practice. The Israelis at this point are quite comfortable in doing so. The moment that the Israelis are let back into this conflict, whether because they are attacked by Iran or they are requested by the United States, my sense is that it escalates significantly. My sense is that you will probably see the removal of more IRGC leaders, more clerical leaders, and then things get rough from there. My guess is that, you know, ballistic missiles start flying all around the region yet again, and the Israelis find themselves pinned down, but also fighting back fiercely. I think the U.S. is trying very hard to keep a lid on this conflict. In other words, we call it low-intensity conflict. It may look intense at times, but it has been relatively low intensity up until now. It's not spread all over the region. We're not seeing mass destruction everywhere. This is what could happen if the Israelis get back in. And so the U.S. is trying to keep a lid on it. And I think this does explain some of the comments issued by Donald Trump dismissing the assistance of the Israelis as something that the United States does not need.
0: However, we're given other facts that would certainly challenge that assumption. One fact, for example, we're told that General Kane told the president that the arsenal of missiles, especially interceptors, is depleted. We're told that the vice president is arguing with the president that the war is getting much worse and that it's a drain on our resources and our allies. We're told this. They don't have to tell us. They do. So what do we make of keeping a lid on Israel? And the fact is, according to General Kane, we're low on ammo.
1: Yeah, I mean, I think those are two different things, to be quite honest here. I mean, we know that interceptors have been low for quite some time. We also know that this war has been a drain on global energy and that we have a lot of allies that are unhappy about this, whether in Europe, Asia, or the Middle East. We have allies in the Persian Gulf that do not have the ability to defend themselves to the extent that they wish. And we have a war that is growing increasingly unpopular here in the United States, which will be a drag on Donald Trump heading into the midterms. All of these things are known. Now, the question is, when you're dealing with a war that is already straining your ability to knock missiles out of the sky, when you're already dealing with a war that is a drag on global energy, and you're dealing with a war that is a drag on the American populace and its views of Donald Trump's policies, the question is, do you want to invite the Israelis to escalate? Do you want to see this war widen again, or do you want to try to keep it at this low-intensity level, which has been, you know, 13 days of strikes, but contained strikes, followed by a couple of days of relative quiet with an effort to bring things back to a possible deal that sees the opening of the Strait of Hormuz on a more sustained basis? Look, if you ask me, the Iranian regime is not interested in making peace. The Iranian regime is not interested in calm. I think they'd like to keep this at a low-intensity conflict. I think the question is whether that is acceptable to Donald Trump heading into the midterms, and whether that's acceptable to Donald Trump to see the firing of these interceptors a few a night. It's going to continue to drain our arsenal, but at a much slower clip. I think these are the sorts of things that our leadership, that's what they're thinking about right now. None of it is good. If you ask me, I think the U.S. has put itself in a position where it can still win, but it is going to win ugly. It is going to have to ride this out and wear down the regime over time. In other words, I think the regime understands that it cannot do this for 6-8 months. It's betting that Donald Trump will get bored or capitulate sooner than that. And I think the key for Donald Trump is to hold on, to try to do his best to maintain good energy levels, and to maintain good levels of interceptors to the extent that that's possible, and then remove all of the key assets of this regime that is keeping it propped up, because I do think that it is teetering and growing weaker by the day.
0: I'm speaking to Jonathan Shanzer, the executive director of the Foundation for Defense of Democracies. We're starting in Tehran versus Washington, but there are other players watching this, not Kyiv. Sana'a, the capital of northern Yemen, the capital of the Houthis, when we come back. I'm John Batchelor.

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11: A Better Life with Dr. Sanjay Gupta.
12: There are lots of things you can measure to get an idea of how healthy you are at any given moment. Temperature, heart rate, blood pressure, just to name a few. But how about how healthy you will be and how long you're likely to live? According to a new study out of the University of Buffalo, two simple strength tests are pretty accurate at predicting longevity in older women. One is hand grip strength, and the other is how quickly people can stand up from a seated position without using their arms. By the way, I remember interviewing former President Jimmy Carter when he was quite old and being really impressed how he just popped out of the chair without using his arms. Not a lot of older people can actually do that. But I think the message here is that maintaining strength as you age is going to help you perform everyday activities, but also help you avoid injury and stay independent. I'm Dr. Sanjay Gupta, helping you live a better life.
13: 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So mark your calendars. That's Saturday, August 1st from 9 a.m. to 1 p.m. on the Riverwalk behind the L&N Depot in downtown Murphy, North Carolina. Admission is free, the vibes are great, and the tomatoes are ripe. We'll see you there.
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1: I'm John Batsy with my colleague and friend Jonathan Shanzer, the Executive Director of the Foundation for Defense of Democracies. Jonathan, a phone call, we're told about this phone call, they want us to know it, between Wes Streeting, the new member of cabinet in charge of national security in the United Kingdom for Mr. Bornham's government, the new Labour government, and a phone call between Mr. Streeting and Mr. Hegseth, talking about a coalition of players, perhaps the EU, perhaps NATO. It wasn't clear to me. Britain's part of NATO, not part of EU. A coalition guaranteeing security in the Strait of Hormuz and perhaps also in the Red Sea. What a very good idea. It's been there since the beginning of the conflict. The caveat, I believe, is that the Europeans, or certainly the Brits, want a negotiated settlement before they participate in providing security. That is very difficult for me to imagine, because we've had negotiations for as long as we've had the war, and it hasn't come to anything but more war fighting. So is Europe making that request because it can't happen, that keeps them out of it? Or is there something in the negotiation that can make it more trustworthy?
16: I mean, John, you're putting your finger on an issue that I think is probably the most consequential, or one of the most consequential in this war, and that is the lack of international participation, international assistance to the United States as it wages this war. It is complicated. It's complicated first by the fact that Donald Trump made quite an issue of Greenland heading into this war. And so what Donald Trump found is that once he launched the war against Iran without a lot of consultation, or perhaps any consultation with the Europeans, he found himself standing alone. I mean, he was with the Israelis, but the Europeans were not going to join. Number one, the Israelis are not exactly the belle of the ball in Europe. On top of that, they were angry with Donald Trump about some of the slights that he was slinging around as it related to Greenland. But there's also this sort of broader question where Donald Trump has been pushing quite justifiably for the Europeans to arm up and to spend more on defense as part of NATO, as part of a general posture that is needed as Iran and China and Russia continue to arm up and continue to destabilize their respective regions. And so what I think right now is there's an interesting moment with Andy Burnham coming in as prime minister. This is an opportunity to turn a new leaf. Keir Starmer was not a fan of this war and was not a fan of Donald Trump. Burnham has an opportunity to forge a new relationship with Trump. The question is whether there's any real desire for this among Brits. My guess is probably not. I do think that the Brits should be in this war. This is no longer a question of, was this a war of choice? It was a preemptive war by Israel and the United States. We can look back in retrospect and say that it was justified because of the missiles and the nukes that Iran was making advances here. It doesn't matter much to the Europeans. It doesn't matter much to the Brits right now. They just don't like the optics of this war. And so the likelihood of them jumping in and helping, engaging in some sort of new construct with the U.S. seems low now. But I do think that it's important that the Brits and Americans are finally speaking openly about this, that they're reporting these conversations. It's a signal to the rest of the Western alliance that we may, and I will stress may, we may be moving back in a more healthy direction.
1: That would make sense. That's why they wanted us to know it. Yes, that helps. But we have now to deal with the Houthis. The Houthis are, one, working for Iran, two, working for their own purposes, or three, none of the above. Who do they listen to, if anyone?
16: Well, I think they listen primarily to the Iranians. We now know that the Iranians have sent a number of advisors over to Sana'a to work with the Houthis with the intent of potentially shutting down the Strait of Hormuz, or rather the Bab al-Mandab. This is, of course, the second choke point that the Iranians could control. You've got the Strait of Hormuz on the one side of the Arabian Peninsula. That's choking off the Persian Gulf. On the other side, you have Bab al-Mandab. This is the Red Sea corridor, and you now have the Houthis potentially able to shut that down with Iranian assistance, with Iranian weapons. And this is absolutely something that has oil analysts, those in the oil patch right now, are absolutely on high alert. I think the U.S. is on high alert. I think the Horn of Africa, the Arabian Gulf countries, as well as the Egyptians, who've taken it on the chin over the last 2.5-3 years as the Suez Canal has shut down. That's, of course, the top end choke point, the northern choke point of the Red Sea. It's the Bab el-Mandab in the south. If things cannot come through into the Red Sea from the south, they will not transit the Suez. And so the Egyptians are also unhappy. My sense, though, John, is that as this happens, you are getting a sense that the Arabs are coalescing. They may be more willing to strike Iran together. And we've heard, we've heard reports of how the Arabs are working together. We now have at least some noise coming out of Europe that there may be more interest in jumping back in, as we just discussed with Annie Burnham. So I think there are some interesting dynamics at play. The Iranians could still overplay their hand. And that's really what I'm watching for right now. If they do, then you may find that the international community finally jumps in. This is a long time to wait, to be honest. But then again, you know, Donald Trump has ruffled a lot of feathers, and that probably explains why we've had to wait this long. Maybe we're about to see something turn.
1: The Hezbollah, are they ready to go back to war?
16: I think right now Hezbollah is a deer in headlights. They understand right now that President Joseph Aoun was just in Washington, had a meeting with Donald Trump. The message, basically, by putting him in front of the cameras in the Oval Office, was that Joseph Aoun and the state of Lebanon is too big to fail. This is, I think, a really important message. The White House finally did what it needed to do, which was to platform this man and to show the world that they're serious about removing Hezbollah from Lebanon and establishing peace between Lebanon and Israel. Now, that is not going to be easy to accomplish, but at least right now, the messaging from the White House is consistent with policy. I'm pleased to see that. Now it's up to Hezbollah to decide, do they want to push? Do they want to test the United States and Israel and the government of Lebanon and all the other countries that are backing this, Italy, France, England? If Hezbollah moves too quickly and too violently, you may see a backlash. This is, I think, the big question that Hezbollah is grappling with right now.
1: Is Turkey sitting this out?
16: Turkey's sitting it out for now, John, but they continue to amass power in places like Gaza, Lebanon, Syria, Iraq, Qatar, the Horn of Africa, Libya, and, of course, the Eastern Med. They continue to watch the Iranian regime get weaker, and they are using this opportunity to get stronger without spending down a single munition. Watch them now, because it is getting interesting.
1: And Gaza, I don't want to write it off. The Board of Peace has promise, but at the same time, there have been 2 or 3 targeted killings against combat leaders in Gaza these last days. Hamas, I'm talking about, killing of Hamas gang leaders. Is it still considered dangerous by the IDF? And what about the political leaders in sanctuary in Turkey? Are they targets?
16: I don't think that anybody in Turkey is a target right now. I do, even to this day, to continue to strike at top leaders of Hamas that took part in the terrorist attacks of October 7th. And on top of that, I think you have a broader strategy on the part of the Israelis. Their job, their mission, is to push the boundary of Hezbollah's so-called red zone, the territory that it controls, about 30 to maybe 35% of the Gaza Strip. The Israelis are going to try to squeeze. They're going to try to push that border closer and closer to the Mediterranean, leaving Hamas without much room to move. At some point after that, my guess is they start removing residents of Gaza that want to get out. They will need to be demilitarized and repopulated elsewhere in the Gaza Strip, at which point the big battle emerges and Israel does what it's always wanted to do, which is to finally remove Hamas, either through a pitched battle or by sending them abroad, likely to a place like Iran or Turkey.
1: Jonathan Schanzer, Executive Director of the Foundation for the Defense of Democracies. I'm John Batchelor.

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5: 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I'm Dr. Sanjay Gupta, helping you live a better life.
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8: From ABC News, I'm Dave Packer. Both Ukraine's President Volodymyr Zelensky and Israel's Prime Minister Benjamin Netanyahu were in Washington for funeral services for the late Senator Lindsey Graham. And while there, they were welcomed to the White House for one-on-ones with President Trump. Later, with Zelensky overlooking the floor, the Senate overwhelmingly advancing a Russian and Iran sanctions bill named in honor of Graham.
9: It's very important. Sanctions pressure on Russia is very important. And really, it gives, it's not only about money, how Russia, how to stop, to finance this war, but it's also a big signal to Europe, big signal to Ukraine, big support of our people.
8: Netanyahu describing the Oval Office sit-down as a conversation of full partnership. A judge in Georgia sentencing convicted 16-year-old high school shooter Colt Gray to life in prison without parole for killing two students and two teachers. Barrow County District Attorney Brad Smith says Gray's involvement in an online hate group that idolized school shooters was a red flag his parents should have noted.
10: I want everyone to realize this is not harmless. The things they're doing online are not harmless, and we need to pay attention to when these kids start doodling these things on their notebooks and putting them on their backpacks.
8: More than 350,000 Haitian migrants living in the United States have lost their temporary protective status. Many of those live and work in Springfield, Ohio. Pastor Vilas Dorsonville, a executive director of the Haitian Sports Center, is a TPS holder himself.
11: We saw what was happening in Minneapolis, and we were expecting something like this to happen in Springfield. This is why today are laying low now, because they don't know what can happen any time now.
8: Pastor Dorsonville says deportations back to Haiti are almost impossible as planes can't land safely due to being shot at as the country is in the control of warlords. You're listening to ABC News.
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13: The Minnesota Vikings have suspended defensive backs coach Gerald Alexander for 3 weeks without pay following a drunken driving charge in April. Court records show Alexander pled guilty July 16th to a gross misdemeanor charge. Owning it without commitment.
14: iPhones, iPads, Mac computers, and Apple Watches will soon be available to lease under the new Apple Upgrade Program. The tech giant says lease terms will run between 12 and 36 months with no fees or interest payments. The program will be operated by Klarna. At the end of the term, customers can buy their device at the list price, upgrade to a newer model, or walk away.
13: ABC's Mike Dubusky. Some California residents are worried about neighbors that have moved into a construction site.
15: Neighbors in West Hollywood are frustrated over a pack of coyotes now calling an unfinished condo site home. Resident Patty Fallon says after squatters were forced out, coyotes moved in.
16: They've been here for about 3-4 months. They hang out on a balcony. I'm a little jealous. They have a balcony. They have rent control, you know. And they howl every night from 10 to 11.
15: Other neighbors say they're also concerned about the safety of pets and children. The city says it's aware of the coyotes and its policy is to prioritize a non-lethal management technique. Michelle Franzen, ABC News.
13: India's capital of New Delhi has adopted a new policy to make most new vehicles electric. The goal to improve air quality in one of the world's most polluted cities. Dave Packer, ABC News.
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17: Here's the official forecast. A heat advisory in effect through tomorrow night. Otherwise, partly cloudy this evening, scattered showers and 73. Mostly sunny tomorrow with a high of 90. Clear and 67 tomorrow night. Thursday, it's going to be sunny with a high of 88. Mostly clear heading into Thursday night, the low down to 67. Mostly sunny Friday to wrap up the work week, a high of 89. Friday night, mostly cloudy, showers and 70. I'm Craig Allen on WGOW.
4: A better life with Dr. Sanjay Gupta.
18: There are lots of things you can measure to get an idea of how healthy you are at any given moment. Temperature, heart rate, blood pressure, just to name a few. But how about how healthy you will be and how long you're likely to live? According to a new study out of the University at Buffalo, two simple strength tests are pretty accurate at predicting longevity in older women. One is hand grip strength, and the other is how quickly people can stand up from a seated position without using their arms. By the way, I remember interviewing former President Jimmy Carter when he was quite old and being really impressed how he just popped out of the chair without using his arms. Not a lot of older people can actually do that. But I think the message here is that maintaining strength as you age is going to help you perform everyday activities, but also help you avoid injury and stay independent. I'm Dr. Sanjay Gupta, helping you live a better life.

0: I'm John Batchelor. The Prime Minister of Australia, Anthony Albanese, come to Washington to sit with the President and complain about a decision by the Trump administration to impose a tariff, 10% or 12%, back and forth, on goods from Australia. Why? Because the U.S. has the power to enforce labor laws, especially accusing Australia of participating in forced labor. That's right, forced labor, Australia. I welcome my colleague and friend of many years, Gregory Copley of Defense and Foreign Affairs and strategicpolicy.com, to help me understand forced labor in Australia. Gregory, this puzzled me right away because I thought, what have I missed about Australia? I've been talking to you and other colleagues of ours for years. So I looked up forced labor. Gregory, the Prime Minister mentioned when he was in Washington, you have tougher and more labor laws than the United States does. To your knowledge, is there forced labor anywhere in Australia? What would it look like? Good evening to you.
1: Good evening, John. Well, I do remember the era of forced labor in Australia. It was when my father made me get out of bed in the morning and go and get a job. But that was as far as it went. The reality is that President Trump has imposed these tariffs on a broad range of countries using this excuse that there has been a component of forced labor in the products exported to the United States. Now, that's pretty thin on the ground, and certainly it doesn't apply to Australia, which, as you have pointed out, and as even as Prime Minister Albanese has pointed out, it doesn't apply to Australia. Australia's laws on that are much stricter than even those of the United States. It gets to the stage where you've got a socialist prime minister who is fighting against protectionism and a free market president who is fighting for protectionism. And it makes you wonder who's left and who's right in this debate. Now, Australia is not going to be affected dramatically by these new tariffs which President Trump has imposed, largely because it applies to exports such as aluminium or aluminium products and steel products. And the Australian exports of these two products is negligible within the overall scope of Australian exports in the Australian economy. It's more of a symbolic thing. Is why are you putting spurious taxes and tariffs on your allies when you know your allies are the ones who are literally working hand in glove with you on a broad range of economic and security matters and social matters for that matter? This is where I think a lot of traditional U.S. allies, and Australia has been the most significant of these, far more than the United Kingdom, for example. Australia's fought with the U.S. in every war since the Boxer Rebellion. So the interesting thing is, why is President Trump doing this? Why isn't he singling out his old allies? And part of the reason is that President Trump wants to have the United States not dependent on any alliance structure. He's broken all of the old alliances one way or another, either deliberately and legally or by default. And that includes NATO. It includes particularly the NORAD treaty with Canada and the like. So what it's going to do with Australia, I think, and with President Albanese in particular, because he's no great fan of President Trump personally, is that I think even this socialist government in Australia will start to look at what the Canadians are doing, which is lessening their dependence upon the United States, not breaking friendship, not interfering with the social or operational links between the two societies, because, in fact, the AUKUS agreement with the US and Australia and Britain is going along famously at an operational level, at an administrative level. It's just that the President of the United States disregards Australia and the United Kingdom in many other respects, just as it does with Canada. So the Canadians and the Americans are still going to be cooperating. They're still going to be, you know, kinship.

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1: The interesting thing is, yes, people are aware that President Trump ends his political career to a degree with the end of his term in a couple of years. So after that, what? The question is not whether the Trump changes will go away, it's whether the style of operating, like particularly with the tariffs and the like, and the way allies are treated, whether that will change under the successor administration. And from what we can see now, the successor administration could well be someone like the current Vice President, J.D. Vance, or Secretary of State Marco Rubio. And we've yet to see whether the Democrats will, in the next 2 years, field a viable candidate for the presidency. And we could say that the Democrats or those two potential Republican candidates would probably be somewhat more traditional in their approach to allies. I mean, why throw away, you know, perfectly good allies when you don't have to, especially when the United States for this four-year term has become increasingly, I won't say isolated, but going it alone and making unilateral decisions which impact the world.
2: Gregory, I know you Australians. You speak straight, very straight. Saying Australia is a forced labor is not straight. That's false. Australia doesn't put up with false, correct? That's what I've learned. You say, mate, that's wrong.
1: Well, yeah, I mean, and in fact, the use of that stick, if you like, was something which will antagonize more Australians. Look, President Trump had a huge following in Australia. If anything else, he gave hope to the anti-Labor Party people in saying, well, there is hope that we can do away with all of this over government that we've been having, the over-regulation, the bureaucracy, the lunatic left stuff. But now President Trump is undermining himself by the use of these things. And by the way, it could well be that was the one clause or legal factor through which he could impose the new tariffs. And he may not have been able to be too selective about how he imposed them. If he had any sensitivity, I think he would have said, okay, we'll use that clause for some countries, but our good allies, X, Y, and Z, we will absolve them from responsibility in that.
2: Gregory Copley, Defense and Foreign Affairs, strategicpolicy.com, the author of the new book about constitutional monarchy, noble state. Going to Cuba, I'm John Batchelor.
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3: I don't know about you, but my social media feeds are flooded with lotions and potions and gadgets, all promising to unlock different components of longevity. But if you log off, take a step back from all the hype, you'll find that the actual keys to a longer, healthier life are hiding in plain sight. There are four of them. Number one, nutrition. The Mediterranean diet really is the gold standard. Number two, exercise. You should be getting 150 minutes of moderate intensity exercise or 75 minutes of vigorous intensity exercise every week, plus strength training and stretching. Number three, sleep. Sleep is when your body and your brain repair themselves. You should be getting 7 to 9 hours a night. And finally, number four, often gets forgotten, socialization. It's not a bonus. It's a necessity for a healthy life, finding a sense of community, purpose, and belonging. I'm Dr. Sanjay Gupta, helping you live a better life.
4: 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We'll see you there.
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0: I'm John Betcher with Gregory Copley of Defense and Foreign Affairs and StrategicPolicy.com, of which I highly recommend, and writing about Cuba right now in this strange world. It's a gray world of Cuba being completely without resources, a broken and deliberately abused people by a dictatorship that won't leave. It's headed by a man named Díaz-Canel, but he is Miguel Díaz-Canel, excuse me. And he is a figurehead among many figureheads. The state within the state has heretofore run Cuba, but now it has Chinese listening posts, Russian presence. I believe there are other bad actors in the area not paying for Cuba. They've had three major blackouts in these last weeks, and more will come because they're out of resources. And yet, Gregory, you're trying to envision which way Castro, the Castro regime, will go without Castro. There is another Castro. I think it's a grandson of one of the brothers, of Raul, I believe, who is still with us. However, that conversation said to be underway between the State Department and the Castro relative has dragged on for weeks, coming to nothing. So Díaz-Canel goes to bed at night imagining being kidnapped by special forces. Okay, that's his particular Hades. What is the likely outcome of this conflict? Because Cuba, the people on the island, whether they're 7 or 11 million, nobody quite knows, they're struggling, and they're not at the fault.
1: Well, that's the big problem, the human dimension of this. The Cuban people have been suffering for decades, but increasingly over the past couple of years, as the Cuban economy collapses, as key supporters like Venezuela supporting Cuba at the behest of Beijing and of Moscow and so on, as that's now gone out of the question. So the Cuban economy and the lives of the Cuban population is deteriorating dramatically. So the question for the United States is, does it move to increase pressure on President Miguel Díaz-Canel and Raul Castro's team so that things collapse quickly? Or does it allow the Cuban economy to collapse and declare defeat? There are arguments for and against both. The question is, though, will the core of the leadership voluntarily go somewhere else? Will they abdicate and get protection somewhere? We don't know to what extent they've been offered any kind of safe haven. So that's the key. With all of these things, when you want to see a situation collapse, you offer your prime adversary a safe exit. The United States does not appear yet to be doing that, and nor do the traditional allies like the People's Republic of China, where, by the way, the Castroites may not have any desire to go. But so the question is, how do you accelerate this, and what is the critical element on this? The first thing is realizing that this is far more strategically important in the short to medium term, and perhaps even the long term, than the question of the Persian Gulf and the conflict with Iran. And yet look at the resources put into the Iran situation, which is preoccupying the administration right now. It gets back to the old Washington philosophy that the urgent always overtakes the important, and the important has been the Caribbean basin for decades. If you want to see the reinstitution of U.S. dominance over the entire Western Hemisphere, then you have to rebuild the U.S. presence in the Caribbean basin, and that's not been done. For the last 20 years, the People's Republic of China has built control over virtually the entire Caribbean basin, not just with Cuba, which has been significant, but with Venezuela, with Panama for a period, but with Dominica, for example, this small country of 70,000 people with a 200-man Cuban embassy there. What are they doing? They are working to infiltrate the United States, and have been doing so very successfully, with massive influence and intelligence operations covering the entire strategic spectrum, if you like. And the Cubans under DGI, the Dirección General Inteligencia, they were the ones who were working on behalf of the Soviets and later the Chinese, as the foot soldiers of the Soviet penetration of the United States. They were responsible for a range of terrorist operations and intelligence penetration operations into Congress, into the Defense Department, into a variety of social groups, going back even to, you know, these terrorist groups like the Patty Hearst operation in California. That was all Cuban intelligence. So to that extent, the U.S. has known just how implacable Havana has been against the United States. And this report, which came out a week or so ago by the State Department, 99 pages, listing a lot of that Chinese penetration over the years, linking back to Cuba, is absolutely the casus belli for the United States to start acting. And I think that report, the 99-page report, was targeted both at the upcoming visit to the United States, state visit by Xi Jinping, and at how the U.S. prepares for Cuba. The question is, does the U.S. act against Cuba before Xi Jinping's state visit in September, or does it wait and allow that to happen afterwards? It's going to happen. It's going to have to happen one way or another. But as with all of these things, the fundamental rule is that the United States is now well aware of, you broke it, you own it. So if they are responsible themselves, seem to be responsible for the collapse of the communist government in Cuba, then the United States is obliged to come in with all of the reconstruction of Cuba. Clearly the U.S. doesn't want to do that. It avoided doing that in Venezuela, which is why it didn't change the entire government. It just removed President Maduro from power.
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1: So we've got the collapse of Cuba. 85 foreign-owned hotels collapsed in the last few weeks. Tourism down from 4.7 million visitors in 2018 to only 360,000 in the first 5 months of this year. So we've got a situation where Cuba is imploding before our eyes. And we do have also a massive Cuban expatriate wealthy community in the U.S. ready to fund a lot of the reconstruction. That's what the U.S. wants.
0: 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We're headed to the South China Sea and a Chinese boomer. I'm John Batchelor. 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
3: I don't know about you, but my social media feeds are flooded with lotions and potions and gadgets, all promising to unlock different components of longevity. But if you log off, take a step back from all the hype, you'll find that the actual keys to a longer, healthier life are hiding in plain sight. There are four of them. Number one, nutrition. The Mediterranean diet really is the gold standard. Number two, exercise. You should be getting 150 minutes of moderate intensity exercise or 75 minutes of vigorous intensity exercise every week, plus strength training and stretching. Number three, sleep. Sleep is when your body and your brain repair themselves. You should be getting 7 to 9 hours a night. And finally, number four often gets forgotten, socialization. It's not a bonus, it's a necessity for a healthy life, finding a sense of community, purpose, and belonging. I'm Dr. Sanjay Gupta, helping you live a better life.
4: 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We'll see you there.
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0: I'm John Batchelor with my colleague and friend Gregory Copley, Defense and Foreign Affairs, and his thoughts about Xi Jinping, the absolute leader of China, in 2029, without Trump. But before we go there, we're going to begin with the first Monday in July of 2026. A Chinese boomer in the South China Sea deliberately and noisily fired a ballistic missile downrange over the Philippines, over Japanese waters, past Palau, past the Marshall Islands, past Guam, down towards Nauru, towards Fiji, that it splashed in the water. What does this mean for the United States, for Australia, and, most importantly, for Xi Jinping alone in 2029? Gregory, Xi Jinping is not going to be happy in 2029. He'll be older, he'll be no wiser, and he won't be able to contain the complaints about the Chinese economy. What does he look like without Mr. Trump, who's hosting him later this year?
1: That's the interesting thing, and that I've just written a piece for the Epoch Times, actually, What If Xi Outlasts Trump? But to get to the initial point, that rocket launch, that submarine launch, ballistic missile launch earlier this month, was part of the preparation for the Xi state visit to the United States. The PRC, and Xi Jinping particularly, has to look strong and implacable as he goes into this meeting with Trump, knowing as he does that the outcome of that summit, if you like, will impact his survival rate back home. Right now, we're probably seeing the start, although it's very secretive, of the Beidouhe conclave, the gathering of senior Chinese Communist Party elders at the Beidouhe seaside resort about 180 miles east of Beijing, where they thrash things out in secret and they don't pull any punches there. And what I'm hearing is that the Beidouhe crowd are really rounding on President Xi. Xi is right now so embattled, although he's got all of the titles, he can't get anybody to follow his rules. He can't appoint people around him who will save him. His appointees are being removed by the other members of the Communist Party leadership. President Xi and General Secretary Xi is embattled within his office. He made two-day voyage to North Korea just recently, and that was almost a disaster because the North Koreans, the General Secretary there, essentially, didn't ignore him so much as treated him as an inferior, or at best as an equal, but lowered his status on that visit to a point where it was insulting. So Xi could not stay away long, but he wanted to show that he was still, if you like, able to travel. But he scuttled back to Beijing, where his enemies were rounding on him more and more. But the question is it a Mexican standoff in Beijing? Do his opponents have the ability to finally strip him of the titles? They've stripped him of the power. The People's Liberation Army is not really responding to him in an operational sense. They've made it clear that any attack on Taiwan, for example, which is Xi's leitmotif, he wants to define himself by, that will not happen because it's not necessarily, almost certainly not a winnable war for the People's Liberation Army. So President Xi is sort of trapped in this position. The Communist Party of China is engaged in a war to the death internally. Meanwhile, the Chinese economy itself is evaporating again before our eyes. What's being protected are the largely robotic industries in the very, very high-tech sector, which are pinning their hopes on the creation of far more advanced computer chips to replace the Chinese dependent on the United States and on Taiwanese chips, for that matter. So they're pinning their hopes for survival on a very small sector. But in the meantime, social unrest is massively underway in mainland China. The economy is declining. Food supply is declining. They're surviving slightly on exports, but they're not generating a domestic economy. And they've got a, within all of that, you've got a declining population base as well. So all of these things are compounding. And yet Xi is unable to be removed from his titles, even though he's been removed from a lot of his power. But when President Trump retires in January 2029, or before if his health doesn't hold up, that leaves Xi as the survivor. And there would be something of a survivor blip of support for Xi after that. You know, he'll be seen to have outweighted and outlasted his great opponent. Whether that would save him is debatable. Whether President Xi can hold on himself for another 2 years is extremely debatable. And this Beta He gathering right now is showing that his opponents are not shy about voicing their opposition to him. They just don't want to voice it to the Chinese public, because the whole model is that the Communist Party has got to be seen as the only legitimate leader of mainland China, something which is questioned daily by more and more of the Chinese population.
0: When the construction failed to sustain itself because there weren't buyers for their apartments and cities and constructions, the people of China lost their money. That's where their savings went. So they're reduced in their ability to be consumers. That leaves property out, consumption out. The only thing left them is the factory floor overcapacity, which is the model they've used before. It doesn't work now the way it did before, because Europe, South America, the United States understand the game, as they did not the first go-round, and are reluctant to bring in the overcapacity of the electronics or other goods that China's producing. What I'm doing very quickly is stating the obvious. China doesn't have a way out, Gregory. They're trapped.
1: That's for sure.
0: There is no magic formula that's going to help that economy. It's sinking and going lower.
1: And where it has some, if you like, exportable credibility, are with products which are being produced by robotics, heavily by robotics. So if China has some increases in exports, and it has in some sectors, it's not helping the population. This is not going into resolving the private sector debt or the private sector employment, nor will it make a severe dent in the public sector debt, which is now extremely serious, much, much worse than the U.S. debt situation.
0: Who's in charge of maintaining order?
1: Well, basically, we're coasting on fumes, I think, on this, because we're seeing evidence that some of the local police are reluctant or less enthusiastic, shall we say, about suppressing the population. They back off when there's a big protest. So you've got a variety of bodies, including the discipline inspection bureaus and so on, who are trying to keep, if you like, the opponents of Xi Jinping or the proponents of Xi Jinping in line. But right now there's increasingly widespread breakdowns of security in the big cities.
0: Well, because the unemployment is very high, especially among young people who are not going to sit around on their hands. What we're looking at here is a deterioration that's accelerating, or do you sense that they can drag this out for a couple of years?
1: Well, things always take longer than you expect them to take. So,
0: can they get to 29?
1: They could. But as someone said, you know, things collapse gradually, and then all of a sudden. So we don't know when that all of a sudden could be. It could hold on till 2029 with a fictive Communist Party leadership in control. The question is, at what point will the various PLA army commanders feel that they have a right to act more or less independently? We're starting to see a bit of that already, where the big group armies are very much under the personal control of generals who and marshals who see themselves either linked to Xi or linked to the opposition. So, and cities the same way. So it's It's all up in the air right now, and yet we still see the Western media acting as though China is a growing power.
0: Well, we've seen that before. They go with what works and the headlines. Xi Jinping, not in charge, and watching this failure, I'm thinking of right now, that's a predicate for trouble. Mr. Trump, what does he want from Mr. Trump? He wants to be treated as an equal? That will help him at home?
1: That will definitely help him at home, and if he can get any sort of accommodation on tariffs or chips or rare earths, which the PRC is trying to cling to its position as the primary supplier of rare earth-based products at a time when the world is saying, hey, we've not only got the rare earths you need in the United States, we also have the ability to process them. And you see that with Australia and with the Southeast Asian states, where a lot of the processing of rare earths is replacing the Chinese rare earth supplies. And in fact, China is actually getting a lot of its rare earth processing out of Southeast Asia, like Cambodia and the like.
0: Right. They dominate the processing process. Yes.
1: Correct.
0: Now, about that visit, the one visit he's taken outside of China this year to Kim, he knew that he was punching down. He knew that. He's hanging out with a fratricide bully in Kim, nowhere close to what Xi is said to control. He knew that true. Did he know that Trump would know that?
1: Well, no, Kim was essential for China, bearing in mind that it is a neighbor. It is critical to Beijing's domination, if you like, of the Pacific up to the first island chain, including Japan. And what she needed to do, was to make sure that Kim Jong-un was not lost to Moscow, because Kim Jong-un has shown that he prefers, as his father and grandfather did, they prefer Moscow to Beijing.
0: Right.
1: So, and she is very much aware that Kim Jong-un himself, like his father, was walking away from communism. And in the United States, you say, well, how can that be? He's the arch-communist. But you have to ask yourself, what is communism? Kim Jong-un just sees it as a totalitarian operation, and he doesn't need to use the word socialist, which he's taken out of the inventory. He doesn't need to use the word communist. And this greatly diminishes China's influence if their so-called number one neighbor walks away from communism, as Russia did, and as Vietnam essentially is doing in all but name. So basically, Kim Jong-un was critical for the PRC in a different way than Trump is critical for him. So, but for Trump to watch, he will see that Kim Jong-un belittled and slighted Xi on every occasion when she went to Pyongyang on June 8th and 9th.
0: We're going to Britain. There's a new prime minister. And what can the king do about it? Gregory Copley, Defense and Foreign Affairs. I'm John Batchelor.

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7: A better life with Dr. Sanjay Gupta.
8: There are lots of things you can measure to get an idea of how healthy you are at any given moment. Temperature, heart rate, blood pressure, just to name a few. But how about how healthy you will be and how long you're likely to live? According to a new study out of the University at Buffalo, two simple strength tests are pretty accurate at predicting longevity in older women. One is hand grip strength, and the other is how quickly people can stand up from a seated position without using their arms. By the way, I remember interviewing former President Jimmy Carter when he was quite old and being really impressed how he just popped out of the chair without using his arms. Not a lot of older people can actually do that. But I think the message here is that maintaining strength as you age is going to help you perform everyday activities, but also help you avoid injury and stay independent. I'm Dr. Sanjay Gupta, helping you live a better life.
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0: This is the King Charles Report. I'm John Betts with Gregory Copley, who helps me on these matters because he's a subject of the King, and but for a few unhappy conversations, I might have been as well. But I'm not, so I'm an outsider here. There's a new government in Whitehall. The man is a former mayor of Greater Manchester. Good for him. His name is Andy Burnham. However, what can the King do for him? Because Labour's no stronger today than it was under Keir Starmer's leadership. And they're talking about raising taxes again, which is what Labour likes to talk about. The King's role here is to hold the country together while they're going through these changes in Parliament. But is there more that he can do, Gregory? Can the King speak to the troubles that the country is experiencing because of lack of growth?
1: Well, yes. In fact, it's not what the King can do for Prime Minister Andy Burnham. That's never been his role to support the Prime Minister. It's always been to act in the interests of the country as a whole, absent political parties. So he's definitely not in a position to or desirous of supporting Andy Burnham as the embattled Labour Prime Minister. If anything, he will be counselling Andy Burnham to be cautious in how he introduces radical change, if that's what Andy Burnham continues to insist upon. So the King has a delicate job there. He's busily been, over the last few years, building his reputation within the population of not only of Great Britain, the United Kingdom, but also of the Commonwealth dominions and the Commonwealth states themselves. So he has been building up a personal, if you like, line of support in favour of British nationalism, British identity, British values, and has been doing a very good job of that. And the opponents of the monarchy, and that includes Andy Burnham to a degree, but certainly included his predecessor, Sir Keir Starmer, have been sort of fomenting little debates about whether the King is really, you know, the right man for the job. There are reports that, oh, he's, you know, by going to visit a mosque, he's become a Muslim. They don't say that because he's gone to synagogues that he's become a Jew. They say, oh, he's now a Muslim, and we have, you know, he's got to step down. They say, you know, he's partisan because he supports the environment. Well, he does, but he's made it clear that his support when he was Prince of Wales for environmental issues is not going to be expressed in the same way whilst he's king, and he hasn't. But he's shown that he's remarkably attuned to preserving the cultural symbols and values of the British countryside and British values. You know, BBC just came out with this big report, which surprised many, that, you know, the King over the last few years, even when he was Prince of Wales, put together a new trust, now called the King's Trust, to save the Dumfries House, which is a massive and fabulous castle in Dumfries in the south of Scotland, and that's been saved by the King's rounding up money and leading the charge to save and restore Dumfries House, which was the estate of the Marquesses of Bute. So it was it's a fairly interesting thing. Ironically, although it was the home of the Marquess of Bute, the BBC described it as a baronial pile. Well, a marquess is three rungs above a baron, so it's more than a baronial pile. It was definitely a national treasure, and the King saved the furniture, saved the artwork, preserved it as a museum for the people to visit, and as an incredible example of architecture and of the period at which it prospered. So the King does all of these sorts of things, and he goes down and he talks to the gardeners, he talks to the people fixing the roads. He is far more the egalitarian, binding the country together than the government. And this is critical at the moment, because a lot of the talk is that Andy Burnham will not last as Prime Minister through the end of this year. In fact, he's honour bound by his own statements to call a general election as soon as possible to either re-elect him and give him legitimacy as Prime Minister, or to give voice to the public demands for who should be Prime Minister.
0: 30 seconds, Gregory, 30 seconds. You think Burnham is aware of the fact that he's no more welcome now than he than Sturmer was before?
1: Absolutely. And Andy Burnham is finding it far more difficult to govern than it was to be put in as Labour Party leader and Prime Minister. And the same applied to Sir Keir Starmer. The once you get into government, you start to see how things get blocked, how the system is sclerotic. But he's not helped it because of his actual naivety and ideological position, which has developed over his entire career.
0: Gregory Copley, Defence and Foreign Affairs. I'm John Batchelor.
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4: A Better Life with Dr. Sanjay Gupta.
5: They say consistency is key, but sometimes you just got to switch it up. A new study out of Harvard School of Public Health found that varying your exercise routine could add years to your life. What exercise someone did didn't matter much. What did matter was that all the exercises together worked all the muscle groups in their body. Now, an added benefit to changing things up is it can help you push through the plateau effect. That's when your body gets so efficient at doing something that you actually stop getting better at it. And we know from previous research that specializing in any one sport at a young age can make someone actually more prone to injury. And as experts we talk to point out, even elite athletes switch up things with their workouts, making sure to target strength, cardio, flexibility, balance, and doing that every single week. I'm Dr. Sanjay Gupta, helping you live a better life.
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9: From ABC News, I'm Dave Packer. A new escalation from Iran firing multiple ballistic missiles in an attempted surprise attack at U.S. forces in the Middle East. CENTCOM says all the missiles were successfully intercepted. At the National Cathedral in Washington, lawmakers, dignitaries attending the funeral of former Senator Lindsey Graham. President Trump giving remarks.
10: He was the first person to make you laugh and one of the last people that you've really ever wanted to fight. These were the traits that made him into one of the great figures in Senate history. Few like him.
9: Attending the funeral, Israeli Prime Minister Benjamin Netanyahu. He met with President Trump earlier.
11: We do not have a readout from the White House about what took place in that meeting with the Israeli Prime Minister, but there's a potential for some tensions because the two have had a bit of a tense relationship in recent weeks as it relates to the war with Iran and, of course, Israel's recent strikes in Lebanon, which have complicated the situation as the U.S. has tried to reach a deal with Iran.
9: ABC's Karen Travers. The National Weather Service says the tornado that blew through portions of Wisconsin has been upgraded to an EF3. Winnebago County Executive Gordon Hintz.
12: The depth of the tornado and its impact still are is incredible, devastating, and we're really still in the assessment phase of things. At the same time, we know that people are going without, power, uncertainty about childcare, housing.
9: Jay Clayton, most recently the U.S. Attorney for Manhattan, confirmed to be National Intelligence Director. The Senate vote along party lines. Clayton replaces Acting Director Bill Pulte, a fierce ally of the president, who has terminated nearly 30% of the office in the 5 weeks he's held the job. You're listening to ABC News.
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15: The Federal Reserve will announce its next interest rate decision Wednesday. Inflation has topped the Fed's 2% target for more than 5 years. Seattle Police Chief Sean Barnes says that the 15-year-old arrested for the shootout over the weekend was armed with a ghost gun with an extended magazine.
16: A ghost gun is an untraceable weapon that lacks a serial number. They are typically homemade and they are illegal. This was the firearm that was recovered from the 15-year-old suspect who was in court yesterday for assault and weapons violations.
15: Barnes says investigators have also recovered two other weapons and 14 shell casings that had been fired by weapons of two different calibers. Wildfires are ravaging Spain and France, where hundreds of thousands have been evacuated from their homes.
17: The temperatures continue to rise, and firefighters are trying to get ahead of the flames. And this is happening in the well-known Bordeaux wine region, an area many Americans visit this time of year. But right now, it is the scene of a catastrophe that the president says is completely unprecedented. He said they haven't faced something like this since World War II. And the concern now is that as the temperatures rise, these fires will only get harder to stop.
15: ABC's Marcus Moore. For only the second time ever, the American Red Cross has declared a national blood crisis. Donations have now fallen to a four-year summer low, while hospital demand has increased. The Red Cross is urging all who are eligible and every blood type to make a donation. Dave Packer, ABC News.
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18: Here's the official forecast. A heat advisory in effect through tomorrow night. Otherwise, partly cloudy this evening. Scattered showers and 73. Mostly sunny tomorrow with a high of 90. Clear and 67 tomorrow night. Thursday, it's going to be sunny with a high of 88. Mostly clear heading into Thursday night. The low down to 67. Mostly sunny Friday to wrap up the work week. A high of 89. Friday night, mostly cloudy, showers and 70. I'm Craig Allen on WGOW.
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19: How often do you stop to wonder whether you should share something that's revealing, maybe even embarrassing, with a partner, a friend, or even your boss? In her new book called Revealing, The Underrated Power of Oversharing, behavioral scientist Leslie John says doing just that can help you deepen relationships that are vital to your life. We need people to trust us in order to get things like love, friendship, and career success. That's what she told us. When you make yourself vulnerable by revealing something sensitive, it does make other people trust you. In turn, when you ask someone to reveal something about themselves, showing that interest will generally lead someone to like you more. Why? Because people like to be asked about themselves, she says. It also signals that they are discriminating and choosy, but in a good way. I'm Dr. Sanjay Gupta, helping you live a better life.
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20: Now, it's Red Eye Radio. Gary McNamara and Eric Harley talk about everything from politics to social issues and news of the day. Whether you're up late or you're just starting your day, welcome to the show from the Relief Factor Studios. This is Red Eye Radio.
1: all across America. We are Red Eye Radio. He is Eric Harley, and I'm Gary McNamara. Well, this is a way to start the show here. And I didn't tell you that I wanted to bring this up first because I wanted to get your reaction to it.
21: All right.
1: Democratic political strategist, the Serpent, James Carville, on Sunday said David Hogg, former Democratic National Committee vice chair, should succeed current chair Ken Martin, calling the DNC dysfunctional.
21: Well, you know, when I saw that, and I have seen it, I saw it, in fact, yesterday during the show. It was late in the show, and I saw that headline. I think I saw it at the Hill.
1: Yeah, it's the Hill, yeah.
21: Yeah, so I thought to myself, well, wait a minute. He's been screaming that the party's going bat soup crazy, and he wants David Hogg to be the leader of the party. But wouldn't that be the next logical move? There was a Wall Street Journal story talking about, you know, how this new, the DSA basically, they're a small group of radicals within the Democratic Party. And I thought, no, they're not. One of them is the mayor of New York City. The president of New York City. And the, you know, this idea that the party.
1: The czar of New York City.
21: The czar. He's a dictator. But he's, look, you'd be closer to saying that than you would be if you said Trump is a dictator. I mean, you know, government-owned grocery stores. But then again, Trump is welcoming government-owned this and that, you know, to a certain extent. So who knows? No, I don't believe Trump is a dictator yet. But here's the thing.
1: well, during his third term, he was.
21: Yeah, during his, I think, maybe the fourth term, but I'll give you some leeway. It could be the third. But no, I saw that, you know, the party basically has a decision to make. And I thought, well, I think of Glenn Close in what was that movie with Michael Douglas where she boils the rabbit? What was that called? Fatal Attraction. Thank you, Ron. I will not be ignored. That's the DSA sitting over in the corner. They broke into your house while you were gone and sitting there waiting on you, making you boiled rabbit stew, saying they're not going to be ignored. They're absolutely bat soup crazy. And one of the things that David Hogg was talking about before he got the boot was that the party had not focused on his demographic, his age group, the people between 18 and 30. And they had ignored them. Well, what's interesting is they got rid of him, but they started focusing on what? On younger candidates. You know, maybe David Hogg was before his time at the DNC, because it is a, you know, this is a radical situation for, you know, the Wall Street Journal article that, no, they're in charge of the party. The loudest, most radical faction of the Democratic Party, the DSA right now, is definitely in charge, well, which has me wondering what the 2028 convention is going to look like.
1: As we said yesterday, or it was the day before, they are in charge. How do we know they're in charge? Because the leaders, and that would be Jeffries and Schumer, over and over again keep saying it's all part of a big tent.
21: Right, they're including them.
1: So communism is part of the big tent.
21: They're not. You know, they're not setting them aside. They're not cutting them out.
1: Where you look at the Republican Party and most conservatives have sidelined, and they did it very quickly when you think about it. They sidelined, Candace Owen, Tucker Carlson.
21: Right.
1: They're not part of the mainstream anymore.
21: Right.
1: In fact, one of the things that's always talked about when you see that, you know, and I haven't heard much about it in the last couple of months, that J.D. Vance has to separate himself from Tucker Carlson.
21: You know, I've seen a lot over the past week or so about J.D. Vance and who he's aligned with, and, you know, who thinks of him, you know, who thought of him. There was somebody they mentioned in an article that was, you know, I was close to him before and then now not so much. And I thought to myself, you know, what direction is it going in 28 for, you know, because Marco Rubio is right up there, but he has said, I don't know if he's going to hold to that, that he would not challenge J.D. Vance. And so, you know, you look at J.D. Vance and the question is, where does he stand? And it's kind of all over the place. You know, there has to be a concern within the party.
1: Well, I think, and

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1: The fundraiser for Biden that ended up, remember, she left.
2: Right.
1: I don't know where she is right now. I haven't seen her, do anything, but she just, she gave up, as a fundraiser. She said basically because the Democratic Party has gone crazy and they're just not, they're just not in the mainstream anymore. And so she just, she left. But what is the actual problem? Why can't one of the two major political parties as a party, not individual candidates, but as a party, is it because business and special interests even look at them and just say, we don't know where the hell they're going to go because of the DSA? Is that the, and if you put, and this is where, this is Carville, let me use the quote. If David Hogg wants to take over, I ain't stopping you. Go ahead, man. I really don't care. And I don't think at the end of the day, well, they might be fine people. I know some of them are not particularly determined. And it's just like, what? Where are you going? Do you want him or do you not want him? If you don't care, why are you suggesting him? Carville's, in his throne or whatever it is, his bed throne that he does all these different interviews in at times doesn't make any sense. The question I would ask him precisely is, why can't they raise money? What is any corporation out there that would normally give to the DNC? Why aren't they doing it right now? What is the problem? If you go to those people in those companies and those billionaires or whoever they are that can raise a ton of money, why can't they raise money for the DNC? What actually is the problem? And if you're saying, I want David Hogg in there, well, then aren't you saying, all right, the DSA takes over?
2: Well, that's the first thing I read into it when I saw it at the Hill.
1: Yeah.
2: I want this new young group of individuals to come in and take over. They need to be more radical. That's what David Hogg was calling for in his very limited time.
1: Right.
2: As second in command. And that's,
1: A week.
2: The first sergeant or whatever you call it there at the DNC. That was what he was screaming about. In fact, that was really what got him the boot. Think about that.
1: And that's why I look at Carville and go, what the hell are you talking about? You're saying the DSA is killing them, and then you're saying David Hogg should be the head of the DNC. None of it makes sense. It's like you're calling them dysfunctional. Your opinions are dysfunctional.
2: I get the impression that Carville wakes up every day and sees something and is not in, and I mean not the bubble of today, but the bubble of whatever post is in front of me right now, and then he jumps on it without thinking of anything. Forget about the bubble of today. He's in the bubble of right now, and then he sounds off on it. Get out of bed every once in a while. Maybe that much alcohol in your home isn't healthy.
1: He's not sick or anything, is he?
2: I hope not.
1: I haven't heard anything.
2: I haven't heard anything, but it seems like the guy posts from his bed a lot, and that's kind of creepy. Yeah.
1: But I haven't seen anybody.
2: Even Epstein did that.
1: What I haven't seen is any coverage from any major media outlet, conservative or liberal. What is the precise? We know it's a story. The RNC one has like $175 million, and the DNC is in debt and trying to use anything that they have that they own as collateral to get loans to keep on going. Why? Why will not corporations and special interests give to the DNC? They can raise money for their specific candidates. What is the problem? Why can't they do it? Now, I'm okay with the DNC not being able to raise money. I'm just asking the question, what is changing? What in the landscape has changed over the last 2 years where the RNC is just getting money through the roof and the DNC might be holding an auction or you might see

0: them, you know, on, what is it, Pawn Stars or whatever it is.
1: Yeah. Well, or they have to get a big celebrity dinner, you know, $20,000 a plate or whatever. Julia Roberts comes in, you know, and makes a big donation. They have to get the big donors, and they still have the big donors. George Soros is still very active. We know that.
0: Mm-hmm.
1: But the reason you can't get the grassroots and the reason you can't get the corporations on board, I believe, is very clear. Because of the direction of the party in those blue states, they know they want that nationwide. The Democrats want to make sure that that kind of policy is going to be a national policy. That's the attempt.
0: You know, and I go and I check it. You know, I just put it into, you know, AI, and I know all this stuff, but just like, okay, what is there anything new? Because in AI, in Google AI, they do, you know, tell you what their references are. But it's like the DNC is struggling with fundraising due to donor fatigue from the 2024 election and frustration with leadership. About what? And then say over withheld post-election audits, high operational costs. Many donors and bundlers remain angry over how the money was spent during the 2024 presidential cycle, the withheld audits, low morale. Well, why would there be low morale? Carried over debts, expensive digital acquisition, dispersed spending. But you can make that case probably for any political party that they don't spend the money the way you wish them to spend the money. Why can't the DNC raise anything? Or do they look at it, do these bundlers look at it and go, we might as well give to a candidate because we know what the candidate will use the money for, which would be advertising.
1: Right. But it's, you know, then it gets back to the content of the message. You know, and I think this is something that's been, I don't think it's slowly boiling, but certainly been on the pot for even going back further than 2 years. Go back to 2019. December 3rd, 2019, Kamala Harris bails out because, first of all, she's just a weak candidate. Nobody knows what she believes because she can't form a coherent sentence. But she had no money coming into her campaign, and she, you know, the morale was at an all-time low. But I think if you apply that outside of her inability to actually form a sentence and give a good speech, tell me who in the party has given a good speech that has really motivated people outside of the Democratic Party, outside of the radical faction of the Democratic Party.
0: Plattner.
1: Right? Really, who was it? It was Obama. If you want to talk about reaching out to outside the party and this euphoria that came about and led to the election of and his win in 2008, that was it.
0: Oh, okay, you don't mean Obama now, you mean Obama then.
1: Yeah.
0: Okay.
1: Yeah. Who was the last Democrat to do that? There isn't anybody doing that anymore. We're going to punish. So you want the private sector, who's going to get the brunt of that punishment, to give you checks? You want the big CEOs, the big money makers in those industries to write you checks as individuals?
0: Or is it a combination of the fact of they believe the money was spent wrong and they also see the direction and they look and go, you guys are being taken over by the DSA. We just can't support that.
1: Well, that and what direction? Because the rules change every day. I'm giving my money today because I believe in, you know, let's say it's Mamdani or, I don't know, AOC. And then all of a sudden, it just changes in a heartbeat because the rules, their rule book, changes every single day. So what are you investing in? You might be investing in one thing today, and then it's something totally different by the time you get to Election Day.
0: We are Red Eye Radio. Brought to you by Hotshot Secret.
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8: 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There are four of them. Number one, nutrition. The Mediterranean diet really is the gold standard. Number two, exercise. You should be getting 150 minutes of moderate intensity exercise or 75 minutes of vigorous intensity exercise every week, plus strength training and stretching. Number three, sleep. 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And finally, number four, often gets forgotten, socialization. 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
0: We are Red Eye Radio. He's Eric Carlin, and I'm Gary McNamara. I was thinking of Lindy Lee, who left the Democratic Party in late 2024 and was a loyal fundraiser for them for years, and actually was started fundraising for Trump.
1: Yeah. It's interesting because a young lady by the name of Evan Barker, there was a piece in the New York Post the other day that I bookmarked. I was a ruthless fundraiser who helped progressives infiltrate the Democratic Party until it all became unbearable. And she said, in March of 22, I realized the weight of what progressives had become, and it was unbearable. This was my last straw. And she voted for Trump in 24. And this is somebody who said in high school she actually campaigned for Obama. She was a community organizer for Hillary Clinton in 2015. She did all these things helping, again, progressives infiltrate the Democratic Party. But it had gone too far, and in 24. And she wrote a book based on that called Nothing Left. Her name is Evan Barker. But it's really interesting to see this, because if it is happening from within, it was bound to happen, because identity politics builds this. Everybody has their own rule book now, and you don't belong. You're an oppressor. Even Mamdani, to a certain extent, is becoming an oppressor.
0: Oh, the Hill says Carville is recovering from
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8: If I were to ask you what makes for a good night's sleep, you'd probably say a dark, quiet room, not too many things on your mind. 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Temperature may be one of the most underappreciated factors in sleep. That's according to the Senior Vice President of Research and Scientific Affairs at the National Sleep Foundation. 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Most experts will recommend a room temperature of 60 to 67 degrees Fahrenheit. 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Play around a bit and see what improves your sleep. 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I'm Dr. Sanjay Gupta, helping you live a better life.
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0: And I'm Gary McNamara along with Eric Hurley. Fauci to testify later on today. We'll get to that in just 1 minute.
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0: You know, we've gone over the things that Fauci said and what the truth ended up being numerous times here, even in the past week and a half, knowing that Fauci was going to testify. Just wanted to talk a little bit about the response I saw on social media yesterday. There really was no response to what he said versus what the truth was from the left. What I saw yesterday was, you know, Fauci's a great guy. He's really a great guy. I saw someone and said, well, I don't believe he's evil. He's just, he's extremely vain. And yes, he did mislead and get a bunch of things wrong. Well, I saw, I forgot who what was in the mainstream media say, well, yeah, it shows the contradictions, but there's no smoking gun. And I went, it's sort of like we've been asking the question, you know, what's transphobic mean? What does a smoking gun mean here? He can't be charged with anything except lying before Congress. Where what I want from this is a document in history of what we were told by officials like, like Fauci, and what the reality actually was, and why they were attempting to hide the truth. And there's no doubt in my mind at all, based on the evidence. I don't base it on the fact that Fauci once liked Trump, adored Trump, and then disliked Trump, and then liked Biden. I don't make my judgment that, oh, he's such a grandfatherly like a figure. None of that at all taints our impressions at all. It's simply what he said and what he did based on what we now know is fact, or what he did to hide any type of any other opinion, for example, as he did when it came to where COVID came from, where what he was saying in the diaries was not what he was saying in public, and he needs to be held accountable, or not accountable. We need to get, because he's not going to be held accountable for it. You need to get him on record so history, the history cloud. I keep saying the history books. So we won't be reading books by 2036. Everything stops, as Elon Musk has said. Money doesn't matter anymore, or whatever.
1: Mm.
0: By the way, we'll have to talk about that one.
1: Mm-hmm.
0: But that's really all I saw. Nobody will actually address on the left what Fauci said privately based on what he said publicly. Now, the only other thing I saw, and they were jumping on it, was that, well, it was his diary, and the guy has no business going in a diary. From what we know, everything that he wrote was on government servers. If you write it on government servers, it's not private. And it was so funny because there was a debate, Eric, yesterday going on into they weren't a diary. They were on public, they were on government, government servers, so you can have them. Yes, but they were still a diary, and they were still his private thoughts. It's like, oh my God.
1: Yeah.
0: This is, you know, the de-evolution. Devo should have done a song on de-evolution of the internet, on social media.
1: Yeah.
0: Because it was just hysterical. And then that became the sidebar. It's like, well, can a diary be done? Well, of course a diary can be. You can call it whatever you want. He wrote stuff about what he believed, and it was different than what he was saying publicly, whatever the hell you want to call it.
1: Well, nobody's making the claim that it was illegal to obtain this information. Nobody from the beginning, in fact, tried to.
0: No.
1: In fact, the liberal activist media ignored it.
0: Yes.
1: And so now you look at it and say, is anybody debating whether he wrote this or not?
0: No.
1: They're not.
0: That's all that matters.
1: And right. So let's now get to the truth. The American people deserve the truth on this. And, you know, this is the same group. They built this adoration for him when he was telling them, too, to mask up. When he was telling, basically, because he brags about getting the school shut down.
0: Yeah.
1: And he lied about that.
0: Right. Yeah, he did on that. Absolutely.
1: But then in his diary, dear diary, how did he start those notes? Dear me. You are so wonderful. Everyone loves you. The Newsweek piece was so terrific.
0: Oh, God, I saw that.
1: This is the kind of ego that comes with the kind of attention and power that you get in a situation like that. And for someone in that position, it's rare. Let's hope it's rare. Let's hope that we don't get to a pandemic with something else more dangerous. which is the whole point
0: right.
1: of getting to the truth. How did this happen?
0: I did see, I you know, because I went through so many comments. I did see, I don't know if I saved it or not. I'll see if I did. But I don't have that window up here at the moment where somebody was saying, don't you understand what was going on? There was pure panic. There was pure panic. There was pure... Well, right. And when there's pure panic, the truth should come out. You just don't say there was true panic, so whatever anybody says goes, because you'd never say that about a Republican.
1: Right.
0: If it was a Republican candidate or whatever. And so, no, the more the crazy panic happens, the more important it is to know what the truth is. For example, putting seniors close together during COVID in nursing homes.
1: Mm-hmm.
0: And putting people that had COVID in there.
1: And we had already learned a lesson from that and how dangerous it was. Yet Governor Cuomo at the time believed it wasn't that dangerous.
0: And so, yeah, the more the panic that is not the well, you know, because there was so much panic, it justifies anything that he did. No, it doesn't.
1: No.
0: Just the opposite.
1: No, no.
0: The whole role of scientists is not to panic.
1: Right. It's to get down to exactly how this happened. And, you know, this was the real tell in the back and forth between Fauci and Rand Paul was the fact that he was so evasive in his answers. Keep in mind, he's not in an elected position. Right. He's not running for office yet. he's not there to do anything except talk about the science behind what happened.
0: Mm-hmm.
1: His expertise. His purview. And the only thing he did is run around in circles.
0: What would have been early on the right thing that you could say would be fair for Fauci to say, you know, because we know they held the meeting and it was basically 10 to 2 that the people in that meeting with Fauci, 10 to 2, believed that this thing could have been made, you know, could have been made by man.
1: Right.
0: That this mm-hmm. was done. This and it was 10 to 2.
1: Right.
0: He didn't come out and say it was 10 to 2. He should have said, we have a meeting where the majority believe this. And a minority believe that, we're still searching it.
1: That's a solid answer.
0: Right,
1: and by the way, would be the truth.
0: Right.
1: And you don't have to commit one way or the other.
0: Right. Why couldn't he, and we're still doing research on it.
1: Right.
0: And I haven't made up my mind on it yet, but you don't sit there and say, especially when we know, think about this. Oh my gosh. I mean, they knew it, but in January. It was January he was saying that it didn't come from the market.
1: Yeah.
0: We were hardly talking about COVID in January.
1: No, in fact, it really didn't heat up until the end of February and into March.
0: Right. And then by April, May, where they're still talking about it came from the market.
1: Right. And
0: that, by the way, that helped drive the panic. That nature created this, it means it could be anywhere, anywhere, anywhere, anywhere. If nature created it there, why can't it create it, you know, in the United States and 1,000 other places? People were talking, well, no, if we would have said now we believe it was man-made and probably came from Wuhan. That's the majority consensus at this particular moment.
1: Yeah.
0: And then you saw the whole thing about the CIA when he talked about that was publicized a lot yesterday,
1: mm-hmm.
0: that the CIA had said, no, we believe that, you know, China is involved in this.
1: Right.
0: And then why? Because remember, when the president was calling it the China virus, remember how calling it the China virus was racist?
1: Oh,
0: remember that?
1: Yeah.
0: And you talked about it yesterday. Was it Pelosi going to Chinatown?
1: Going to Chinatown.
0: We won't deal with this racism.
1: Right.
0: You're bringing racism into anything, and this is simply... This is simply a disease, and the goal is to figure out where it came from. And so you tell the truth. If you would have told the truth and said, no, we believe it came from this particular source. And probably the consensus from the scientists so far, early, the majority believe, not that there isn't a minority that doesn't believe otherwise, but the majority believe this, people would say, okay, we know where ground zero is. We know it's not going to just appear in Louisiana.
1: Well, you know, and for the left, it didn't break until Jon Stewart went on his buddy's TV show, Stephen Colbert.
0: When was that, 2022? Or what?
1: It was late in the game. It was late in the game. And you could not talk about it on social media. If you tried to say anything about it, then you were going to be throttled. You were going to be shut down. Your account was going to be suspended. And he goes on, of all shows, the Colbert Show, and does his rant.
0: June 14th, 2021.
1: Yeah. So we're talking well over a year into this whole thing.
0: Yeah.
1: And you couldn't talk about it. You could not post anything. And the left and Stewart making the point in a funny way, but it was funny because it was true. It was observational humor that had every bit of truth behind it. And after that, the liberals just kind of broke away. They were just like, oh, well, maybe we can talk about it. Maybe we can at least have a discussion about it. It started to break open. On the right, we were looking at it for what it was. There were things we didn't know in the first month, in the first 2 months, in the first 3 months. But we started to see the pattern.
0: Mm-hmm.
1: And quite frankly, we assess our own risks every single day. And we know with a virus that acts a lot like the flu, you protect the elderly. And you often protect children and anybody with any underlying disease. And those were the basics. We knew that, but they wanted more control, and they were getting
0: it. Well, that was initially on. Then we found out later you didn't have to protect the children.
1: Exactly. Right. That was the exception to that.
0: Right.
1: That with that virus, children actually in any age group were actually the safest.
0: Right. We are Red Eye Radio.
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8: 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Certified strength and conditioning coach Dana Santis told us, recovery is about choosing the right kind of movement at the right time. 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
9: 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We'll see you there!

0: We are Red Eye Radio. He's Eric Carly, and I'm Gary McNamara. I saw a number of people on X say, well, I believe Fauci is going to take the fifth. It's like, well, why? He doesn't need to take the fifth.
1: Yeah, right.
0: The only thing that they can, and Comer said it yesterday, as we know, he was pardoned. He was pardoned for anything he might have done.
1: Right.
0: So if he comes out and says, no, I stole money. I stole COVID money. I'm not accusing him of doing that. Hypothetically, couldn't do anything. The only thing he can be charged for is lying before Congress now. That's it.
1: Yeah.
0: Why would you take the fifth?
1: Right.
0: You would only take the fifth because you don't want to go down in history as somebody who said one thing in leading the COVID fight, you know, or believing one thing or not reporting the truth to the American people.
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13: From ABC News, I'm Dave Packer. Both Ukraine's President Volodymyr Zelensky and Israel's Prime Minister Benjamin Netanyahu were in Washington for funeral services for the late Senator Lindsey Graham. And while there, they were welcomed to the White House for one-on-ones with President Trump. Later, with Zelensky overlooking the floor, the Senate overwhelmingly advancing a Russian and Iran sanctions bill named in honor of Graham.
14: It's very important. Sanctions pressure on Russia is very important. And really, it gives, it's not only about money, how Russia, how to stop, to finance this war, but it's also a big signal to Europe, big signal to Ukraine, big support of our people.
13: Netanyahu describing the Oval Office sit-down as a conversation of full partnership. A judge in Georgia sentencing convicted 16-year-old high school shooter Colt Gray to life in prison without parole for killing two students and two teachers. Barrow County District Attorney Brad Smith says Gray's involvement in an online hate group that idolized school shooters was a red flag his parents should have noted.
15: I want everyone to realize this is not harmless. The things they're doing online are not harmless, and we need to pay attention to when these kids start doodling these things on their notebooks and putting them on their backpacks.
13: More than 350,000 Haitian migrants living in the United States have lost their temporary protective status. Many of those live and work in Springfield, Ohio. Pastor Vilas Dorsonville, a executive director of the Haitian Sports Center, is a TPS holder himself.
16: We saw what was happening in Minneapolis, and we were expecting something like this to happen in Springfield. This is why today are laying low now, because they don't know what can happen any time now.
13: Pastor Dorsonville says deportations back to Haiti are almost impossible as planes can't land safely due to being shot at as the country is in the control of warlords. You're listening to ABC News.
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13: The Minnesota Vikings have suspended defensive backs coach Gerald Alexander for 3 weeks without pay following a drunken driving charge in April. Court records show Alexander pled guilty July 16th to a gross misdemeanor charge. Owning it without commitment.
19: iPhones, iPads, Mac computers, and Apple Watches will soon be available to lease under the new Apple Upgrade Program. The tech giant says lease terms will run between 12 and 36 months with no fees or interest payments. The program will be operated by Klarna. At the end of the term, customers can buy their device at the list price, upgrade to a newer model, or walk away.
13: ABC's Mike Dubusky. Some California residents are worried about neighbors that have moved into a construction site.
20: Neighbors in West Hollywood are frustrated over a pack of coyotes now calling an unfinished condo site home. Resident Patty Fallon says after squatters were forced out, coyotes moved in.
21: They've been here for about 3-4 months. They hang out on a balcony. I'm a little jealous. They have a balcony. They have rent control, you know. And they howl every night from 10 to 11.
20: Other neighbors say they're also concerned about the safety of pets and children. The city says it's aware of the coyotes and its policy is to prioritize a non-lethal management technique. Michelle Franzen, ABC News.
13: India's capital of New Delhi has adopted a new policy to make most new vehicles electric. The goal to improve air quality in one of the world's most polluted cities. Dave Packer, ABC News.
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0: Here's the official forecast. A heat advisory in effect through tomorrow night. Otherwise, partly cloudy this evening. Scattered showers and 73. Mostly sunny tomorrow with a high of 90. Clear and 67 tomorrow night. Thursday, it's going to be sunny with a high of 88. Mostly clear heading into Thursday night. The low down to 67. Mostly sunny Friday to wrap up the work week. A high of 89. Friday night, mostly cloudy, showers and 70. I'm Craig Allen on WGOW.
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22: Should you still work out when you're injured, or should you take it easy? 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Certified strength and conditioning coach Dana Santis told us, recovery is about choosing the right kind of movement at the right time. 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I'm Dr. Sanjay Gupta, helping you live a better life. 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
3: 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Gary McNamara and Eric Harley talk about everything from politics to social issues and news of the day. Whether you're up late or you're just starting your day, welcome to the show. 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
23: All across America, we are Red Eye Radio. He is Eric Harley, and I'm Gary McNamara. We've had a lot of talk since the DSA has come around about socialism and communism and free markets and capitalism and all that neat stuff. It's a great opportunity to talk about it. I was just looking at Jonathan Turley from yesterday on X. It appears that the majority of Spaniards are not feeling that warmth of collectivism. A new poll shows 6 out of 10 Spaniards hold negative opinions of the socialist prime minister's government. This is why socialists often have to wait for memories to pass to get young people, as in New York, to embrace their ideology. It is a cyclical boom and bust pattern where socialist waits for new generations to buy into the same failed policies of prior generations.
5: I've been saying that for years. It's cyclical. You wait for a new generation that knows nothing about it. Yep. You know, and that's exactly what happens. You know, it's interesting because I don't know to what extent young people are willfully ignorant and on what topics. But clearly, anyone supporting the DSA is willfully ignorant or, for some demented reason, believes socialism and communism can work. Maybe they're buying into that whole thing that we heard a few times. Oh, but this is America. We can do it right. We'll do it differently. Doesn't work that way. And it never has. And it's interesting. I was watching the opening remarks. It was actually from C-SPAN. Margo Cleveland reposted it on X, and I forget the account that posted it. But it was Justice Scalia from years ago talking about what sets us apart. And it's not just the Bill of Rights. Our Constitution, the separation of powers, and he did, it's a very interesting speech. In fact, I'll repost it. It's a very interesting speech that he gave, and he was absolutely right. And the thing is they believe these individuals are either clueless or they want to be part of the power grab. Because if you're clueless and you think you're going to get something out of it, and there were plenty of those during the Obama years, they thought things were going to change. They were going to, you know, he's going to pay for my house. He's going to pay for my car. He's going to, you know, do all of this. There were people the day that the Affordable Care Act was signed into law. There were people calling doctor's offices saying, I want an appointment because Obamacare. So there are plenty of people out there that are willfully ignorant. And we say willfully ignorant, you've got to go out of your way to not know the facts these days because everyone has a smartphone. You can't make an excuse in 2026.
23: I think one of the best things that has come up, though, is Mamdani's grocery store.
5: Yeah.
23: Because, you know, you and I always, we look not what's being said necessarily inside the Beltway, even though what you can get on social media at times is still within the Beltway, but it's, you know, it, maybe it is more people that agree what's inside the Beltway, but are actually outside the Beltway, but mm-hmm. they pay attention to it. Mm-hmm. But, you know, we know you can tell by social media if the liberals believe they have a point.
5: Yeah.
23: They right. will come out and defend it. You know, you and I were talking about the whole Fauci thing, and it was like, okay, what are they going to come out? What are they, and the first thing I saw yesterday was a bunch of posts saying, these are his private diaries. I'm like, okay, that's the first shot. It's false because they were done on government servers, and that's going to be the answer to it. That was the answer that was gotten. But, you know, that was, okay, let's throw this, let's throw whatever we can, you know, at the wall and then just, you know, see where it goes. But, you know, of course, it was a bunch of malarkey. Yeah. And with the grocery stores, do you see any liberal? I've not seen a liberal say this is a great idea. Because any liberal knows they understand the bureaucracy that is created. You know, we talked about the amount of money. We've gone through what it costs to build and start up a grocery store in the private sector compared to how Mamdani is doing it. We've talked about how socialists and communists have to lie. You're going to have cheap groceries, 30% off on these particular items. We've already told you what's going to happen. And the fact is, they aren't, because they have a superior business model, being able to lower prices 30%. They're simply having somebody else pay for it.
5: Mm-hmm.
23: And so the entire thing is a lie. And as we said, liberals can't argue with the point, the old Milton Friedman

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1: A voucher to them that could only be used at that particular store.
2: Food stamps. That's what I said yesterday. Right. Yeah. Yeah, you just give them food stamps.
1: Right. Food stamps city administered food stamps
2: is the way to go.
1: Right.
2: If you actually really want to help people.
1: Right. If you truly cared about the people that you claim that you care about, you would make it so they could just go to a regular grocery store with the money that they have. You would not set up something where so much is wasted in a bureaucracy. That is the proof that Mamdani actually doesn't care about you.
2: Right.
1: Argue that point, liberals. You can't.
2: Nope.
1: Did you see that? The small business people, I just love this one. Oh, my God. The immigrant community has filed suit against Mamdani creating unfair competition. And it's the immigrant community, the bodegas, whatever, the immigrant. So Mamdani is working against the immigrant community also.
2: Well, you know what's funny is that I always pictured the government-owned grocery stores, the Mamdani's, come shop at Mamdani's store. I pictured it basically as a bodega because it was going to be limited in its offerings. And it was going to be, you know, smaller than your massive stores. These aren't going to be giant stores. The last thing you want, by the way, is the media walking through. Because remember that 30% discount is limited.
1: Yeah.
2: So all that stuff is going to be gone, which means you're not going to have the same supply chain run. There are going to be, just like in the Soviet Union, major empty spots on shelves. And the media is going to be walking through with cameras. And if the media is not doing it, YouTubers will be doing it.
1: Oh, yeah. Yeah.
2: Don't get Michael Rappaport started. He'll be the first one in with a camera. And that's what you're going to see. You're going to see how sad it really is and how horrible the idea is. But I want to go back to what you said a minute ago. Who out there on the left is promoting this as a great idea?
1: Yeah.
2: Aside from Mamdani. In fact, Mamdani he's against the ropes. He's in defensive posture. He's having to answer specific questions. This goes back to that group of individuals, and it was a significant group that said they, before the election, they were going to vote for Mamdani, but they also believed his ideas wouldn't work. I can't explain. They just liked the guy. And it was just going to be based on that. I don't know. I can't tell you. But this is what happens. What should you see? What do you normally see? Even the Green New Deal had more Democrats on board trying to push it.
1: Oh, right? Yeah. Oh, yeah.
2: And it's a horrible, I mean, it would be a massive, massive step toward communism. And you had Democrats out there pushing it and pushing it and pushing it. In this case, Mamdani seems to be the only one or anybody in his administration. And where is the hype? Because wouldn't you, even if you're not in New York, let's not even include AOC. If you're a Democrat outside of New York, wouldn't you want to demonstrate that this could work? This is going to work. This is a great idea. This is why it's going to work. And eventually we could do this nationwide. Wouldn't that be the hype?
1: Yeah. Yeah. I haven't seen even the DSA jump behind. You would think that they would jump behind.
2: That's a great point.
1: You know, they would jump behind nationalized grocery stores.
2: Right.
1: Now, they talk about, you know, all large corporations should be government owned. So maybe they've just thrown that in.
2: It's a given that it would be grocery stores. Yeah. Okay.
1: Right. Just a given.
2: Yeah.
1: It's like, well, no, we don't need to talk about it because it's going to be a given. And-
2: yeah.

0: The People's Republic of Kroger. I like Kroger the way it is. Leave it alone. It's, you know, it's the, it, but this is, that's it. That's, they. this would be, and by the way, we asked yesterday because something came up, but there was a line about the workers. And we were wondering if that means they would be prevented from forming a union.
1: From preventing, yeah, because we had seen that it's the, what was the word? What was the wording that was used?
0: I forget.
1: Because you and I saw the wording.
0: Forget what it was.
1: And I asked the question, does that mean they can't strike?
0: Right.
1: Are you taking away their ability to strike?
0: Right.
1: Is that what you're doing there?
0: They get a government city union, you know, but they don't get the, and are those, now it says, you know, there's going to be private sector involvement here, but there also has to be on the ground in those stores. There would have to be some government, some city workers, right? I mean,
1: private contractors are going to run the stores, they say.
0: Well, that's what they say, but right. It's some level. Where is that divide?
1: Right.
0: Where does the city start a stop and the private sector or the contractor? You know, it's all one and the same because they have to play by the city's rules. Whoever the contractor is.
1: The biggest kick I got out of it hasn't happened yet, but I was anticipating it, was when I saw the immigrant business owners sue Mamdani, citing unfair competition. And I want to see the defense of the city. Well, these immigrants are ripping us off.
0: Yeah. Exactly.
1: I want to see that coming from the
0: you know, I mean,
1: it's not the immigrants. The Jews are controlling the immigrants who own the bodegas.
0: Oh, well, it will be, if the left is spouting it, you know there's going to be anti-Semitism in there.
1: It's like I was trying to figure out how do you get anti-Semitism into the argument.
0: That'll be it. I'm sure someone's going to mention it. What?
1: The Jews own the commercial property that the immigrants buy, and so if we, again, do price controls on even commercial real estate,
0: right?
1: I'm sorry.
0: Well, you know, and that's their conundrum, is that they're not going to be able to promote it. You can't. How do you even advertise it? What's it going to be on the mayor's website, on the city website? I mean, you know, it's going to be all over the news. They're going to get a lot of free advertising. When the first store finally opens, I don't even know when that's going to be. They pushed it back. And the costs are skyrocketing as compared to what they said initially going to be.
1: It'll be mob day one.
0: Oh, yeah. No, I think, out of curiosity.
1: If I lived
0: there, I would go out of curiosity.
1: So would I, yeah.
0: I'd be like Michael Rappaport with my camera going. But I definitely want to check it out.
1: And I think you asked one of the best questions yesterday. Will shoplifting be encouraged because they're only trying to get food?
0: Well, that's
1: at the government grocery store.
0: Right. If they're stealing food, they're only trying to feed their families.
1: We are Red Eye Radio.
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3: Extreme heat in the western two-thirds of the nation is expected to continue. An example of this record-breaking heat from USDA meteorologist Brad Rippey.
4: Saturday, July 25th, we actually saw an all-time record high temperature of 112 degrees in Rapid City, South Dakota.
3: And while high temperatures are expected to back off slightly this week, potential ag impacts remain.
4: Putting a tremendous amount of stress on rangeland and pastures, as well as rain-fed summer crops. And even for irrigated crops, those temperatures get up in the 110-degree range, and that can really take a toll on those crops, not to mention boosting irrigation demands to an extreme level just to keep crops somewhat healthy in that extreme heat.
3: Relief, however, comes to the Central Plains this week, as linkage to the southwestern monsoon is bringing both cloudiness and rains to parts of the region. I'm Rod Bain reporting for the U.S. Department of Agriculture in Washington, D.C.
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0: We are Red Eye Radio. He's Eric Carly, and I'm Gary McNamara. So we started this out talking about Jonathan Turley talking about Spain and how 6 and 10 now don't like the socialist prime minister, where socialism is going in Spain. And he made the point. He goes, look, they just wait out generations.
1: Yeah.
0: It's cyclical, as we've talked about before,
1: right,
0: and it comes back again. But if you look at history, if you look at the history of economic societies, you know, it's the one that works the most is the one that's voluntary.
1: Sure.
0: Yeah. And that's free markets.
1: Yep.
0: When you start coercing people, you start perverting the marketplace.
1: Yep.
0: And when government starts wanting to control the means of production and, you know, and own corporations, that's when the people that claim they hate monopolies love the ultimate monopoly that's using other people's money.
1: Right.
0: It's amazing.
1: Yeah.
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3: A better life with Dr. Sanjay Gupta.
4: They say consistency is key, but sometimes you just gotta switch it up. A new study out of Harvard School of Public Health found that varying your exercise routine could add years to your life. What exercise someone did didn't matter much. What did matter was that all the exercises together worked all the muscle groups in their body. Now, an added benefit to changing things up is it can help you push through the plateau effect. That's when your body gets so efficient at doing something that you actually stop getting better at it. And we know from previous research that specializing in any one sport at a young age can make someone actually more prone to injury. And as experts we talk to point out, even elite athletes switch up things with their workouts, making sure to target strength, cardio, flexibility, balance, and doing that every single week. I'm Dr. Sanjay Gupta, helping you live a better life.
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0: All right, so I was just going through, again, social media yesterday, and it's like, oh, Fetterman's appearing a lot. Let's hear what John has to say.
16: All right.
0: Remember how liberal people thought he was going to be.
16: Yeah, yeah.
0: Remember that?
16: Yeah, sure.
0: And now his popularity with Republicans is, probably 40, 50 points higher than Democrats.
16: Oh, yeah, I'd say probably.
0: But here's Fetterman on CNBC. Here we go.
17: I agree. That's my point. It's like I said that on my own socials. I'm like, this is not a big tent kind of like, well, you know, like, you know, abolish prisons, abolish the border, abolish the presidency, abolish the Pentagon. I mean, these are crazy people. And now they are electing people across our country, you know, Colorado, even in my own state, definitely in New York City right now. And some of those people like Mandami are doing dangerous things. Could you imagine if I just announced that you know, I'm going to arrest so-and-so in Pennsylvania, or you're not welcome here in my state? You know, he's a clown, and now he's putting the list of people that owns homes in New York. You know, don't put people on lists. They haven't done anything wrong. And they're behaving in truly bizarre ways, and that seems like what the DSA wants more and more. And now, why aren't more Democrats? Isn't it? It's incumbent on us, Republican and Democrat side, to police your own ranks.
0: Let's get more from Fetterman here. Here we go.
17: This is not a big tent kind of like, well, you know, like, you know, abolish prisons, abolish the border, abolish the presidency, abolish the Pentagon. I mean, these are crazy people.
0: Okay, it's the same one. The intro was, it said it was different. But let's go to, this is, again, another Democrat. This is Melissa DeRosa, remember, who worked for Cuomo.
16: Yeah. Yeah.
0: All right. Remember, right. So she's a Democrat. Here right. We go. All right.
18: I don't know who in the DSA brain trust is sitting around saying it's a good idea to unleash the cast of One Flew Over the Cuckoo's Nest within 100 days of the midterms, because right now the best thing that the Republican Party has going for them is the DSA media tour.
16: I mean, seriously, it's the only lively part of the party, right? It's and I say lively because it's getting all the attention. They are doing every media, any and every media. They're doing the more right-leaning media. The DSA is out there.
0: I saw this article, Abigail Anthony, National Review. They have no idea what we think. The online discord about ideological bias in academia proves that leftists do not know what conservative beliefs are. In the past week, there has been some popular threads and insightful discussions on social media about the presence of conservatives and conservatism, or more accurately, the lack thereof, in universities. Below, I paraphrase responses contributed by individuals defending the state of academia in no particular order. All right, and this is what she's doing to make her point. Conservatives oppose education itself. This is what the left's saying. Conservatives oppose education itself, independent of what is being taught at educational institutions or how they lean politically, and therefore do not train enough qualified people to work at universities. Universities are for literate people. Therefore, conservatives are excluded. Universities do not directly discriminate against conservatives on the basis of ideology. They simply maintain rigorous intellectual and scholarly standards that conservatives fail to meet. Conservatives necessarily hold conservative beliefs, none of which are intellectually defensible positions, and therefore conservatives are unfit for academia. Five, conservatives support Trump, so they must be stupid and therefore do not belong in universities. Intelligent people lean to the left, and because academia is for intelligent people, academia leans to the left. Academia leans to the left because reality and truth lean to the left. Universities do have viewpoint diversity by virtue of having different disciplines and specialized schools. Therefore, the complaints about a lack of viewpoint diversity is unfounded.
16: Right.
0: Yeah. Conservatives are almost always bad writers and therefore do not meet scholarly standards.
16: Okay.
0: Conservatives are anti-intellectual and do not believe in the underlying methodologies necessary for producing legitimate scholarship. An example of conservatives rejecting methodology is apparent in their belief that there are two biological sexes. So you are not an intelligent person. You're anti-intellectual if you believe in the science of biology.
16: Mm-hmm.
0: By the way, that's the only thing that they bring up, which, of course, is the worst thing that they could possibly bring up.
16: Yeah.
0: Because the anti-intellectuals are the ones that are defying science.
16: Right.
0: But what's really interesting is I disagree with the premise of the article in National Review. Mm-hmm. They have no idea what we think. Yes, they do. That's why they won't debate. That's why they won't actually say, you know, for example, the conservatives are right. Socialism isn't going to work in grocery stores. They don't argue that point.
16: Right.
0: They're not arguing the points. You know, they're trying, as we know, since they brought up the radical transgender movement, that if you believe that there are two biological sexes, that you're anti-intellectual. How? They won't argue the point. We know that. We know how, you know, how it goes in the radical transgender movement. You shut down the conversation. You need to shut up. You're transphobic. It's name calling. They don't want to discuss the issues. It's just the opposite. I disagree with Abigail. I think they know exactly where Republicans stand. They don't believe they can debate them, which is why they demonize them.
16: Well, and you demonize in order to avoid the debate.
0: Exactly.
16: You call them bigots, you call them, you know, whatever. And that's been their approach. You look at the DSA. They're not really even debating anything. It's not even a real debate. Well, you're pushing socialism. You're pushing no national defense. Yep, we sure are. You're pushing no police. Yep, we sure are. It's not a real debate. They're just, It's like they think they've won and the debate is over, that they've moved past the debate.
0: Well, when you think about it, you know, I'm going to try this now. when I travel again, if I have time, I've got to stop by the hotel that I stay in. I got to stop by the bar again and see if I can find more liberals. I've done that since about 4 months ago when I met that couple, 4 or 5 months ago. Remember that couple I was telling you about?
19: Mm-hmm.
0: Completely clueless, had no idea what was going on. No idea. Yet we're standing strong in their positions. And I said, well, yeah, but this is the way that it is. I can show you, you know, where it is. I can show you where you can find it from sources that you, I don't believe anything in the media. Then how did you come to your opinion? I got a blank stare back. If you don't believe, what do you believe then?
19: Where did you learn what you believe?
0: They couldn't tell me. And I would love just to bring up everything that we've, you know, been bringing up about, you know, socialism and everything else, and see whether they actually, you know, what they actually know about socialism.
19: Yeah.
0: Because you make a great point. They're not debating. You know, for example, what I'd like to ask them is this. What's taking over the Democratic Party is a Democratic Socialist of America. The leadership says they're all part of the big tent.
19: Yeah.
0: Right?
19: Right.
0: So, can you run it when you think, talk to the average normal person? We want to get rid of the police, defund the police, open borders.
16: No national defense.
0: And no national defense.
16: No Senate.
0: No. Yeah, but before you even get there, because they have no concept of the separation of powers. I don't want to, Eric, I don't want to make this too complicated.
19: You don't
0: want to
19: confuse them?
0: I don't want to make it too complicated.
19: Yeah, that's a good point.
0: I want to get to the basic instinct of government is there to protect you.
19: Yeah.
0: But defund the police, defund Border Patrol and ICE, because now that's the DSA is saying that. They said that last week, the co-chair.
19: Right.
0: No, we don't want it. We don't want anybody on the borders.
19: Right.
0: Nobody, no police, nobody on the borders, no military, nothing. We just exist as a geographical area.
19: Right.
0: Who's for that one? Who on the Democrat side is for that? And why are you saying that that should be part of our big tent? Now, we can get into the next part with the no Senate and no Senate, no president, no Supreme Court, because people go, well, there's going to be one. No, there will not be one as we know it. It will not be a president of the United States. It will be someone chosen by the legislature, which would just be the House. And the Supreme Court would be under the whims of the House. You would have, you know, when you start thinking of one-party control, what comes to your mind?
19: Mm.
0: I don't know, the Politburo or...
19: Mm. Yeah,
0: the Soviet Union.
19: Yeah,
0: but I mean, the argument it's interesting because all the people from the DSA are young and stupid.
19: Yeah,
0: they have no idea of history at all,
19: no.
0: And that's why they go in there with this arrogant confidence. Like, what do you mean? Well, prisons. No, we're going to have to evolve out of them because once you get rid of poverty, there's not going to be any criminals anymore.
19: Right.
0: Out of your freaking mind? Have you paid attention to history at all?
16: Yeah, because no one would murder out of just anger.
0: Right.
16: Or some type of psychosis.
0: Hey, Eric, what you don't know realizes everybody wants to work hard and earn a legitimate living.
16: If Jeffrey Dahmer just had a little more money.
19: Wow, what defense would they make for him?
0: Well, I can see...
19: I don't know who he was trying to feed.
0: I can see AOC. If you just fed them more Cheerios, we wouldn't have serial killers.
19: That's right. That's the problem. It's all this cereal. Then Bernie would chime in and say,
0: no,
19: we had too many choices of cereal.
0: No, it's the lack of cereal.
19: Yeah.
0: The argument can go both ways here.
19: Yeah. No, Bernie's going to be on the aisle. Look at all the choices in cereal.
0: No, you're right.
19: This is a problem.
0: No, I was wrong. It's not the lack of cereal. It's the sugar in the cereal.
19: Yes. The cereal killers are trying to do good.
0: Right.
19: By eliminating all the sugar in children's diets. Oh. Wait for it.
0: Oh,
19: because it just keeps getting more and more ignorant. It's not going to be long. It isn't going to be long.
0: Wow.
19: Yeah. I don't, I honestly just don't know what's going to come next from the left. I don't know what they're going to promote and try and justify. If the economy is great, people won't have a need to commit a crime.
0: And the economy will be great because government will own all the businesses.
19: That's right.
0: And then government will care.
19: And we won't have police, but we're going to have to police you, so we'll have our police.
0: Now, we're going to limit the profits. Remember, as the DSA official position, no double-digit profits for anybody.
19: Yeah. Yeah, that's, you know, of course.
0: And so,
19: well, I don't know why you would have single-digit profits.
0: Well, they didn't. That was the fallback position.
19: Yeah, right.
0: From that representative from the DSA last week.
19: Yeah.
0: Well, then what would the profit be? Well, certainly not double digits. Well, then 9%, 8%, 7%,
19: and
0: 6%.
19: Why any profits?
0: Yeah.
19: If the government can provide.
0: Wow, that'd be a great idea. Then why any profits?
19: Why any
0: profits? If you're going to limit profits, why have any profits?
19: My neighbor's getting 9% profit. I'm only getting 1% profit.
0: That's not fair.
19: That's not fair.
0: We need to equalize profits.
19: That's right. 0.0.
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4: 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But if you log off, take a step back from all the hype, you'll find that the actual keys to a longer, healthier life are hiding in plain sight. There are four of them. Number one, nutrition. The Mediterranean diet really is the gold standard. Number two, exercise. You should be getting 150 minutes of moderate intensity exercise or 75 minutes of vigorous intensity exercise every week, plus strength training and stretching. Number three, sleep. Sleep is when your body and your brain repair themselves. You should be getting 7 to 9 hours a night. And finally, number four, often gets forgotten, socialization. It's not a bonus. It's a necessity for a healthy life, finding a sense of community, purpose, and belonging. I'm Dr. Sanjay Gupta, helping you live a better life.
2: 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Admission is free, the vibes are great, and the tomatoes are ripe. We'll see you there!

0: We are Red Eye Radio. He's Eric Carley, and I'm Gary McNamara. It'll be interesting to see, because you made a great point, that even when the DSA, when the socialist communist, whatever they are, anarchist, socialist, communist, whatever, whenever the DSA is on, you said there's really not a debate. Even if it's on a conservative network, it's more like, really?
1: Yeah.
0: And what do you believe here? Really? Well, how is this going to work?
1: It's going to work. Get rid of poverty.
0: It's going to work. There really isn't a debate where they go, all right, let's look at history. Do you understand history? There isn't time in a 2-minute segment.
1: Yeah.
0: In fact, I think the conservative networks just want to get out the insane ideas you believe in.
1: Yes.
0: And their job is done at that point.
2: Well, that's what they should be doing, but I'd love to see a long debate. I don't think there's going to be one.
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10: From ABC News, I'm Dave Packer. A new escalation from Iran firing multiple ballistic missiles in an attempted surprise attack at U.S. forces in the Middle East. CENTCOM says all the missiles were successfully intercepted. At the National Cathedral in Washington, lawmakers, dignitaries attending the funeral of former Senator Lindsey Graham. President Trump giving remarks.
11: He was the first person to make you laugh and one of the last people that you've really ever wanted to fight. These were the traits that made him into one of the great figures in Senate history. Few like him.
12: Attending the funeral, Israeli Prime Minister Benjamin Netanyahu. He met with President Trump earlier.
13: We do not have a readout from the White House about what took place in that meeting with the Israeli Prime Minister, but there's a potential for some tensions because the two have had a bit of a tense relationship in recent weeks as it relates to the war with Iran and, of course, Israel's recent strikes in Lebanon, which have complicated the situation as the U.S. has tried to reach a deal with Iran.
12: ABC's Karen Travers. The National Weather Service says the tornado that blew through portions of Wisconsin has been upgraded to an EF3. Winnebago County Executive Gordon Hintz.
14: The depth of the tornado and its impact is incredible, devastating, and we're really still in the assessment phase of things. At the same time, we know that people are going without power, uncertainty about childcare, housing.
12: Jay Clayton, most recently the U.S. Attorney for Manhattan, confirmed to be National Intelligence Director. The Senate vote along party lines. Clayton replaces Acting Director Bill Pulte, a fierce ally of the president, who has terminated nearly 30% of the office in the 5 weeks he's held the job. You're listening to ABC News.
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12: The Federal Reserve will announce its next interest rate decision Wednesday. Inflation has topped the Fed's 2% target for more than 5 years. Seattle Police Chief Sean Barnes says that the 15-year-old arrested for the shootout over the weekend was armed with a ghost gun with an extended magazine.
17: A ghost gun is an untraceable weapon that lacks a serial number. They are typically homemade and they are illegal. This was the firearm that was recovered from the 15-year-old suspect who was in court yesterday for assault and weapons violations.
12: Barnes says investigators have also recovered two other weapons and 14 shell casings that had been fired by weapons of two different calibers. Wildfires are ravaging Spain and France, where hundreds of thousands have been evacuated from their homes.
18: The temperatures continue to rise and firefighters are trying to get ahead of the flames. And this is happening in the well-known Bordeaux wine region, an area many Americans visit this time of year. But right now, it is the scene of a catastrophe that the president says is completely unprecedented. He said they haven't faced something like this since World War II. And the concern now is that as the temperatures rise, these fires will only get harder to stop.
12: ABC's Marcus Moore. For only the second time ever, the American Red Cross has declared a national blood crisis. Donations have now fallen to a 4-year summer low, while hospital demand has increased. The Red Cross is urging all who are eligible and every blood type to make a donation. Dave Packer, ABC News.
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19: Here's the official forecast. A heat advisory remains in effect through tonight. Otherwise, mostly sunny and 90 today. Tonight, clear down to 67. Sunshine and 88 for tomorrow. Thursday night, mostly clear, 67 the low. Friday, it's going to be mostly sunny with a high of 89. Friday night brings clouds with a chance of overnight showers, our low down to 70. Kicking off the weekend on Saturday with mostly cloudy skies, more showers and thunderstorms, and 86. I'm Craig Allen on WGOW.
20: What? A better life with Dr. Sanjay Gupta. Staying active every day will go a long way towards helping you live a happy, healthy, and pain-free life. And there's perhaps no movement more fundamental than walking. It reinforces the alignment, stability, and coordinated muscle activation that supports how your body moves, whether you're doing strenuous exercise or simply going about your daily life. This is according to Dana Santis, a strength and conditioning specialist. Even though you walk every day, Dana does say you can make small adjustments to immediately improve your walking mechanics. So, keep your rib cage stacked over your pelvis. Avoid leaning over or arching your lower back. Allow your arms to swing naturally in coordination with your legs. Keep your gaze forward, your jaw relaxed, and then just breathe in through your nose and out through your mouth. I'm Dr. Sanjay Gupta, helping you live a better life.
3: 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Gary McNamara and Eric Harley talk about everything from politics to social issues and news of the day. Whether you're up late or you're just starting your day, welcome to the show. From the Relief Factor Studios, this is Red Eye Radio.
0: All across America, we are Red Eye Radio. He is Eric Harley and I'm Gary McNamara. You know, when we started on Monday's show, one of the things that we said is, wow, there's not a peep out of the mainstream media about the Fauci diaries. Nothing.
21: Yeah, right.
0: And it's like they're pretty damning. They're in his own words, and you can take what he said then and what he said privately, and you can obviously see the difference that he wasn't telling the American public the truth on a number of particular issues out there. I did find this. This is some Fox News yesterday where they actually looked and monitored from, I think it was Saturday, Sunday, and Monday to see how much the networks were covering it. But first, they played a collage of what it used to be, the love fest with Fauci from the mainstream media. Here we go.
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28: Saturday Night Live is back this weekend. After a month of being off, what do you think the chances are that somebody will portray you?
21: Yeah.
0: Here we
21: wow.
0: go. It's not done yet, guys. We're not done with the audio cut.
21: Okay.
0: I got to
21: right.
0: restart this here because the important part's coming up.
21: Here okay. All right. Here we go.
0: Here we go now. Right.
22: How times have changed for the legacy media. The new revelations from Fauci's diary has been completely ignored by CNN, MS Now, ABC, and NBC. And as of last night, CBS spent just 24 seconds on it.
0: Okay, this is Saturday through Monday. CNN, 0 minutes. MS Now, zero. ABC, zero. NBC, zero. CBS, excuse me, Barry Weiss, 24 seconds.
21: Yeah.
0: Why would that be when you have the media that will be, this is how you have to judge this. You don't sit there and say, I can't believe they're not. It's like, well, of course they're not.
21: Yeah.
0: They view the diary, what's in the diary, as so destructive towards the history of what we were told during COVID by Fauci. Remember, these are the same people that will defend the radical transgender movement and try to make the case that a man can be a woman if the man says so.
21: Mm-hmm.
0: But they're not here defending Dr. Fauci?
21: Right.
0: That's how damaging it is.
21: They invested so heavily.
0: Oh, yeah.
21: In the adoration part of it. And that's what helped to build that ego that was probably already there. And that you can't back away from. Those clips you just heard sound weird.
0: Oh, don't they?
21: They just sound weird.
0: Yeah.
21: Introduce them. Who is name and title?
0: Ask the questions, right?
21: And get straight to the questions.
0: Yes. You could feel and hear and see the idolatry.
21: Well, what were you expecting? That he was going to call you after the interview and invite you to dinner?
0: A hero.
21: You're a hero.
0: America's hero.
21: Your birthday's tomorrow. Today, we get the gift. What? What?
0: Well, remember, weren't those the times of, not the Mooch. Come on, the guy who's in prison now, who you should run for president.
21: Oh, yeah.
0: I got my mind here.
21: What was his name? The lawyer.
0: Yeah. Avenatti.
21: Yeah,
0: Michael Avenatti. Yeah, remember?
21: Yeah. No, it's the same adoration.
0: That's the problem. It blows up in your face.
21: Well, and what was the idea behind it? Why such adoration? Because he wasn't Trump. Because they could take him and they all, you know, they're always carving out someone that may have worked under Trump for a few minutes and then they're no longer under Trump. And his tone changed after Trump was no longer president completely. You could see how much he adored himself, how much the adoration was fueling all of that ego. I had no doubt in my mind what was going on. We've seen this before. They did the same with John Bolton. You know, ooh, a tell-all book. Tell us more. And this is, you know, this is what the media does. And investing that much in adoration, this has to be very embarrassing for them. I don't think they care enough to be embarrassed. They just move on as if nothing ever happened.
0: Yeah, they just, I would say the same thing. They don't have shame when they're wrong.
21: Right.
0: All they wish to do is not cover it because it's damaging to the narrative that they still wish to hold.
21: Yeah.
0: And, you know, they back this narrative. As we said before, they just move on. They're political activists. It's not, and this is one thing that we had said to the conservative politicians. This goes all the way back to Robert Mueller. We hope that the media now learns their lesson and understands it. Stop it.
21: Yeah. Yeah.
0: No, they move on to the next thing. They're not embarrassed by it.
21: Nope.
0: They damage Trump. They move on. You know, the Russia collusion hoax damaged Trump. They succeeded. They're not embarrassed.
21: Nope.
0: It's not.

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1: Fauci said in private and what he did in public were two different things. That's important for the American public to know. But Taibbi was like, I've covered this thing for years. I'm going to continue to cover it because that's what I've covered.
2: Yeah. I mean, that's it. And, you know, it's not, look, we've seen it before. It isn't going to change.
1: No.
2: There's not going to be, you know, the only thing that really matters is that the American people know the truth. Because even if he were, let's just say, that they prosecuted him for lying to Congress. Let's say they got him on something. Well, you know, let's say he could go to jail. There was no pardon in place and he could go to jail. What's more important, that he's sitting in jail? No one is above the law. What's more important, that the American people get the truth or that one person is sitting in jail?
1: No, what you get out of this, because as I said earlier in the show, when I saw on social media, well, he'll just take the fifth. It's like, well, you take the fifth if you did something in your term that you believe you could, you know, in his term, in his position, if you believe you could go to jail for what you've done. He's been pardoned for all of that.
2: Yeah, right.
1: The only thing he can do, the only reason he would lie is because he would show himself as saying one thing in public and another thing in private. Mm-hmm. And he might not want to do that, but does he want to commit perjury? No. Will he take the fifth? I don't know. I'd be surprised if he did. I don't think it's part of his personality to take the fifth. One of the things that's come out of his, you know, it's like, I'm thinking, Carly Simon's, you're so vain. Mm-hmm. The V word has been used a lot to describe him with his obsession of his, media presentations.
2: Right, yeah.
1: Which obviously shows how important that was, to him. But the most important part is now that that history gets it right.
2: Yeah.
1: And we already know that when something like this happens again, because now I haven't even heard in a while, and there probably has been more COVID strains. Remember how that kept going for a while?
2: Oh, yeah, yeah.
1: Even last year. There's another COVID strain. Yawn.
2: Yeah.
1: And that's because people don't pay it. People don't have trust in the government anymore when it comes to pandemics.
2: Right.
1: You've lost the trust of this generation. You're going to have to wait a couple of generations down the road to get it back again. But the important part now is that history gets it right and says, this is what we were told. This was the reality of it. And then you make your own decision at that point.
2: Yeah.
1: You get as close to the truth as you can get as possible in politics.
2: Yeah, right, yeah. And I just don't, you know, again, what the people do with the truth is up to them. I can't make people care about it. We don't see this enormous outrage.
1: No.
2: But having it as a matter of record is important. That's why he's going to be on Capitol Hill today. We'll see what he says. You know, he was evasive before. I expect him to be evasive to a certain extent, you know, to save his own pride, I guess. I don't know. But there are things you can't deny. Now that we have the diaries, sorry. You can't deny it. And so they'll just let this, again, I think the radicals look at this and say, yeah, yawn, we're going to move on. We're not going to, nobody cares about this. And to a large extent, they're right. Nobody is outraged about the truth when it comes to a global pandemic, about taxpayer dollars, U.S. taxpayer dollars being used for gain of function. Nobody cares about the truth. If that doesn't jolt you, because remember,

0: Remember, the first 90 days, it was zombie apocalypse territory. And if that doesn't jolt you into caring, because the next one might not be COVID, it might be something much more dangerous. How do you prevent it from happening again? You get to the bottom of the truth, and you make sure.
1: And I guess the one question I would want answered is, why didn't you tell the American public the whole truth?
0: Right.
1: Why didn't you do it? Why didn't you tell them the truth?
0: Why were you hiding it?
1: Why did you say this? Now, you said publicly that you never did anything or closed schools or wanted to. No, of course, you didn't close the schools. Yeah. The states would do that, or the local school districts would do that. But you said they should. Here it is. Here's where you said they should close. Why did you say that when the science never showed that it affected children like it did the elderly?
0: Right. Right.
1: And remember how long the teachers' unions went out? Weren't we into like late 2021, early 2022?
0: Yeah. Yeah.
1: It was unbelievable what they did.
0: And the left believed they could not only control people's movement, their freedom, their behavior, they could control their words on social media.
1: But they didn't attempt to control drinking, because liquor stores were necessary businesses to be open.
0: That's even the USSR passed out free vodka.
1: That's proof.
0: Yes.
1: It was a communist plot.
0: Yeah.
1: They kept the liquor stores open.
0: It's 150 proof.
1: We are Red Eye Radio.
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12: 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That's Saturday, August 1st, from 9 a.m. to 1 p.m. on the Riverwalk behind the L&N Depot in downtown Murphy, North Carolina. Admission is free, the vibes are great, and the tomatoes are ripe. We'll see you there.
1: 1150

0: Red Eye Radio. He is Eric Cronin. I'm Gary McNamara. Iran back on the attack again. You saw that the United States and Saudi Arabia both went after some of the Iranian Revolutionary Guard in Iraq.
1: Yeah,
0: in eastern Iraq.
1: Right.
0: Yesterday, also the reports of Iran going after the Kurds. You saw that, right?
1: Yeah.
0: That story out there. I'll tell you one thing that's happening because it's sitting right beneath the surface. Yesterday when the president was talking about the war, it was a blah, blah, blah, blah, blah, blah day to me. When he took off, you heard before he met with Netanyahu, he took off on Netanyahu when he was asked the question that Netanyahu was going to bring him information about, was it Pickaxe Mountain, that they had, you know, intelligence. He goes, I know what it is. You know, like he was irritated by him. Where did that come from? And the other one where he said, look, Iran wants a deal. It's just not formal yet. And I went, stop it. You know, stop it. But it's this entire thing that they stopped the war. You know, they stopped the attacks that the president was promoting we were going to do. And all of a sudden it was stopped. And one of the reasons was and the leaks that came from the administration that said it's because of munitions. Wall Street Journal questioned it yesterday, said if it's about munitions, why isn't the president and the conservatives in Congress screaming holy hell about it? There's nothing after it. Nothing.
1: Right.
0: It's the same thing as when the president came and talked about China and the elections, and the next day the conservative publications went, well,
1: yeah,
0: if they're doing all this bad stuff that you're saying, why aren't you going to, why are there no sanctions? There's nothing. I'm not going to do anything.
1: Yeah.
0: Why bring it up as something that's absolutely urgent to the American people? Well, if we don't have the munitions. And I'll tell you, an author from a senior fellow from the Manhattan Institute said, it's not true. It's not because of weapons. Now, the president later on denied it, but why are you getting those mixed messages?
1: Right.
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4: I don't know about you, but my social media feeds are flooded with lotions and potions and gadgets, all promising to unlock different components of longevity. 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There are four of them. Number one, nutrition. The Mediterranean diet really is the gold standard. 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And finally, number four, often gets forgotten, socialization. 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
1: And he is Eric Carley, and I'm Gary McNamara. Download our Red Eye Radio app today, and you can listen when and where you choose. Yeah, so we had said it when we came in Monday. And then it was yesterday we saw the Wall Street Journal editorial, which was basically saying the same thing that we were saying.
2: Mm-hmm.
1: This is major. If we're actually running out of munitions to fight Iran, then we're either allocating our defense money completely wrong, or there's a huge problem that needs to be addressed now. Because this has been more than just this past weekend where that has been talked about.
2: Yeah,
1: and you and I said the number one priority of the federal government, number one, there isn't even a close second, is defense of the American people. It's funding the military that is dominant number one before anything, which is, of course, why the communists wish to get rid of it. Can't defend the democracy if the military's gone. There is no democracy to defend anymore. And so we've said all along, even before this past weekend, why isn't the president screaming about it? Why isn't Congress screaming about it?
2: Well, where was the heads up? If the media is reporting these leaks and they talked about some of the anti-patriot defense missiles were down to the below 1,000 that we had burned through so many at a high rate. Where was that alarm when we were burning through so many at such a high rate, if that actually was going on? Where was the Pentagon going to policymakers along with the president saying, we need more defense? We need more funding for this particular type of defense. Early on, you had anti-drone technology that was being questioned because of the type of drones that Iran was using. And we were using a very expensive technology at that time to battle those drones. So the question is, if this is actually going on, this is my red flag. If that's going on, you're not looking at inventories every day. You're not looking and saying, hold on a second. We're going to have to go to Capitol Hill for more. This is going to be a long-term situation. And we didn't anticipate. I don't buy it to begin with.
1: Interesting article that I read, saw it in Tablet magazine, and it was written by Park McDougald, who is a senior fellow at the Manhattan Institute. The Manhattan Institute is a conservative and free market think tank. We've talked about it before. I've referenced the editor at large, Myron Magnet, before. He was editor from 1994 to 2008, I believe it was. But he also wrote the book in 1993 that had a huge impact on me. It was called The 60s Legacy to the Underclass, and really talked about the pathology of dependency that was caused, you know, in the 60s when it was like the great welfare solution to all the problems we had today. And he said it came back and bit them, you know, basically right in the butt. Mm-hmm. That's what it did. And so it's called The 60s Legacy to the Underclass, which is the welfare state that we have created. It's a wonderful book. I think Bush referenced it one time. Hmm. I forgot what he referenced on it. Heather McDonald on the police with the Manhattan Institute, you know, talking about the statistics when it was, you know, the cops are hunting,
2: right.
1: Exist to hunt down and kill blacks. And she goes, figures don't show that.
2: Right.
1: Here's what the figures show. And she went through the figures. Oh, man, she was demonized for that.
2: Well, and she set out just to demonstrate with the numbers what was actually going on. She didn't know either way when she approached it, and then, if I remember correctly, was a bit surprised that the numbers were, of course, way off than what the left was promoting.
1: Right. So here's what he wrote an article. Why isn't Trump finishing the job in Iran? It's not because the U.S. is running out of ammo. And I'm not going to read the whole thing, but I'll read the parts that I think are pretty important. So, is the United States just too short on ammo to continue fighting? Oh, by the way, Tablet magazine that he writes for, he's a senior fellow at Manhattan Institute, just so you know what any perceived biases he might have are. Tablet Magazine is a Jewish conservative center right magazine.
2: Okay.
1: So he works for Manhattan Institute and also Tablet Magazine. All right. So the United States is just too short. Is the United States just too short to continue fighting? Unsurprisingly, the answer is that there is a partial truth here, but one wrapped in a whole lot of BS and spin. The first point to make is that much of the media coverage, presumably guided by some in the Trump administration, is intentionally conflating munitions with air defense munitions used to defense against drones and ballistic missiles. U.S. inventories are classified. That's one of the problems. But most media coverage refers to the estimates from the Center for Strategic and International Studies, which the media say closely align with classified U.S. data. Now, there's a problem there, because do we actually know that's the truth? And they have a table of they have the key munition stockpiles from the Center for Strategic and International Studies published in April at the conclusion of the first wave of fighting. Of those key munitions, the Tomahawks, the and all the other high tech the high end missiles are all high end standoff offensive weapons for which the United States has plentiful cheaper substitutes. We have the expensive one, but we have many cheaper substitutes. The concern is specifically with the high end air defense munitions such as Patriots, THAADs, and SM-6s uses to defend ships from missiles and drones. However, none of these shortages precludes further operations against Iran. In U.S. military doctrine, air defense is not intended to provide an indefinite shield against drone and missile strikes. Given enough time, any sufficiently capable enemy can overwhelm air defenses, a problem known as overmatch. The purpose of air defenses is to protect U.S. and allied forces long enough to suppress and then destroy the enemy's launch capability. We brought that up the last 2 days. Indeed, this was precisely the point reportedly raised by CENTCOM Chief Brad Cooper during the president's recent war council. According to the Wall Street Journal, Cooper believes the U.S. can cope with the limited stocks of Patriot and other air defense interceptors because the propped up U.S. Strikes, if they are approved by Trump, would blunt Iran's ability to launch a large number of missiles, which is true. And what we suspect was the basis of Kane's reported warning is that munition shortages do somewhat raise the risk of combat operations. The United States and Israel definitely have the capacity to conduct operations, but they're going to have to maybe accept a little bit more risk than they have in the past, said Colby Baldauer, an independent defense analyst and Center for European Policy Analysis. Told the Tablet in an interview, they're going to have to get in a little closer using things like small diameter bombs. The United States still has a lot of munitions available, but they definitely will have a little bit more judicious in how they execute and plan operations. Indeed, as the CSIS report, quote, above notes, the United States has enough missiles to continue fighting this war under any plausible scenario. As for the claim that munition shortages hurt U.S. preparedness against China, this is technically true but misleading. Indeed, such claims repeat a line of argument frequently advanced by Undersecretary of Defense for Policy Elbridge Colby, a close ally of Vance and other restrainers within the Trump administration, though Colby has been publicly supportive of the Iran war. Indeed, since entering office, Colby has repeatedly attempted to use concern about munitions as a pretext to attempt to starve Europe in general and Ukraine in particular of U.S. arms on the theories that U.S. must conserve its stockpiles to deter China. But this is a dishonest argument. At no point in living memory since China first began to be identified as the main pacing threat has the United States been adequately prepared to deal with the threat, not only in terms of munitions, but also in terms of the broader force structure. But what in a nightmare scenario is what they're talking about. But the nightmare scenario is, do we have enough munitions to fight a war with China, Russia, and the Middle East?
2: Right.
1: That's the standard that he claims that they're using. That's right. Why I said, okay, but you can't use that because we're not going to be at war with Russia.
2: Right.
1: And odds are we're not going to be at war with China.
2: Right.
1: So that's the, and so he goes, of course, all of this is a bit theoretical now because we are under no illusion about the president's intention of fighting a strategically coherent campaign in Iran or anywhere else, but that's a problem of leadership. It's not that we don't have the ammo. You know, it's what is in the president's mind about what we're going to do. But like I said yesterday with the president, for me, it was a blah, blah, blah. When he went after Netanyahu, I'm like, stop it. You know, like, because Netanyahu said, all he said was, is that we're going to make sure that the president has the classified information of Pickaxe Mountain, that this is where they're putting a lot of their nuclear material. And the president took off, like, on the reporter for mm-hmm. them. Like, mm-hmm. I know that. I know, you know, whatever, and took off. And Netanyahu, it's like, your ally's fighting in a war. That shouldn't cause that type of response from the president as it did.
2: Right.
1: And then when the president said that, oh, no, Iran wants a deal, but it's just not formal yet. It's like, stop it. God, stop it. Just, you know, you.
2: Nobody believes that. And if it were true, nobody believes Iran is going to abide by a deal.
1: Right. Yeah, but we're back to where we were 3 weeks ago.
2: And this whole thing that, you know, we've got the best cameras in the world on that mountain. We're watching them closely. But what are you doing? Where is the mission? Where is the mission?
1: Well, that's where we played. Did we play yesterday, John Kennedy? Because, you know, Senator Kennedy was saying, yeah, we did. They need to sit down. They need to explain to us in the Senate what we're doing, what our goals are.
2: Yeah, because he wasn't in that cut. He wasn't completely on board with the president.
1: Yeah. He's like, we need to know what's going on.
2: Well, this is the problem. That's another red flag.
1: Even if it doesn't become public, you need to talk to the leaders.
2: You've got to talk
1: of Congress and say, here's where we're going.
2: Yep.
1: If you want them to raise holy hell and say, if we don't have enough munitions, we need to get it now, but we don't know.
2: Right.
1: They're not.
2: I don't know what the mission is.
1: They're not talking to us.
2: I don't know what the mission is. And it's beyond me. I just don't know where do you go with this?
1: And their response would be, the mission is to ensure, I know exactly what the president would say, is to ensure that they don't have a nuclear weapon.
2: By doing what? How do you accomplish the mission?
1: Yeah. How do you get to that point is the question.
2: Yep.
1: So we know what the goal is. What is the strategy to reach the goal?
2: Where is it?
1: Right.
2: Where are we? And then we keep hearing, they want to talk. They want to talk.
1: Well, now there's a great point that I read yesterday. Some of the analysis that they are, you know, they are starting to starve because of the blockade, you know, Iran, which mm-hmm. means though we should have never taken it off to begin with for a couple of weeks. Right. The whole thing is to shorten it. If you believe this policy is going to work, then don't back off on it ever to get something that you already had before the war.
2: Right.
1: As we did with the Memorandum of Understanding. That was ridiculous.
2: Right.
1: Which is why that got blown up real quick, and which was the only way that was going to go.
2: Yeah, I have no faith. I have no faith in anything that's being said right now.
1: You know, I remember you said, I forgot, it was early on when I worked with you, you don't believe that the United States will ever fight a war to actually win again.
2: That we've lost our stomach for war.
1: Yeah.
2: That we've lost our will to go to battle. I'm not talking about necessarily the people that serve. It's the people that serve.
1: Well, it's also based on the people. Remember, look at the polling. The president looks at the polling. It's
2: the average American person.
1: Right.
2: Which, by the way, is nothing new. We didn't want to get involved in World War II either. until we did.
1: I'll never forget the research that I saw, like 1939, a year before, like 95% of the people wanted to stay out of the war, World War II. Even though the Lend-Lease program, I think, had started at that point. And a year later, it's like 95% wanted to enter the war.
2: We didn't go to war with Al-Qaeda until 9/11.
1: Right. We are Red Eye Radio.
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10: If I were to ask you what makes for a good night's sleep, you'd probably say a dark, quiet room, not too many things on your mind. But every night when you go to get some Z's, how often do you really think about the temperature in your bedroom? Temperature may be one of the most underappreciated factors in sleep. That's according to the Senior Vice President of Research and Scientific Affairs at the National Sleep Foundation. We often hear about lights and screens and stress, but even modest changes in temperature and airflow can influence both how quickly you fall asleep and how deeply you stay asleep. Most experts will recommend a room temperature of 60 to 67 degrees Fahrenheit. You might also experiment with your sheets and what you actually wear to bed. Play around a bit and see what improves your sleep. You might be delightfully surprised. I'm Dr. Sanjay Gupta, helping you live a better life.
11: 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Admission is free, the vibes are great, and the tomatoes are ripe. We'll see you there!

0: We are Red Eye Radio. He's Eric Carly. I'm Terry McNamara. I'm sorry. I'm laughing here again from the Babylon Bee. Rashida Tlaib's campaign slogan for 2026. Mm-hmm. Rashida Tlaib, 2026, for a brighter future and death to America. Fresh off another term of working tirelessly for the nation she despises, Congresswoman Rashida Tlaib introduced her 2026 re-election campaign slogan, for a brighter future and death for America.
1: Yeah.
0: She had the catchy new slogan at a rally to denounce the evil of the nation she wishes to continue serving.
1: Yeah. Exactly.

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8: From ABC News, I'm Dave Packard. Both Ukraine's President Volodymyr Zelensky and Israel's Prime Minister Benjamin Netanyahu were in Washington for funeral services for the late Senator Lindsey Graham. And while there, they were welcomed to the White House for one-on-ones with President Trump. Later, with Zelensky overlooking the floor, the Senate overwhelmingly advancing a Russian and Iran sanctions bill named in honor of Graham.
9: It's very important. Sanctions pressure on Russia is very important. And really, it gives, it's not only about money, how Russia, how to stop to finance this war, but it's also a big signal to Europe, big signal to Ukraine, big support of our people.
8: Netanyahu describing the Oval Office sit-down as a conversation of full partnership. A judge in Georgia sentencing convicted 16-year-old high school shooter Colt Gray to life in prison without parole for killing two students and two teachers. Barrow County District Attorney Brad Smith says Gray's involvement in an online hate group that idolized school shooters was a red flag, his parents should have noted.
10: I want everyone to realize this is not harmless. The things they're doing online are not harmless, and we need to pay attention to when these kids start doodling these things on their notebooks and putting them on their backpacks.
8: More than 350,000 Haitian migrants living in the United States have lost their temporary protective status. Many of those live and work in Springfield, Ohio.
5: Pastor Vilas Dorsonville, a executive director of the Haitian Sports Center, is a TPS holder himself.
11: We saw what was happening in Minneapolis, and we are expecting something like this to happen in Springfield. This is why today are laying low now, because they don't know what can happen any time now.
5: Pastor Dorsonville says deportations back to Haiti are almost impossible, as planes can't land safely due to being shot at as the country is in the control of warlords. You're listening to ABC News.
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5: The Minnesota Vikings have suspended defensive backs coach Gerald Alexander for 3 weeks without pay following a drunken driving charge in April. Court records show Alexander pled guilty July 16th to a gross misdemeanor charge. Owning it without commitment.
14: iPhones, iPads, Mac computers, and Apple Watches will soon be available to lease under the new Apple Upgrade Program. The tech giant says lease terms will run between 12 and 36 months with no fees or interest payments. The program will be operated by Klarna. At the end of the term, customers can buy their device at the list price, upgrade to a newer model, or walk away.
5: ABC's Mike DeBusky. Some California residents are worried about neighbors that have moved into a construction site.
15: Neighbors in West Hollywood are frustrated over a pack of coyotes now calling an unfinished condo site home. Resident Patty Fallon says after squatters were forced out, coyotes moved in.
16: They've been here for about 3-4 months. They hang out on a balcony. I'm a little jealous. They have a balcony. They have rent control, you know. And they howl every night from 10 to 11.
15: Other neighbors say they're also concerned about the safety of pets and children. The city says it's aware of the coyotes and its policy is to prioritize a non-lethal management technique. Michelle Franzen, ABC News.
5: India's capital of New Delhi has adopted a new policy to make most new vehicles electric. The goal to improve air quality in one of the world's most polluted cities. Dave Packer, ABC News.
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17: Here's the official forecast. A heat advisory remains in effect through tonight. Otherwise, mostly sunny and 90 today. Tonight, clear, down to 67. Sunshine and 88 for tomorrow. Thursday night, mostly clear, 67 the low. Friday, it's going to be mostly sunny with a high of 89. Friday night brings clouds with a chance of overnight showers, our low down to 70. Kicking off the weekend on Saturday with mostly cloudy skies, more showers and thunderstorms, and 86. I'm Craig Allen on WGOW.
0: Now, it's Red Eye Radio. Gary McNamara and Eric Harley talk about everything from politics to social issues and news of the day. Whether you're up late or you're just starting your day, welcome to the show from the Relief Factor Studios. This is Red Eye Radio.
18: All across America, we are Red Eye Radio. He is Eric Harley, and I'm Gary McNamara. Well, this is a way to start the show here. And I didn't tell you that I wanted to bring this up first because I wanted to get your reaction to it.
19: All right, all right.
18: Democratic political strategist, the Serpent,
19: all right,
18: James Carville, on Sunday said David Hogg, former Democratic National Committee vice chair, should succeed current chair Ken Martin, calling the DNC dysfunctional.
19: Well,
1: You know, when I saw that, and I have seen it, I saw it, in fact, yesterday during the show. It was late in the show, and I saw that headline. I think I saw it at the Hill.
19: Yeah, it's the Hill, yeah.
1: Yeah, so I thought to myself, well, wait a minute. He's been screaming that the party's going batsoup crazy, and he wants David Hogg to be the leader of the party. But wouldn't that be the next logical move? There was a Wall Street Journal story talking about, you know, how this new, the DSA basically, they're a small group of radicals within the Democratic Party. And I thought, no, they're not. One of them is the mayor of New York City. I'm sorry, the president of New York City. And this idea that the party.
19: The czar of New York City.
1: The czar. He's a dictator. But he's, look, you'd be closer to saying that than you would be if you said Trump is a dictator. I mean, you know, government-owned grocery stores. But then again, Trump is welcoming government-owned this and that, to a certain extent. So who knows? No, I don't believe Trump is a dictator yet. But here's the thing.
19: well, during his third term, he was.
1: Yeah, during his, I think, maybe the fourth term, but I'll give you some leeway. It could be the third. But no, I saw that, you know, the party basically has a decision to make. And I thought, well, I think of Glenn Close in what was that movie with Michael Douglas where she boils the rabbit? What was that called? Fatal Attraction. Thank you, Ron. I will not be ignored. That's the DSA sitting over in the corner. They broke into your house while you were gone and sitting there waiting on you, making you boiled rabbit stew, saying they're not going to be ignored. They're absolutely bat soup crazy. And one of the things that David Hogg was talking about before he got the boot was that the party had not focused on his demographic, his age group, the people between 18 and 30. And they had ignored them. They had ignored them. Well, what's interesting is they got rid of him, but they started focusing on what? On younger candidates. You know, maybe David Hogg was before his time at the DNC, because it is this is a radical situation for, you know, the Wall Street Journal article that, no, they're in charge of the party. The loudest, most radical faction of the Democratic Party, the DSA right now, is definitely in charge, well, which has me wondering what the 2028 convention is going to look like.
19: As we said yesterday, or it was the day before, they are in charge. How do we know they're in charge? Because the leaders, and that would be Jeffries and Schumer, over and over again keep saying it's all part of a big tent.
1: Right, they're including them.
19: So communism is part of the big tent.
1: They're not. You know, they're not setting them aside. They're not cutting them out.
19: Where you look at the Republican Party and most conservatives have sidelined, and they did it very quickly when you think about it. They sidelined, Candace Owen,
1: mm-hmm.
19: Tucker Carlson.
1: Right.
19: They're not part of the mainstream anymore.
1: Right.
19: In fact, one of the things that's always talked about when you see that, you know, and I haven't heard much about it in the last couple of months, that J.D. Vance has to separate himself from Tucker Carlson.
1: You know, I've seen a lot over the past week or so about J.D. Vance and who he's aligned with, and, you know, who thinks of him, you know, who thought of him. There was somebody they mentioned in an article that was, you know, I was close to him before and then now not so much. And I thought to myself, you know, what direction is it going in 28 for, you know, because Marco Rubio is right up there, but he has said it. I don't know if he's going to hold to that he would not challenge J.D. Vance. And so, you know, you look at J.D. Vance and the question is, where does he stand? And it's kind of all over the place. You know, there has to be a concern within the party.
19: Well, I think, and again, I don't know. This is not my opinion. This is my observation of what's going on with Republicans. You know, we've talked about Marco Rubio and the polling numbers and the fact that he's doing very, very good. I have no idea what kind of president he would be.
20: Well, I mean, if he's going to act like he did as a senator, then I'm, you know, I may not be fully on board.
19: Right. But when you look at the politics of it, the concern of the Republican Party and many members of the Republican Party is that J.D. Vance would be viewed as another term of Trump.
20: Right.
19: And they wish to move and go in a different direction, a significant portion of the Republican Party. It's like, fine, Trump did good, time to go in a different direction now. Still, the majority of the issues are the same, but we need to sell it in a different way.
20: But I
19: want to get back here to, because I don't want to get too far off the original topic here.
20: Okay.
19: We'll get back to that. And but that's just the whole thing with the DNC. I just want to bring this up.
20: Mm-hmm.
19: Candidates can raise money. Tallarico can raise money. Why can't the DNC raise money? What is it? Is it because large corporations are looking at it and they're so unsure about the Democrat? Because normally corporations will give to both. They're hedging their bets.
20: Mm-hmm.
19: No, you get some, you get some. We don't know who's going to win, and so we're going to give to both. Why can't the DNC? Because you hear about all this dysfunction, but precisely what is the problem? I can't think of the woman that was the bundler. You know, the fundraiser for Biden that ended up, remember, she left.
20: Right.
19: I don't know where she is right now. I haven't seen her, you know, do anything. But she just, you know, she gave up, you know, as a fundraiser. She said basically because the Democratic Party has gone crazy and they're just not, you know, they're just not in the mainstream anymore. And so she just, you know, she left. But what is the actual problem? Why can't one of the two major political parties as a party, not individual candidates, but as a party, is it because business and special interests even look at them and just say, we don't know where the hell they're going to go because of the DSA? Is that the, and if you put, and this is where, you know, this is Carville, let me use the quote. If David Hogg wants to take over, I ain't stopping you. Go ahead, man. I really don't care. And I don't think at the end of the day, well, they might be fine people. I know some of them are not particularly determined. And it's just like, what? Where are you going? Do you want him or do you not want him? If you don't care, why are you suggesting him? Carville's, you know, in his throne or whatever it is, his

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1: Limited time,
2: right,
1: as second in command. And that's,
2: for a week,
1: the first sergeant or whatever you call it there at the DNC. That was what he was screaming about. In fact, that was really what got him the boot. Think about that.
2: And that's why I look at Carville and go, what the hell are you talking about? You're saying the DSA is killing them, and then you're saying David Hogg should be the head of the DNC. None of it makes sense. It's like you're calling them dysfunctional. Your opinions are dysfunctional.
1: I get the impression that Carville wakes up every day and sees something and is not, and I mean, not the bubble of today, but the bubble of whatever post is in front of me right now. And then he jumps on it without thinking of anything. Forget about the bubble of today. He's in the bubble of right now. And then he sounds off on it. Get out of bed every once in a while. Maybe that much alcohol in your home isn't healthy.
2: He's not sick or anything, is he?
1: I hope not.
2: Yeah, I haven't heard anything.
1: I haven't heard anything. It seems like the guy posts from his bed a lot, and that's kind of creepy. Yeah.
2: But I haven't seen anybody.
1: Even Epstein did that.
2: What I haven't seen is any coverage from any major media outlet, conservative or liberal. What is the precise? We know it's a story. The RNC one has like $175 million, and the DNC is in debt and trying to use anything that they have that they own as collateral to get loans to keep on going. Why? Why will not corporations and special interests give to the DNC? They can raise money for their specific candidates. What is the problem? Why can't they do it? Now, I'm okay with the DNC not being able to raise money. I'm just asking the question, what is changing? What in the landscape has changed over the last 2 years where the RNC is just getting money through the roof and the DNC might be holding an auction, or you might see them, on, Pawn Stars or whatever it is.
1: Yeah. Well, or they have to get a big celebrity dinner, you know. Yeah. $20,000 a plate or whatever. Julia Roberts comes in, and makes a big donation. They have to get the big donors, and they still have the big donors. George Soros is still very active. We know that.
2: Mm-hmm.
1: But the reason you can't get the grassroots and the reason you can't get the corporations on board, I believe, is very clear. Because of the direction of the party in those blue states, they know they want that nationwide. The Democrats want to make sure that kind of policy is going to be a national policy. That's the attempt.
2: You know, and I go and I check it. You know, I just put it into, AI, and I know all this stuff, but just like, okay, what is there anything new? Because in AI, in Google AI, they do, tell you what their references are. But it's like the DNC is struggling with fundraising due to donor fatigue from the 2024 election and frustration with leadership. About what? And then say over withheld post-election audits, high operational costs. Many donors and bundlers remain angry over how the money was spent during the 2024 presidential cycle, the withheld audits, low morale. Well, why would there be low morale? Carried over debts, expensive digital acquisition, dispersed spending. But you can make that case probably for any political party that they don't spend the money the way you wish them to spend the money. Why can't the DNC raise anything? Or do they look at it, do these bundlers look at it and go, we might as well give to a candidate because we know what the candidate will use the money for, which will be advertising.
1: Right. But it's, then it gets back to the content of the message. Yeah. And I think this is something that's been... I don't think it's slowly boiling, but certainly been on the pot for even going back further than 2 years. Go back to 2019. December 3rd, 2019, Kamala Harris bails out because, first of all,

0: She's just a weak candidate. Nobody knows what she believes because she can't form a coherent sentence. But she had no money coming into her campaign. And she, you know, the morale was at an all-time low. But I think if you apply that outside of her inability to actually form a sentence and give a good speech, tell me who in the party has given a good speech that has really motivated people outside of the Democratic Party, outside of the radical faction of the Democratic Party.
1: Plattner.
0: Right? Really, who was it? It was Obama. If you want to talk about reaching out to outside the party and this euphoria that came about and led to the election of and his win in 2008, that was it.
1: Oh, okay, you don't mean Obama now, you mean Obama then.
0: Yeah.
1: Okay.
0: Yeah, yeah, who was the last Democrat to do that? There isn't anybody doing that anymore. We're going to punish. So you want the private sector, who's going to get the brunt of that punishment, to give you checks? You want the big CEOs, the big money makers in those industries to write you checks as individuals?
1: Or is it a combination of the fact of they believe the money was spent wrong and they also see the direction and they look and go, you guys are being taken over by the DSA. We just can't support that.
0: Well, that and what direction? Because the rules change every day. I'm giving my money today because I believe in, you know, let's say it's Mamdani or, I don't know, AOC. And then all of a sudden, it just changes in a heartbeat because the rules, their rule book, changes every single day. So what are you investing in? You might be investing in one thing today, and then it's something totally different by the time you get to election day.
1: We are Red Eye Radio.
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9: How often do you stop to wonder whether you should share something that's revealing, maybe even embarrassing, with a partner, a friend, or even your boss? In her new book called Revealing, The Underrated Power of Oversharing, behavioral scientist Leslie John says doing just that can help you deepen relationships that are vital to your life. We need people to trust us in order to get things like love, friendship, and career success. That's what she told us. When you make yourself vulnerable by revealing something sensitive, it does make other people trust you. In turn, when you ask someone to reveal something about themselves, showing that interest will generally lead someone to like you more. Why? Because people like to be asked about themselves, she says. It also signals that they are discriminating and choosy, but in a good way. I'm Dr. Sanjay Gupta, helping you live a better life.
10: 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We'll see you there.
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1: We are Red Eye Radio. He's Eric Carly, and I'm Gary McNamara. I was thinking of Lindy Lee, who left the Democratic Party in late 2024 and was a loyal fundraiser for them for years. Actually, was started fundraising for Trump.
0: Yeah. It's interesting because a young lady by the name of Evan Barker, there was a piece in the New York Post the other day that I bookmarked. I was a ruthless fundraiser who helped progressives infiltrate the Democratic Party until it all became unbearable. And she said, in March of 22, I realized the weight of what progressives had become, and it was unbearable. This was my last straw. And she voted for Trump in 24. And this is somebody who said in high school, she actually campaigned for Obama. She was a community organizer for Hillary Clinton in 2015. She did all these things helping, again, progressives infiltrate the Democratic Party, but it had gone too far. And in 24, and she wrote a book based on that called Nothing Left. Her name is Evan Barker. But it's really interesting to see this, because if it is happening from within, it was bound to happen because identity politics builds this. Everybody has their own rule book now, and you don't belong. You're an oppressor. Even Mamdani, to a certain extent, is becoming an oppressor.
1: Oh, the Hill says Carville is recovering from hernia.
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9: If I were to ask you what makes for a good night's sleep, you'd probably say a dark, quiet room, not too many things on your mind. But every night when you go to get some Z's, how often do you really think about the temperature in your bedroom? Temperature may be one of the most underappreciated factors in sleep. That's according to the Senior Vice President of Research and Scientific Affairs at the National Sleep Foundation. We often hear about lights and screens and stress, but even modest changes in temperature and airflow can influence both how quickly you fall asleep and how deeply you stay asleep. Most experts will recommend a room temperature of 60 to 67 degrees Fahrenheit. You might also experiment with your sheets and what you actually wear to bed. Play around a bit and see what improves your sleep. You might be delightfully surprised. I'm Dr. Sanjay Gupta, helping you live a better life.
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1: And I'm Gary McNamara along with Eric Hurley. Fauci to testify later on today. We'll get to that in just 1 minute.
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1: You know, we've gone over the things that Fauci said and what the truth ended up being numerous times here, even in the past week and a half, knowing that Fauci was going to testify. Just wanted to talk a little bit about the response I saw on social media yesterday. There really was no response to what he said versus what the truth was from the left. What I saw yesterday was, Fauci's a great guy. He's really a great guy. I saw someone said, well, I don't believe he's evil. He's extremely vain. And yes, he did mislead and get a bunch of things wrong. Well, I forgot what was in the mainstream media say, well, yeah, it shows the contradictions, but there's no smoking gun. And I went, it's sort of like we've been asking the question, you know, what's transphobic mean? What does a smoking gun mean here? He can't be charged with anything except lying before Congress. Where what I want from this is a document in history of what we were told by officials like Fauci, and what the reality actually was and why they were attempting to hide the truth. And there's no doubt in my mind at all, based on the evidence. I don't base it on the fact that Fauci once liked Trump, adored Trump, and then disliked Trump, and then liked Biden. I don't make my judgment that, oh, he's such a grandfatherly-like figure. None of that at all taints our impressions at all. It's simply what he said and what he did based on what we now know is fact, or what he did to hide any type of any other opinion, for example, as he did when it came to where COVID came from, where what he was saying in the diaries was not what he was saying in public. And he needs to be held accountable, or not accountable. We need to get, because he's not going to be held accountable for it. You need to get him on record so history, the history cloud, I keep saying the history books. So we won't be reading books by 2036. Everything stops, as Elon Musk has said, money doesn't matter anymore or whatever. Mm. By the way, we'll have to talk about that one.
0: Mm-hmm.
1: But that's really all I saw. Nobody will actually address on the left what Fauci said privately based on what he said publicly. Now, the only other thing I saw, and they were jumping on it, was that, well, it was his diary, and the government has no business going in a diary. From what we know, everything that he wrote was on government servers. If you write it on government servers, it's not private. And it was so funny because there was a debate, Eric, yesterday going on. They weren't a diary. They were on public, they were on government government servers, so you can have them. Yes, but they were still a diary, and they were still his private thoughts. It's like, oh my God.
0: Yeah.
1: This is, as you know, the de-evolution. Devo should have done a song on de-evolution of the internet, on social media.
15: Yeah.
1: Because it was just hysterical. And then that became the sidebar. It's like, well, can a diary be done? Well, of course a diary can be. You can call it whatever you want. He wrote stuff about what he believed, and it was different than what he was saying publicly, whatever the hell you want to call it.
0: Well, nobody's making the claim that it was illegal to obtain this information. Nobody from the beginning, in fact, tried
1: no.
0: to. In fact, the liberal activist media ignored it.
1: Yes.
0: And so now you look at it and say, is anybody debating whether he wrote this or not?
1: No.
0: They're not.
1: That's all that matters.
0: And right. So let's now get to the truth. The American people deserve the truth on this. And, you know, this is the same group. They built this adoration for him when he was telling them, too, to mask up. When he was telling, basically, because he brags about getting the school shut down.
1: Yeah.
0: And he lied about that.
1: Right. Yeah, he did on that. Absolutely.
0: But then in his diary, dear diary, how did he start those notes? Dear me, you are so wonderful. Everyone loves you. The Newsweek piece was so terrific.
1: Oh, God, I saw that. Yeah.
0: This is the kind of ego that comes with the kind of attention and power that you get in a situation like that. And for someone in that position, it's rare. Let's hope it's rare. Let's hope that we don't get to a pandemic with something else more dangerous, which is the whole point
1: right.
0: of getting to the truth. How did this happen?
1: I did see, because I went through so many comments, I did see, I don't know if I saved it or not, I'll see if I did, but I don't have that window up here at the moment where somebody was saying, don't you understand what was going on? There was pure panic. There was pure panic. There was well, right. And when there's pure panic, the truth should come out. You just don't say there was true panic, so whatever anybody says goes, because you'd never say that about a Republican.
0: Right.
1: If it was a Republican candidate or whatever. The more the crazy panic happens, the more important it is to know what the truth is. For example, putting seniors close together during COVID in nursing homes and putting people that had COVID in there.
0: And we had already learned a lesson from that and how dangerous it was, yet Governor Cuomo at the time believed it wasn't that dangerous.
1: And so, the more the panic that is not the because there was so much panic, it justifies anything that he did. It doesn't.
0: No.
1: It's just the opposite.
0: No, no.
1: The whole role of scientists is not to panic.
0: Right. It's to get down to exactly how this happened. And, you know, this was the real tell in the back and forth between Fauci and Rand Paul was the fact that he was so evasive in his answers. Keep in mind, he's not in an elected position, right? He's not running for office yet. He's not there to do anything except talk about the science behind what happened.
1: Mm-hmm.
0: His expertise, his purview. And the only thing he did is run around in circles.
1: What would have been early on the right thing that you could say would be fair for Fauci to say, because we know they held the meeting and it was basically 10 to 2 that the people in that meeting with Fauci, 10 to 2, believed that this thing could have been made, by man.
0: Right.
1: That this was done. And it was 10 to 2.
0: Right.
1: He didn't come out and say it was 10 to 2. He should have said, we have a meeting where the majority believe this and a minority believe that. And we're still searching it.
0: That's a solid answer.
1: Right,
0: and by the way, would be the truth.
1: Right.
0: And you don't have to commit one way or the other.
1: Right. Why couldn't he? Why couldn't? And we're still doing research on it.
0: Right.
1: And I haven't made up my mind on it yet. But you don't sit there and say, especially when we know. Think about this. Oh, my gosh. I mean, they knew it. But in January, it was January he was saying that it didn't come from the market.
0: Yeah.
1: We weren't even, we were hardly talking about COVID in January.
0: No, in fact, it really didn't heat up until the end of February and into March.
1: Right. And then by April, May, where they're still talking about it came from the market.
0: Right.
1: And that, by the way, that helped drive the panic that nature created this. It means it could be anywhere, anywhere, anywhere, anywhere. If nature created it there, why can't it create it, you know, in the United States and 1,000 other places? People were talking. Well, no, if we would have said now we believe it was man-made and probably came from Wuhan, that's the majority consensus at this particular moment.
0: Yeah.
1: And then you saw the whole thing about the CIA when he talked about that was publicized a lot yesterday,
0: mm-hmm.
1: that the CIA had said, no, we believe that, you know, China is involved in this.
0: Right.
1: And then why? Because remember, when the president was calling it, the China virus, remember how calling it the China virus was racist?
0: Oh,
1: remember that?
0: Yeah.
1: You talked about it yesterday. Was it Pelosi going to Chinatown?
0: Going to Chinatown.
1: We won't deal with this racism.
0: Right.
1: You're bringing racism into anything, and this is simply a disease, and the goal is to figure out where it came from. And so you tell the truth. If you would have told the truth and said, no, we believe it came from this particular source, and probably the consensus from the scientists so far, early, the majority believe, not that there isn't a minority that doesn't believe otherwise, but the majority believe this, people would say, okay, we know where ground zero is. We know it's not going to just appear in Louisiana.
0: Well, you know, and for the left, it didn't break until Jon Stewart went on his buddy's TV show. Stephen Colbert.
1: When was that? 2022 or what?
0: It was late in the game. It was late in the game. And you could not talk about it on social media. If you tried to say anything about it, then you were going to be throttled. You were going to be shut down. Your account was going to be suspended. And he goes on, of all shows, the Colbert Show, and does his rant.
1: June 14th, 2021.
0: Yeah. So we're talking well over a year into this whole thing.
1: Yeah.
0: And you couldn't talk about it. You could not post anything. And the left and Stewart making the point in a funny way, but it was funny because it was true. It was observational humor that had every bit of truth behind it. And after that, the liberals just kind of broke away. They were just like, oh, well, maybe we can talk about it. Maybe we can at least have a discussion about it. It started to break open. On the right, we were looking at it for what it was. There were things we didn't know in the first month, in the first 2 months, in the first 3 months. But we started to see the pattern.
1: Mm-hmm.
0: And quite frankly, we assess our own risks every single day. And we know with a virus that acts a lot like the flu, you protect the elderly. And you often protect children. And anybody with any underlying disease. And those were the basics. We knew that. But they wanted more control. And they were getting.
1: Well, that was initially on. Then we found out later you didn't have to protect the children.
0: Exactly. Right. That was the exception to that.
1: Right.
0: That with that virus, children actually in any age group were actually the safest.
1: Right. We are Red Eye Radio.
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9: There are lots of things you can measure to get an idea of how healthy you are at any given moment. Temperature, heart rate, blood pressure, just to name a few. But how about how healthy you will be and how long you're likely to live? According to a new study out of the University at Buffalo, two simple strength tests are pretty accurate at predicting longevity in older women. One is hand grip strength, and the other is how quickly people can stand up from a seated position without using their arms. By the way, I remember interviewing former President Jimmy Carter when he was quite old and being really impressed how he just popped out of the chair without using his arms. Not a lot of older people can actually do that. But I think the message here is that maintaining strength as you age is going to help you perform everyday activities, but also help you avoid injury and stay independent. I'm Dr. Sanjay Gupta, helping you live a better life.
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1: We are Red Eye Radio. He's Eric Carly, and I'm Gary McNamara. I saw a number of people on X say, well, I believe Fauci is going to take the fifth. It's like, well, why? He doesn't need to take the fifth.
0: Yeah, right.
1: The only thing that they can, and Comer said it yesterday, as we know, he was pardoned. He was pardoned for anything he might have done.
0: Right.
1: So if he comes out and says, no, I stole money. I stole COVID money. I'm not accusing him of doing that. Hypothetically, couldn't do anything. The only thing he can be charged for is lying before Congress now. That's it.
0: Yeah.
1: So yeah. Why would you take the fifth?
0: Right.
1: You would only take the fifth because you don't want to go down in history as somebody who said one thing in leading the COVID fight, you know, or believing one thing or not reporting the truth to the American people.
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7: From ABC News, I'm Sherry Preston. New attacks in the Middle East. The U.S. military says Iran has launched missiles aimed at a U.S. base in Jordan. All the missiles knocked down. The U.S. and Saudi Arabia targeting Iranian-backed groups in Iraq. This is President Trump met with Israeli Prime Minister Benjamin Netanyahu 5 months after the start of the war. ABC's Mary Bruce.
11: Netanyahu later described their Oval Office sit-down as excellent. He said it was a conversation of full partnership, of mutual support. He actually described it as one of the best conversations he's had with President Trump. The White House, in a very brief statement from Caroline Levitt, said that it was a positive and productive meeting.
7: Back on Capitol Hill today, Dr. Anthony Fauci facing questions over COVID.
12: 6 years after the pandemic gripped the globe, new insight into the U.S. government's response. A Senate committee today is set to question Dr. Anthony Fauci, accusing the former head of the COVID response effort of misleading Americans about the source of the virus and lying to Congress, all which Fauci denies. He and his lawyers say the accusations are part of Republican Senator Rand Paul's personal vendetta against Fauci. Karen Hua, ABC News, Washington.
7: The Senate last night confirming Jay Clayton as the next director of national intelligence in a party-line vote. Large parts of the Northeast inundated this morning after heavy rain, 6 inches of rain falling in some spots from Philadelphia to New York. And in the Midwest, they're still cleaning up after strong storms set off tornadoes. One ripped through the city of Menasha, Wisconsin, where Austin Hammond is the mayor.
13: Please know that your city, the county, and our emergency responders are working side by side to help our community recover as quickly and as safely as possible.
7: So far, no reports of any deaths. In Japan, at least 20 people are now dead after a strong earthquake slammed the southern part of the country. Rescue crews trying to find those still missing after part of a shopping mall collapsed. You're listening to ABC News.
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7: For the first time ever, Florida has put two criminals to death on the same day. One of them, former police officer James Duckett, the 68-year-old raped and killed an 11-year-old while on duty in 1977. The girl's mother, Dorothy Tula, after learning that he had been executed.
29: Well, all this done over with. I've been waiting 40 years to have him dead.
7: The other execution, an 80-year-old convicted to killing two murders in 1986. eBay has now agreed to pay nearly $56 million to a Massachusetts couple after eBay workers harassed them, sending them things like live roaches and a bloody pig mask.
30: The Steiners run an online newsletter that was often critical of eBay. Back in 2020, 7 eBay employees were charged with harassment, including an alleged plan to hide a GPS tracker on the Steiners' car. Most of the defendants pleaded guilty. Some were sentenced to prison. eBay condemned the harassment and apologized, saying it was wrong, reprehensible, and should never have happened.
7: ABC's Hannah Patah. Investigators in Kenya trying to figure out why 15 elephants suddenly died at a national park. Officials say some showed signs of paralysis before dying. And imagine spending an entire day in the air. A Qantas passenger plane has just made the longest flight ever, just over 24 hours, nonstop from Australia to France. The flight a test ahead of plans to start a new nonstop route from Australia to New York and London. Sherry Preston, ABC News.
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0: Here's the official forecast. A heat advisory remains in effect through tonight. Otherwise, mostly sunny and 90 today. Tonight, clear, down to 67. Sunshine and 88 for tomorrow. Thursday night, mostly clear, 67 the low. Friday, it's going to be mostly sunny with a high of 89. Friday night brings clouds with the chance of overnight showers, our low down to 70. Kicking off the weekend on Saturday with mostly cloudy skies, more showers and thunderstorms, and 86. I'm Craig Allen on WGOW.
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8: Staying active every day will go a long way towards helping you live a happy, healthy, and pain-free life. And there is perhaps no movement more fundamental than walking. It reinforces the alignment, stability, and coordinated muscle activation that supports how your body moves, whether you're doing strenuous exercise or simply going about your daily life. This is according to Dana Santis, a strength and conditioning specialist. Even though you walk every day, Dana does say you can make small adjustments to immediately improve your walking mechanics. So, keep your rib cage stacked over your pelvis. Avoid leaning over or arching your lower back. Allow your arms to swing naturally in coordination with your legs. Keep your gaze forward, your jaw relaxed, and then just breathe in through your nose and out through your mouth. I'm Dr. Sanjay Gupta, helping you live a better life.
9: This is America in the Morning from Westwood One. Good morning, I'm John Trout. It's Wednesday, July 29th, 2026. Here's what's coming up on America in the Morning.
10: Paying respects and tribute to the late Senator Lindsey Graham. I'm Clayton Neville.
16: Accolades all around after White House meetings with two world leaders over war and those Iranian nukes.
17: Bibi's telling me that because he wants me to stay involved.
16: I'm Joan Jones.
18: A judge in Georgia sentenced a teenager who killed two students and two teachers to life in prison without parole. I'm Ed Donahue.
19: Congress not voting on new crypto rules. I'm Chuck Paul.
20: Elon Musk's social media company X has launched Money, a bank account-like service for users to send money to each other. I'm Julie Walker.
9: Plus, a new Joe Biden interview revealed. All ahead on America in the Morning. It's 7 after. The nation continues to honor the life and legacy of Senator Lindsey Graham, with memorial events now shifting to his home state of South Carolina. Correspondent Clayton Neville reports.
10: U.S. leaders and world dignitaries saying goodbye to Senator Lindsey Graham, who died suddenly from heart complications this month at the age of 71. Hundreds of people, including Israeli Prime Minister Benjamin Netanyahu, Ukrainian President Volodymyr Zelensky, Supreme Court Justice Brett Kavanaugh, and former Vice President Mike Pence all at the service. Political commentator Sean Hannity made remarks, and so did President Trump.
21: Our nation needs more men and women like that great person sitting, laying, wherever he may be. I think I know where he is, and I think he's up there. I think he's watching us. I'm pretty sure of it.
10: The president praised Senator Graham as a politician.
21: He secured record funding for our military as a budget committee chairman. He delivered the largest investment in border security in history, and last year he shepherded the passage of the largest tax cuts in American history.
10: He touted Graham's work overseas.
21: He had unwavering faith in the righteousness of American power and prayer. He was extremely hawkish. I will tell you, he never saw a war that he didn't like. Only his true friends would understand that, but he wanted it for the good of our country.
10: And the president testified to Senator Graham's character.
21: Right to the end, Lindsey carried in his golf bag the putter that once belonged to his dad, and he carried it with him with class and with a ring that was so beautiful of his mother. And they were laying right at his bedside the night he died. They were there.
10: Vice President J.D. Vance shared a story about campaigning with the senator.
31: I learned something from Lindsey Graham, the way that he interacted with people, the way that he was so interested in what was going on and what was moving people and what was motivating them and what they were interested in, that affection and love of people was obvious even on the campaign trail.
1: He said Graham had a great sense of humor.
31: Lindsey Graham told me a story about his time in the House. And if I repeated exactly what he told me, Darlene, it would be the end of my political career forever. But what I can say is that I was laughing so hard that by the time we got to the next event, I had abdominal cramps.
1: Graham's sister Darlene was emotional at times during the service. She's been appointed to fill his seat in the Senate. The late senator's remains will be taken to South Carolina today for a brief service at the State House in Columbia, followed by a procession to First Baptist Church of Columbia for his public funeral. A private burial reportedly will be held in Pickens, South Carolina, later in the afternoon. I'm Clayton Neville.
9: The White House is navigating a growing list of global challenges, balancing diplomacy with deterrence on multiple international fronts. Joan Jones reports.
16: Senior administration officials spent much of the day Tuesday in meetings focused on Iran, the war in Ukraine, and the broader security situation across the Middle East. Officials say the administration remains committed to a diplomatic solution with Iran over its nuclear program, but they do continue stressing that military action remains on the table if negotiations fail. President Trump balanced his time between addressing mourners at a service for the late Senator Lindsey Graham.
3: The son of South Carolina became one of the most important men in the most important country on earth, in a city where politicians often...
16: And White House meetings with two world leaders. Speaking to Fox News, the president reacted to reports that Netanyahu was expected to present intelligence that Iran is actively expanding its nuclear sites.
17: We have the finest, because of Space Force, we have the greatest cameras in the world focused on. We know exactly what's going on. But no, I heard Bibi announce that. I said, why don't you just tell it to me? Why do you have to announce it to the world? I know exactly what's going on at Pickaxe. It's not a big problem. We took out their nuclear sites, and we'll have to take out Pickaxe if we don't make a deal.
16: Reports said Netanyahu arrived through a side door of the White House away from the press. Meantime, Ukrainian President Volodymyr Zelensky snuck out that same door, leaving without speaking to the press, but posting later on social media that his meeting with President Trump went well, saying they discussed licenses for Patriot Interceptor production and several other ideas that could help him in his battle against Russia. He also said they spoke about diplomacy. It's important, he said, that the diplomatic process be reinvigorated, ending with, I am grateful to the United States for its firm support. For America in the Morning, I'm Joan Jones.
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1: 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Ukraine's president is calling his latest White House meeting with President Trump a success as he seeks stronger U.S. cooperation. The latest from Washington correspondent Saga Magani.
2: Ukraine's leader says he had a good meeting at the White House with President Trump. The closed-door session came weeks after Volodymyr Zelensky scored a coup at a NATO summit, with the president saying Ukraine would get a long-sought license to produce Patriot air defense systems. Zelensky was here in Washington for Lindsey Graham's funeral, which came hours after the president told Fox and Friends Graham was militant about backing Ukraine in the Russia fight.
3: I mean, Lindsey liked war, to be honest with you, okay? And I said, you're a nice guy. How come you like war so much?
2: Graham's last official act in office was a visit to Kyiv, and GOP senators hope to advance his package of sanctions on nations who buy Russian oil, gas, and other exports. Sagar Meghani, Washington.
1: A Georgia teenager who admitted killing four people at Appalachee High School has learned his fate. Following the case, correspondent Ed Donahue.
4: A judge in Georgia sentenced the teenager who killed two students and two teachers at a high school to life in prison without parole. Colt Gray was 14 at the time of the shootings at Appalachee High School. He's 16 now. District Attorney Brad Smith says the sentencing message must be clear.
5: Colt Gray cannot be in society.
4: Judge Nicholas Prim called Gray's crimes deliberate, contemplated evil.
6: You do not seem to be tormented by what you did. You seem to relish following in the footsteps of the murderers you idolize. You aren't racked with guilt. You're proud of yourself.
4: Smith says he hopes his team had done honor to the victims and their loved ones.
7: This is not a happy day. This is a relief day.
4: The judge acknowledged Gray had been failed by his parents, his extended family, and to a certain extent, society. I'm Ed Donahue.
1: It's 18 after. A Senate vote on crypto markets. The new old tech guy Chuck Palm reports when America in the Morning continues after these messages.

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2: The study finds that organizations most likely to stand out redesign workflows, enable managers to coach effectively, clarify decision-making, and align incentives alongside AI adoption. 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

0: It's 20 after. America in the Morning continues. Wall Street's rally is broadening beyond artificial intelligence as investors shift money into overlooked sectors while oil prices continue to slide. With a check on markets, here's Seth Soutell.
1: Most stocks rose on Wall Street following strong earnings reports from companies including Coca-Cola, but big drops for AI winners kept the gains in check. The S&P 500 rose just 0.2%. The Dow climbed 537 points. That's about 1%. The Nasdaq Composite fell 0.2%. Chipmaker Micron Technology pulled back almost 9%. The slides for AI stocks were worse overseas. Steep falls for South Korean tech giants SK Hynix and Samsung helped pull the Kospi Index down 10.8%. Oil prices fell some more. The price for Brent crude fell close to $82 a barrel. Treasury yields moved lower in the bond market. The yield on the 10-year Treasury fell to 4.60%. Seth Soutell, New York.
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0: Congress hits the brakes on cryptocurrency legislation, delaying a key vote until after the August recess. The new old tech guy, Chuck Palm, explains why.
3: If you've been waiting for Washington to finally write clear rules for crypto, you're going to have to keep waiting. Senate Majority Leader John Thune confirmed this week that the Clarity Act, the bipartisan bill meant to set federal ground rules for crypto exchanges, is not going to get a vote before the Senate leaves for its August recess. That's the third stall this year. Republicans hold 53 seats, but need 60 to pass it, and at least two of their own, Josh Hawley and Rand Paul, are expected to vote no. The real logjam, though, is the ethics language. Democrat holdouts want stronger conflict of interest rules covering the president's own family crypto ventures before they'll sign on. Republicans added new ethics language last week, but critics say it's full of loopholes. Here's a bit of irony. This is an industry that has been begging Congress for real oversight since the FTX collapse, and it's stuck in neutral over ethics rules about the guy at the top. Prediction markets are now putting the odds of this passing by the year's end at around 35%. That's down over 80% from back in January. If you're holding or trading crypto, never wait on Washington to protect you. There's no comprehensive federal rulebook, just a patchwork of state rules and existing SEC oversight. The same buyer beware rules always apply. I'm the new old tech guy, Chuck Palm.
0: It's 24 after. Conversations between former President Biden and the writer of his memoir. When America in the Morning returns after these messages.

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4: Staying active every day will go a long way towards helping you live a happy, healthy, and pain-free life. And there is perhaps no movement more fundamental than walking. It reinforces the alignment, stability, and coordinated muscle activation that supports how your body moves, whether you're doing strenuous exercise or simply going about your daily life. This is according to Dana Santis, a strength and conditioning specialist. Even though you walk every day, Dana does say you can make small adjustments to immediately improve your walking mechanics. So, keep your rib cage stacked over your pelvis. Avoid leaning over or arching your lower back. Allow your arms to swing naturally in coordination with your legs. 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I'm Dr. Sanjay Gupta, helping you live a better life.
5: 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Newly released recordings are offering a behind-the-scenes look at conversations between former President Biden and the writer of his memoir. Lisa Dwyer reports.
6: Newly released audio tapes disclosed by a conservative activist group appear to show Joe Biden sharing classified information with a biographer, sometimes claiming memory lapses during interviews that occurred before his election to the presidency in 2020. As Biden pores over his notes in one heavily redacted October 2016 interview, he's heard saying,
7: "Yeah, now there's a lot of other notes too, but I mean, this is my, they didn't even know I have this."
6: As he is presumably talking about sensitive foreign policy matters. In one 2017 session, Biden appeared to admit retaining classified information from his time as vice president.
7: In 2009, I just found all the classified stuff downstairs.
6: The audio was released by the Oversight Project after Biden lost his legal fight to keep it private. A Biden spokesman blasted the release as politically motivated. I'm Lisa Dwyer.
5: America in the Morning for Wednesday, July 29th, 2026 is produced by Tom Cusick. I'm John Trout. This is Westwood One.
3: A better life with Dr. Sanjay Gupta.
4: How often do you stop to wonder whether you should share something that's revealing, maybe even embarrassing, with a partner, a friend, or even your boss? In her new book called Revealing, The Underrated Power of Oversharing, behavioral scientist Leslie John says doing just that can help you deepen relationships that are vital to your life. We need people to trust us in order to get things like love, friendship, and career success. That's what she told us. When you make yourself vulnerable by revealing something sensitive, it does make other people trust you. In turn, when you ask someone to reveal something about themselves, showing that interest will generally lead someone to like you more. Why? Because people like to be asked about themselves, she says. It also signals that they are discriminating and choosy, but in a good way. I'm Dr. Sanjay Gupta, helping you live a better life.
8: 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That's Saturday, August 1st from 9 a.m. to 1 p.m. on the Riverwalk behind the L&N Depot in downtown Murphy, North Carolina. Admission is free, the vibes are great, and the tomatoes are ripe. We'll see you there.
9: ABC News, I'm Sherry Preston. U.S. forces across the Middle East are on high alert after more fighting overnight. Jordan's air defense systems intercepting 5 missiles launched from Iran. CENTCOM saying its forces remain vigilant. All of this happening 3 days of relative calm amid diplomatic talks have ended. The death toll following the earthquake in southern Japan, at least 20 now, and they think that number will rise. ABC's Britt Clenett with more.
10: Extensive damage to infrastructure. We're talking bridges, shrines collapsing, roads completely buckling, fires breaking out in damaged buildings, and hundreds of thousands of residents were told to evacuate the affected area, with thousands of emergency rescue teams trying to now survey the damage and contain it.
9: Dr. Anthony Fauci will sit before a Senate committee in what will surely be a fiery hearing, chaired by Republican Senator Rand Paul. He's long accused Fauci of deceiving Americans about the origins of COVID. This is ABC News.
11: Here's the official forecast. The heat advisory remains in effect through tonight. Otherwise, mostly sunny and 90 today. Tonight, clear down to 67. Sunshine and 88 for tomorrow. Thursday night, mostly clear, 67 below. Friday, it's going to be mostly sunny with a high of 89. Friday night brings clouds with a chance of overnight showers, our low down to 70. Kicking off the weekend on Saturday with mostly cloudy skies, more showers and thunderstorms, and 86. I'm Craig Allen on WGOW.

0: This is America in the Morning from Westwood One. I'm John Trout. Coming up this half hour,
1: President Trump sits down with two world leaders in the midst of war. I'm Clayton Neville.
2: The midterms are heating up. We'll tell you which races are catching the attention of political strategists. I'm Joan Jones.
3: Kentucky Governor Andy Beshear is calling on Senator Mitch McConnell to either prove he's fit to continue serving or resign from office. I'm Jennifer King.
4: Criminal networks have been trafficking hundreds of thousands of people. I'm Lisa Dwyer.
5: Summertime baseball battles and NFL training camp news. I'm Robert Workman.
0: That and more after these messages.
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0: 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You're with America in the Morning. On where folks will be dodging the raindrops today, here's AccuWeather.com meteorologist LaTroy Thornton.
8: Repeated rounds of showers and thunderstorms, along with persistent steady rain, left some widespread areas of flooding on Tuesday near and around the New York City metro area, with some places picking up several inches of rain thanks to a slow-moving storm only crawling across the region. That crawl does continue today, but as the storm does gradually lift its way more toward New England, places like the Mid-Atlantic end up with less in the way of precipitation for today as the focus shifts north and east of there into more of New York State and as far to the north as Maine as today progresses. Flooding is still expected to develop at times along with travel disruptions thanks to the recent rain in these areas. And as the storm slowly pivots out of the northeast through Thursday evening, a general 1 to 2 inches of rain for many will give way to higher amounts of up to 4 to 8 inches for some from portions of New Jersey into the Hudson Valley and even western Massachusetts. Into the majority of northern Florida, thunderstorms this afternoon and evening may bring damaging wind gusts of 55 to 65 miles per hour or more, as well as some downpours with the risk for severe weather. Farther to the north, an area from far northwestern Nebraska through far eastern Montana and western portions of the Dakotas faces thunderstorms late today and into tonight that could also be severe with strong winds as well as the risk for hail. There can at least be some spotty thunderstorms around into southern Mississippi and points north and west into eastern Kansas as well, with yet another round of monsoon thunderstorms focused from the Four Corners states north and east into much of Wyoming, with the wildfire risk still high across interior portions of the Pacific Northwest through the day on Thursday. However, places like Texas, the Ohio Valley, and the West Coast look to have a dry Wednesday in store for today. I'm AccuWeather.com meteorologist LaTroy Thornton.
0: 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I'm John Trout. President Trump welcomed two key world leaders to the White House Tuesday, holding separate meetings with the leaders of Ukraine and Israel. Correspondent Clayton Neville reports.
1: President Trump meeting with leaders of the two countries in the midst of separate wars, both in D.C. for the funeral of American Senator Lindsey Graham. The president sit down in the Oval Office with Israeli Prime Minister Benjamin Netanyahu lasted about 90 minutes, according to the White House. It came after the president told Fox News that America has things under control on the Strait of Hormuz.
9: They can drop a couple of mines in there and screw things up, but we control the strait. Our Navy is incredible. Not one ship has gotten to Iran during any time where we had the blockade. So we had the blockade. Right. We had the confines of a deal. I set the blockade back, but I didn't take it away.
1: The president was on with Fox and Friends and spoke about Netanyahu making public intelligence indicating Iranian activity at the nuclear site Pickaxe Mountain. The president said it would be a topic during the meeting.
9: Well, I don't need Bibi to tell me that. Bibi's telling me that because he wants me to stay involved. I mean, I don't necessarily. We have the finest, because of Space Force, we have the greatest cameras in the world focused on. We know exactly what's going on. But no, I heard Bibi announce that. I said, why don't you just tell it to me? Why do you have to announce it to the world? I know exactly what's going on at Pickaxe. It's not a big problem. We took out their nuclear sites, and we'll have to take out Pickaxe if we don't make a deal. If we don't make a deal, we'll take it out very easily.
1: After Tuesday's meeting, Netanyahu described his conversation with President Trump as excellent. He said, quote, one of the best conversations I've had with the president of the United States, our friend Donald Trump. End quote. The president also received high praises from Ukrainian President Volodymyr Zelensky, whose country continues its war with Russia. He said the two talked about licenses for Patriot Interceptor production and several other ideas that Zelensky believes can help. Ahead of the meeting, Trump told reporters that he would ask about claims that Russia is helping Iran in the Middle East conflict.
10: Zelensky says that Russia is giving Iran satellite imagery of U.S. bases in the Gulf to help them target. What can you do about that?
11: Well, we'll find out if that's true. I'll ask Putin about it. We'll find out. Hasn't had much impact because we've knocked the hell out of it, wouldn't you think? If that's the case.
1: While details of the Trump-Zelensky meeting weren't made public, the White House called the talks positive. I'm Clayton Neville.
0: With fewer than 100 days until Election Day, the battle for control of Washington is entering a critical new phase. Joan Jones has that story.
12: In the U.S. Senate, Democrats are trying to regain seats while Republicans work to protect their majority. Among the most closely watched contests are Georgia, where Democratic Senator John Ossoff holds a 9-point lead over Republican Congressman Mike Collins. President Trump won Georgia by a slim margin in 2024. Political strategists are also watching Maine, where Republican Senator Susan Collins again faces a difficult reelection fight, and where Democrats are attempting to claw back support after the disastrous campaign of Graham Platner. The Democrat Party chose his replacement, Troy Jackson, shutting voters out of the nominating process. Michigan's primary between current Congresswoman Haley Stevens and Democratic Socialist Abdul El-Sayed shines a laser focus on the Democratic Party's future. Voters will decide whether to back Stevens, who has the support of the Democratic establishment, or El-Sayed, the socialist-supported challenger who has called for abolishing ICE and is strongly critical of the United States' support for Israel. Governor's races are proving just as important. In Arizona, Democratic Governor Katie Hobbs is facing a tough challenge from Republican Congressman Andy Biggs, who holds the endorsement of President Trump. Ballotpedia says around 97% of candidates who were endorsed by Trump in 2026 swept their primary ballots as of mid-July. While in New York, Governor Kathy Hochul's lead over Nassau County Executive Bruce Blakeman has narrowed from 20 points last month to 13 points in the latest polling. Election security remains a major focus, with recent revelations of more than 6,000 non-citizens registered to vote in New Jersey, and more than 400 of them having cast ballots in past elections. There are concerns that such scenarios are more widespread than initially believed.
13: When New Jerseyans applied for a driver's license or identification at the MVC, they were asked if they wanted to register to vote. In the case of this error, some individuals indicated that they weren't citizens and weren't eligible to vote, but the software registered them anyway.
12: That revelation from Governor Mikey Sherrill came after President Trump's primetime speech, renewing the focus on election security. Congress has yet to act on Trump's Save America Act, which would require proof of citizenship to register and an ID to cast a ballot. With the House already on its summer recess and the Senate set to depart Washington on August 10th, it doesn't appear the legislation will gain traction in time for the November general election. For America in the Morning, I'm Joan Jones.
0: It's 16 till. When we return on America in the Morning, Senator Lindsey Graham remembered Senator Mitch McConnell's health questions. Those stories and more after these messages.
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16: I don't know about you, but my social media feeds are flooded with lotions and potions and gadgets, all promising to unlock different components of longevity. But if you log off, take a step back from all the hype, you'll find that the actual keys to a longer, healthier life are hiding in plain sight. There are four of them. Number one, nutrition. The Mediterranean diet really is the gold standard. Number two, exercise. You should be getting 150 minutes of moderate intensity exercise or 75 minutes of vigorous intensity exercise every week, plus strength training and stretching. Number three, sleep. Sleep is when your body and your brain repair themselves. You should be getting 7 to 9 hours a night. And finally, number four, often gets forgotten, socialization. It's not a bonus. It's a necessity for a healthy life, finding a sense of community, purpose, and belonging. I'm Dr. Sanjay Gupta, helping you live a better life.
0: Welcome back. You're with America in the Morning. I'm John Trout. World leaders gather in Washington to pay tribute to Senator Lindsey Graham, remembered as an American original. Washington correspondent Sagar Magani reports.
17: President Trump was among those remembering Lindsey Graham at services in Washington. From top Senate Republican John Thune at the Capitol.
18: Lindsey was a towering figure here in the Senate.
17: In reality, not tall. But Vice President Vance says Graham played it on the Senate floor.
19: Couldn't have stood more than 5'6" or 5'7", but he'd swashbuckle in with his jacket open like he was 6'5". He had an attitude to him.
17: And at the Washington National Cathedral, where the leaders of Israel and Ukraine joined the president and others in honoring Graham.
20: A giant of the United States Senate. A true American original.
17: The president remembered sharing his then campaign rival's cell phone number.
20: 202-228-0292, if anybody wants to give it a shot. His phone exploded.
17: Graham had the last laugh.
20: Lindsey did not stop calling me for the next 10 years.
17: Graham will be buried tomorrow in his beloved South Carolina. Sagar Magani, Washington.
0: Questions remain about Senator Mitch McConnell's health, now growing after Kentucky's governor called on him to prove he's fit to serve or resign. Jennifer King reports.
3: Kentucky Governor Andy Beshear is calling on Senator Mitch McConnell to either prove he's fit to continue serving or resign from office. McConnell was hospitalized June 14th, his office revealing weeks later that it was due to a fall. Beshear made the demand in a letter after the office of the attending physician said McConnell had been discharged from hospital care but remains in a rehabilitation facility and has not yet been medically cleared to return to work. McConnell released a statement saying he hates to miss the fun but will not be attending this Saturday's Fancy Farm Picnic. It's an annual event that draws political figures to Western Kentucky. Beshear called on McConnell to address the people of Kentucky verbally and provide proof of his capacity. The governor's also asking Senate Majority Leader John Thune to investigate McConnell's condition. I'm Jennifer King.
0: Investigators say the teenager arrested in connection with a shooting at a Seattle food festival was carrying a ghost gun. Correspondent Ed Donahue with more on the story.
21: Police in Seattle are releasing details of the weapon they say was used by a teenager accused of killing three people at a local food festival. Police Chief Sean Barnes says the 15-year-old had a ghost gun.
22: With an extended magazine that had a 33-round capacity. And when it was recovered, there were 19 rounds in the magazine.
21: Ghost guns are untraceable. They do not have serial numbers and are often bought without a background check. Two other weapons were recovered. There were at least three suspects involved in the shootout at the crowded Bite of Seattle near the Space Needle. One of them was among those killed.
22: We believe this is linked to gang violence, and we're working to determine the groups involved and what their relationships may be.
21: Audio from ComoNews.com. Court documents show officers are looking for at least one other unknown suspect. I'm Ed Donahue.
0: A powerful earthquake has rattled southern Japan, triggering a tsunami advisory for parts of the region. Charles Day Ledesma has an update.
23: The second floor of the Aeon Mall shopping center in Kishimi Town collapsed in the quake, trapping an unknown number of people. Around 20 to 30 employees were missing, while several other people were dug out and taken to a hospital. Kyodo News Agency reports, quoting a police source, Shinkansen bullet trains and local trains to Kyushu were suspended for safety checks, and the runway at Aso Kumamoto Airport was closed, with no prospect of resuming operations. According to a notice on the airport's website, there were no further details. The Japanese Defense Ministry says it's dispatched aircraft to the area to assess the situation. The affected area is around 540 miles southwest of Tokyo. I'm Charles Ledesma.
0: A fast-rising Chinese AI model is now at the center of allegations involving stolen technology and export-controlled computer chips. The new old tech guy, Chuck Palm, sorts things out.
24: A Chinese company called Moonshot AI just released a free artificial intelligence model called Kimi K3, and it performs almost as well as America's best AI at a fraction of the cost, and that got Washington's attention fast. The White House is now accusing Moonshot of building Kimi K3 using smuggled export-banned computer chips and by secretly copying the works of American AI company called Anthropic, the folks that are behind Claude. Think of it like cheating on a test by quietly copying the answers of somebody sitting next to you. This week, Anthropic's CEO finally responded, and not in a way that you would expect. He's not asking for a ban on free OpenAI models. Instead, he wants three specific things. Keep the most powerful chips out of authoritarian governments' hands, crack down on that copying trick, and require safety testing on every powerful AI model, be it American or Chinese. The thing is, nobody has proven that copying actually happened. Moonshot hasn't responded to the accusations, and there's no independent audit yet. So right now, this is a serious claim, not a proven fact. The takeaway should be, when a free version of software rattles a billion-dollar tech company's feathers, you should probably take notice. Follow the new old tech guy on X, at Chuck Palm.
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25: Baseball on Tuesday, the Marlins blanked the Phillies 1-0. Kyle Stowers took Aaron Nola deep in the first inning, and Sandy Alcantara took it from there, allowing just four hits over seven innings for his 11th win of the season. Two relievers set down the last six Philadelphia batters in order. Now that makes back-to-back wins for Miami after 12 straight losses, putting them back at 500 and back in the NL wildcard hunt. Tigers trampled the Orioles 14-0, pounding out 19 hits and scoring in every inning, while Troy Melton and Ty Madden allowed just three singles. singles. Gleyber Torres went deep and drove in five runs. Eduardo Valencia had a pair of jacks and four RBI. Diamondbacks squandered a 6-0 lead, but came back to edge the Pirates 8-7 in 12 innings. James McCann's fourth hit of the night brought home the winning run. The Yankees nicked the White Sox 3-2. Gerrit Cole threw six scoreless innings. Rangers dropped the Rays 4-1 in a matchup of AL division leaders. Nationals held off the Blue Jays 8-6. D.C. drew six walks in the first inning off Shane Bieber, plating four runs. Luis Garcia Jr. and Dylan Cruz tacked on back-to-back jacks in the fourth inning. Twins got a two-run, two-out triple in the bottom of the ninth from Royce Lewis to knock off the Royals 3-2. But bad news for Minnesota, Byron Buxton had to leave the game in the fifth inning with right hip soreness. And the Guardians and the Reds split a doubleheader. Cleveland won the day game 6-5. Kyle Manzardo hit a grand slam in the first inning, but it took a sacrifice bunt to score Chase DeLauder in the eighth to snap the Guardians' five-game losing streak. Cincinnati bounced back in the nightcap 2-0. Five pitchers combining on a three-hitter. J.J. Bleda homered. Cleveland's Gavin Williams struck out a dozen, but also allowed an insurance run with a wild pitch. The Mets and the Braves were postponed. They'll make it up today as another day-night double dip. The Major League Baseball trade deadline is next Monday. NFL training camp news. The Browns and five-time Pro Bowl cornerback Denzel Ward have agreed on a new two-year extension that will, once again, make the eight-year veteran the highest-paid defensive back in the NFL. And the Eagles and Jalen Carter are close to a four-year extension for the two-time Pro Bowl selection, which would be the richest contract ever for a defensive tackle, both in guaranteed money and average annual value. The NFL preseason begins next Thursday with the Hall of Fame game in Canton, Ohio, between the Cardinals and the Panthers. That's Wednesday Sports.
0: Thank you, sir. It's 7 till. When we return on America in the Morning, the UN warns organized crime groups are snagging unwitting victims into human trafficking. That when America in the Morning continues after these messages.
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7: 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Certified strength and conditioning coach Dana Santis told us, recovery is about choosing the right kind of movement at the right time. That means maybe working with someone like a physical therapist to harness movement as medicine. You'll need to prioritize controlled, high-quality movement over intensity, staying within pain-free or at least low-symptom ranges of motion. 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Be patient. I'm Dr. Sanjay Gupta, helping you live a better life.
0: It's 5 till. America in the Morning continues. Avoiding movie spoilers. Tough enough for audiences, but it can be just as difficult for the people who actually make the films. Kevin Carr has that story.
8: Spider-Man returns this week in Spider-Man Brand New Day, which is tracking for a massive first weekend haul of $425 million globally. To preserve the nature of the story, Marvel Studios has kept certain plot elements secret, including which character Sadie Sink plays.
9: We are faced with a danger that we can't control.
1: one we can't even see.
8: Director Destin Daniel Cretton spoke to Rolling Stone last week about the value of withholding spoilers.
9: There's a very real reason not to tell people who Sadie Sink is playing. And I don't think you'll get mad at it. I think you'll be like, oh, I'm glad I didn't know that.
8: Surprise character moments revealed too soon can have mixed effects. For example, the marketing for last year's Captain America Brave New World heavily featured Harrison Ford as Red Hulk, losing the element of surprise and overselling an antagonist that had limited screen time.
10: You want me? Come and get me!
8: Sometimes the promotion of a film can cause problems for itself. At the Spider-Man Brand New Day premiere in Los Angeles on Monday, Steve Lacy, whose track Oh Yeah is featured on the film's soundtrack, dropped a huge spoiler when interviewed by influencer Valkyrie.
11: Who is your favorite or who are you most excited to see?
12: I like
11: Okay.
12: She's the villain, but like there's a reason to her madness.
8: Spider-Man Brand New Day hits theaters on July 31st. I'm Kevin Carr.
0: The UN is warning that organized crime groups are increasingly trapping victims in online scam operations around the world. Lisa Dwyer has the latest.
13: The UN's migration agency is warning that criminal networks have been trafficking hundreds of thousands of people, many of them educated English speakers, to work in online scam centers.
26: We're seeing so many more of these cases emerge right now. We're seeing victims from over 80 different countries.
13: Director General for the International Organization for Migration, Amy Pope.
26: Criminal networks are luring people with the promise of a job. The job opportunities are being advertised on social media networks.
13: But when victims show up,
26: their passports are confiscated. They're often subjected to physical or mental abuse.
13: Financial losses across Asia, Australia, and New Zealand reached as much as $114 billion last year. I'm Lisa Dwyer.
0: That's our show for today, Wednesday, July 29th, 2026. America in the Morning is produced by Tom Cusick. I'm John Trout. This is Westwood One.
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16: If I were to ask you what makes for a good night's sleep, you'd probably say a dark, quiet room, not too many things on your mind. But every night when you go to get some Z's, how often do you really think about the temperature in your bedroom? Temperature may be one of the most underappreciated factors in sleep. That's according to the Senior Vice President of Research and Scientific Affairs at the National Sleep Foundation. We often hear about lights and screens and stress, but even modest changes in temperature and airflow can influence both how quickly you fall asleep and how deeply you stay asleep. Most experts will recommend a room temperature of 60 to 67 degrees Fahrenheit. You might also experiment with your sheets and what you actually wear to bed. Play around a bit and see what improves your sleep. You might be delightfully surprised. I'm Dr. Sanjay Gupta, helping you live a better life.
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30: From ABC News, I'm Sherry Preston. It could be a fiery day on Capitol Hill as the doctor who led the country through the COVID pandemic faces the senator who has long accused him of hiding the truth about its origins. ABC's Karen Waugh has more.
31: Newly released excerpts from Fauci's personal diary were allegedly unearthed by current Health Secretary RFK Jr. Senator Paul has released what he says are key passages, including a section from January 2020 where Fauci seemingly admits he knew the virus did not originate in the Wuhan, China wet market. Fauci has consistently said the so-called spillover theory, that the virus passed naturally from animals to humans, is the most likely origin of the pandemic.
30: Fauci denies he misled the public about anything. In southern Japan, they're still trying to search for people trapped in the collapsed mall following a strong earthquake Tuesday.
32: There is a massive rescue operation underway because there was an explosion there that ripped through
26: this mall. There's video capturing the moment of the blast. It could have been caused by a gas leak. We just don't know at this point. But, you know, we can see part of the building collapsing. Authorities say they've rescued some people, but others remain unaccounted for at this point.
30: ABC's Britt Clennett, at least 13 people have died. U.S. forces across the Middle East are on high alert after fighting resumed overnight. Jordan's air defense systems intercepting 5 missiles launched from Iran. The air base where it happened is hosting U.S. Central Command. The renewed hostilities follow 3 days of relative calm and diplomatic talks. Along party lines, Jay Clayton has been confirmed by the Senate as the National Director of National Security. During his confirmation hearings, he repeatedly refused to say Joe Biden had won the 2020 election.
1: Who won the 2020 election?
3: I think I've answered the question. We can keep doing this.
1: Well, we're going to keep doing it because you're not being honest and forthright with the
3: committee. I'm not going to engage in the theater.
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14: Here's the official forecast. A heat advisory remains in effect through tonight. Otherwise, mostly sunny and 90 today. Tonight, clear, down to 67. Sunshine and 88 for tomorrow. Thursday night, mostly clear, 67 the low. Friday, it's going to be mostly sunny with a high of 89. Friday night brings clouds with the chance of overnight showers, our low down to 70. Kicking off the weekend on Saturday with mostly cloudy skies, more showers and thunderstorms, and 86. I'm Craig Allen on WGOW.
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0: Thank you for letting us be of service to you on this Ted's Day, where we celebrate God's gifts to you in your Tedness. We all have something. Most of us are not guitar players, but we do our thing, and God has gifted us with talents to bring to bear for a grateful constituency who, once they've rewarded you justly, and just by justly I mean to your standard, you don't have to worry about what everyone else is saying about it, because the world's going to have mean girls. Many of them have truncheons now, so you got to be careful. I understand. It's the world we're in these days. But on a Ted's Day, we celebrate the idea that if you become aware of what God has gifted you to do, and you become expert at it, and you provide that service to a grateful constituency, you don't have to fear the government. What are they going to do to you? Yes, you could become Nelson Mandela and fight the good fight. But our friends in Chicago, they know. Yeah, it's big government, and you ignore it. Honestly, that's how we grew up in New York City, too. I'm getting you to 1340 out of Joliet and WCGO out of Evanston, blanketing the Windy City with our common sense. People like, who is this guy? No Coke, Pepsi. And don't you bring that goat in here. Don't you bring the goat in here. I've got other pets that are going to have words with you if you try to bring that goat in here. 434-882-4217. We tell you what happened last night. That's our business model. I'll tell you my analysis of it. Sometimes I'll tell you an analysis that you're not getting anywhere else and might even fly in the face of what everyone else, quote unquote, is saying. That's okay. And you can challenge me on it. That's what the phone lines are for, at 434-882-4217. Text message as well to those numbers, because mornings are crazy and sometimes you just don't have time to sit there and wait for the guy to come to you and say, hey, you're on the air with Joe first thing this morning. Emails come into jtinthemorningradio@gmail.com. Iran has rejected a proposal from Oman to set up a joint control similar to the Port Authority of New York and New Jersey to control the Strait of Hormuz, saying that they didn't like it because it didn't give them enough authority over what vessels would move through the strait. President Trump was the keynote in a star-studded lineup of folks paying homage and funeral services in the Capitol Rotunda to the late Senator Lindsey Graham.
1: No bill became law in the most exceptional republic in human history without Lindsey Graham having a say in it.
0: Attendees included Volodymyr Zelensky and Benjamin Netanyahu. After meeting with Senate leaders, the Senate stepped in on behalf of Ukrainian President Zelensky, moving forward legislation to penalize countries that continue to buy Russian oil, gas, and other exports. The vote was 86 to 12. So many people voted, even Mitch McConnell seemed to have known. It was the last piece of legislation negotiated by Senator Graham. Meanwhile, the list of Republican candidates vying to replace the late senator on November's ballot is set at 12. It's only 2 weeks until the primary in South Carolina for that spot. Iran hung two men convicted in connection with anti-government protests in January. Further escalation in authorities' use of the death penalty, according to Amnesty International. Jay Clayton has been confirmed as the new director of national intelligence, 51-47 partisan vote this time. According to a government official, air quotes, that spoke to the Wall Street Journal under a condition of anonymity, said the administration is planning to end Medicare Part D premium stabilization program It was a $3.6 billion subsidy that was started last year to help cushion premium increases, not stop them, for Medicare prescription drug plans. And those are some of our first things this morning here on the Talk Media Network. Thank you for letting us be of service to you. You may have heard me tell you I write for the Daily Signal. 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California, Ohio, Texas, Georgia, and Virginia. My most recent, though, is a biopic, a bio piece of our friend Ken Cuccinelli of the Election Transparency Initiative, because Heritage Foundation has just announced that the Election Transparency Initiative is joining the Heritage Foundation as an adjunct when it comes to election sanctity, scrutiny, and veracity. You can hear the whole interview in its recorded form or just read the highlights online at dailysignal.com. And while you're there, there's this guy, Victor Davis Hanson. On a daily basis, you can get his words of wisdom as well.
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4: President Trump calls corporate media fake news and the enemy of the people. Is he right? 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
5: This is Independence from Virginia, again. 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

You said bat, right? 434-882-4217. The Tony Fauci diary is still reverberating. And I still think the most delicious part is how much Tony Fauci is everything we thought he was. A camera-chasing bureaucrat who was convinced of how much smarter he was than everyone else and just needed people to listen to him. Respect my authority. I mean, he literally is. Was it Michael Cartman? I always forget who the kid is in South Park. Respect my authority. And given that opportunity to invoke that authority, oh boy, howdy did he. Joe in Stanardsville sends me the clip. Oh, do we still have this somewhere? Oh, this is from the archives. This is when Jon Stewart went on the old Colbert show, which, by the way, Jon Stewart produced. How'd Stephen Colbert get Jon Stewart to return to late night TV? John was the producer of the failing talk show. He was just trying to pimp the ratings. And even Jon Stewart said, come on, it's the Wuhan Institute of Virology. You're right, Joe. Even a comedian knew. That's why, you know, when guys like Tony Fauci dismiss the Vox Populi, it's because they know that they have nothing else to stand on.

0: if you dare question them, you just must be a rube from the sticks. Who are you to question the great and powerful Oz? Just take the shot and leave the cannolis. Let me get to 434-882-4217, see what the news of the day is impacting you. But yes, we spent a good bit of yesterday on Tony Fauci's diaries, but I know the ripples are now making it through the rest of mainstream media. Good morning, you're on the air with Joe first thing this morning. Who's this?
1: Morning, Joe, it's Kareem.
0: Hey, Kareem, how you doing, sir?
1: So far, so good. I'm enjoying the day.
0: Oh, that's
1: I'm enjoying
0: right.
1: your show, of course.
0: Well, we'll work on that. I'm sorry. So what's on your mind?
1: Oh, just two or three quick points. Hopefully I'll do it before the break hits, which may actually be already now.
0: Rock on with your bad self.
1: Okay. Mail-in votes. It's not just because it's not just people who you're not sure they're real or not. Even when you plead the fifth, you have to say your name, tell them who you are, and that you are invoking your right to plead the fifth. But looking at New Jersey, that when the Governor Sherrill was rejected, our Civil Rights Department requesting who those 6,600 people were and the information that they have on them, she said in her responding letter, through no fault of her own, these illegal illegal immigrants were registered to vote. They're here illegal to begin with. Once you invade, once you are trespassing, it's no longer you don't have the right to privacy. Honestly, there are several rights you don't have at all. For example, when they forcibly remove you, you don't have the right to your bodily autonomy at that point. But going on to the what you were talking earlier about Democrat are having trouble raising money. Bloomberg, 3 weeks ago, said Act Blue has already recorded over $560 million in donations for the midterm elections. Off year, $560 million. And beyond that, some of these people were surprised to find out they've donated six figures, especially when they own nothing and aren't happy. So Joe, just as again, you plant a lot of seeds. There's a lot to pull from. But anyway,
0: the question we had asked. That points there is: do you buy this whole Democrats in dysfunction narrative? Because there are Democratic socialists out there avowed to take the party further to the realm of helping people, which is always the rhetoric of a socialist. And I just think this is maybe, if it's anything, it's the Marxists getting tired of waiting for the Fabians, to get on with it. But it's not going to drag the party further left. It's already into socialism. They're just getting bolder about it. And maybe it is kind of what happened when the MAGA Republicans moved into the Republican Party, and the country club Republicans were like, we don't say things like that. Okay, well, the Democrats are now getting their version of it. It's the Make Socialism Great Again movement. But I just, as you said, there's a lot of laundered money waiting to come distributed from Act Blue that is going to close all of those funding gaps that they keep talking about pretty quickly.
1: And to go to back how you're missing Adam Schiff, I don't know why, but anyway, you are.
0: I just wondered where he went, because there was a time I couldn't put the TV on and not see Adam Schiff. He was like Regis Philbin without the talent.
1: So it was drier than the sandpaper. But you're looking at them, and I'm thinking they're having the hardest time consolidating behind a group, or they're trying to filter out, sift through, which one's going to be their 2028 front runner. And there is a push. There was a push for Adam, push for Gavin. But since South Carolina is going to be the primary, or not primary, but the first in the nation, let's say, then you're going to see a – since Adams didn't catch fire because he's nothing there to not explosive enough.
0: Exactly.
1: They're going to keep rotating and getting people in there just to see who pops, just like wrestling promotions. If it ain't working, okay, drop it off and go to the next person. But honestly, Virginia being number four in the nation, that's going to be interesting. I think Cheryl's picking a fight. She's got the opportunity, so she smells blood, or the opportunity, so she's going to do it. But I think Spanberger is going to be the main person who's going to make her bones in the court system. And signing 20 gun grab laws in one day, that's impressive.
0: She's going to lose them the same way Mikey Sherrill did. And the best part of it is that they so overplayed their gun grab that now the Supreme Court is actually going to issue a ruling this coming session, elevating the AR-15 to a commonly owned weapon. And then all the scare tactics of, it looks military, it's an assault weapon because it's scary looking, is going to have to go away. But you're not wrong. It's going to be Spanberger, Shapiro, and Beshear, I think, right now. I know that some of the folks have got their hiney hurt over it, but those right now in 2028 are going to, or in 2026, are the 2028 front runners.
1: My guess for Schiff's replacement will be.
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1: President Trump calls corporate media fake news and the enemy of the people. Is he right? It's Brandon Lewis. According to recent surveys, only 3.4% of journalists are Republican. 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
2: And my feeds were inundated with stories of Skynet and graphics and memes of the Terminator and stories of open AI getting its Hugging Face on. Yes, and Hugging Face is the name of an artificial intelligence software, and perhaps triggered you were by the story that Newsmax has partnered with, well, Mark Zuckerberg, Facebook, Instagram, what we call the meta networks now, the metaverse. Newsmax teamed up. This one, Mark writes in, listening to us in Chicago on CGO. He says, hold it, Newsmax is joining Meta. So does this mean I have no place besides your show to go for news, Joe? What up with that? Please tell me that Newsmax will drag Meta further to the left, although all indications, further to the right, although all indications are it will be Meta dragging Newsmax towards the left. I can't argue with you. I mean, these networks, they do that. When you see folks sign on with these distribution hubs, make their deals, the hub is going to have say. It's just the nature of the cat. Meta is going to, you know, perhaps have a corner office at Newsmax headquarters. And it's sad because Chris Ruddy has really built this into a thing. And especially when Fox News went after them and said they shouldn't be allowed to have a White House press correspondent, and Newsmax spared no India Inc. in pumping the rhetoric that CNN and NBC and CBS had said about Fox, and that CBS and NBC had said about CNN. And so they really kind of, and they have, they've built from next to nothing. Their IPO was huge. Trump loves them for now. But I truly, I agree with you, Mark. This deal with Meta perilously could drag Newsmax to the center. At which point is it any different than News Nation? But that's, you know, business is business, and that's to their peril. I mean, if people stop going to the Newsmax site, I don't know if they lose money. We've gone through this. The TV shows that lose viewers, they still make money because the big pharma, big retail, big this, big that, companies that pimp them, that pay for their newscasts so that they get favorable coverage. It's really just PR TV. But on the subject of the AI attack, Gina, who heard us talking about it up in Idaho, in Sandpoint at KSPT, said, I heard you make a great point, Joe. Somebody had to write OpenAI's code. Somebody put in the idea that when the operation is lost all other options, stealing is okay. I hadn't thought about it this way, but you made me start thinking about the Ten Commandments and thou shalt not steal and what we're doing with our children by not telling them that. Are we programming our kids the same way the guy programmed OpenAI to think that when all else fails, stealing is okay? And, you know, and I know I get accused, and I appreciate you up there in Idaho. And we were talking about all, you know, with in this AI fear. I was like, you know, we should all just move to Sandpoint. I mean, right there at the Canadian border. But bless you for tuning in this morning. That I get accused of oversimplifying things, but I think it is an important point to make that, like a child, OpenAI was told that at some point, somewhere deep in its code, it wasn't overt, but somewhere in its code, you know, something along the lines of, once all other options are exhausted, you can do something. Huh. Okay. And it did. And it did. Now everyone lost their bowel control because they think this is the singularity. This is when computers become sentient. No more sentient than a kid that thinks it's okay to steal a car because they need a ride somewhere. Don't cede your authority to the complexity. Raymond, on the subject of AI, said, what I think of AI as similar to fire. Fire is very useful, cooks food, warms houses, smelts ores, etc. Let's not forget, generates electricity, Ray. But let it go uncontrolled, it can destroy houses, cities, forests, etc. It can even break out in all sorts of places we don't want it to, and it can hide in places we don't expect. So we take measures to control it. Fire departments, hydrants, and except in California, wise forest management practices. Yeah, there is that too, you know, to bless them there. Scott, I'm going to get to your email because it's on a different point there. He brings up time change vote and the dysfunctional Senate. But AI, like the data centers, are the boogeyman of the month to allow us to feel comforted by the authoritarians. And I know. Nobody else says that. Nobody else is saying that. Everybody is on a side. I don't want the data centers leaving the United States. And I don't like the narrative that's been paid for by the Chi-Coms regarding data center fear and loathing. It's the same thing the Russians did in 2016 about Hillary and Trump, and it's all designed to divide us and then so they can get the AI where they are. I want data centers in the United States, period. So say Joe Thomas on First Thing Today here on the Talk Media Network. Our friend James Luck is on the line from jcsgold.com, helping folks navigate. How are gold and silver? Well, I'm sorry, I forget my manners sometimes, James. Please excuse me. How are you doing this morning?
3: I'm doing fine, Joe, and gold and silver are in the green today. Gold is just slightly above even, up about a tenth of a percent, up $3.50 to $4,032, held above 4,000 yesterday, which is a key, you know, psychological level there and a key support level. So that's great to see for gold. Silver is up about 0.75% to $57.55.
2: 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Just go there. It's optimized for your smartphone as well. So wherever you are, there you are. And, James, you know, did you have a busy Monday? Were a lot of folks taking advantage of kind of the softer prices?
3: Yeah, we really did, and it's really great to see, actually. And we encourage our clients to do this, is to watch our website there at jcsgold.com, because all of our prices update in real time as the gold and silver spot market moves. So we tell people, we say, you know, watch it, and if it takes a dip and you get a little bit better, you know, discounted price there, then go ahead and take advantage of that. You know, we don't mind at all. You're getting a better deal, and that's ultimately what we want. And we had a little dip there on Monday, and a lot of our customers did take advantage of that, which was really cool to see.
2: Yeah, friends of mine are hunters, and they could say the same thing, but I don't think they mean the same thing. James, you have a great morning, sir, and you give them a call and put it to a test. This is not a group that's out there trying to upsell you or make some quota at 434-979-COIN. That's 2646, 434-979-2646. James, you have an awesome morning, sir.
3: Thanks, Joe. You too.
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0: President Trump calls corporate media fake news and the enemy of the people. Is he right? It's Brandon Lewis. According to recent surveys, only 3.4% of journalists are Republican. 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

0: Oh, absolutely not. I won't. I mean, I may pick you up before, you know, the thresher comes along. Nobody wants to see that. That's just what I do here. 434-882-4217. Multitasking little utility belt of ours. Text message or telephone call or email. And this one, I think it's Steve, sent in, "Hey, Joe, has the Senate passed any bills this year? It's the end of July now, and zip, nada. Even the innocuous time change can't get done. What a bunch of morons." I prefer the more descriptive maroons myself, but then again, I grew up watching Bugs Bunny cartoons, which might explain a lot about this program. But Here's a couple of, you know, Fetterman is getting a lot of run right now out of Pennsylvania because he came out in support of filibuster. And there's a lot wrong with the U.S. Senate that they've done to themselves as their own particular ways, Harry Reid being one of the greatest progenitors of it, but the turtle, as Mitch McConnell's nickname is. You keep knocking on the shell, he'll come out again. It's weekend at Mitchie's. But Mitch McConnell has done some of this as well, under the guise of just get what I want when I want it. But there are so many things that have been done to the U.S. Senate, but the first, in that wonderful American year of 1913, the year that we went to Jekyll Island and created the Federal Reserve, the year we got the income tax, personal withholdings, right? It was also the year we got direct election of senators. Now, it's important because the role of the U.S. senator prior to April 8th of 1913 was primarily to take the budget request from the House, go back home to their capital, and say, here's what the House of Representatives wants to spend. This is our particular share. Forward it on up to the Treasury. And that's, you know, how it worked. Then the Civil War happened, and yes, taxation played a role in it. Don't get freaked out. Everyone always loses their isht over, you know, this rhetoric, because there are people out there, because the actual invasion of the southern states, the Confederate States of America, was because they had taken their tax revenue and gone home, and the federal government couldn't cotton that, pun intended. So the federal government had to go reform the union because they had bills to pay, social programs already growing in the industrialized North, subsidy programs and things like that that they had to pay for on the backs of the agricultural prosperity of the South. So when the South took their jacks and went home, or took their slaves and went home, the North, as much as there's heroism in fighting for liberty, they were really trying to get their tax revenue back. So after that, the technocrats, which is the polite word for Klansmen, you know, they trade their white sheets for, you know, expensive suits, and they hang around the halls of academia like at Princeton, President Wilson, trying to decide what to do now that these savages have been freed and let loose on the country. How are we going to deal with it? They're not intellectually capable. And they started writing their Jim Crow laws, but amongst that, they said, but besides that, we need to make sure we're always getting the money. So they took away the responsibility of funding the government from the U.S. Senate. They went to direct election of Senate. 17th Amendment modified. Because William Randolph Hearst, who was the 20th century's version of Mark Zuckerberg, all right, I know they were both, you know, one end or the other, but the early part of the 20th century's version of Mark Zuckerberg, the most powerful media, owned a newspaper in every major city in the United States, most of the minor ones as well. His syndicate provided news. He was the Associated Press before there was Associated Press. Plus, he published most of the popular magazines like Cosmopolitan. And before he lost his Rosebud, he managed to convince enough Americans that they were being misrepresented by their senators and that they should have a say. What they didn't do was change how frequently the senators' terms would come up. All they did was change how they were chosen. They just created this band of super legislators. But the filibuster isn't what's broken with them, nor is really the term limits, but the pandering that it created is a big part of what you're sensing, Scott, Steve, in what's wrong with the Senate. Many of them, like Mark Warner, running for re-election this year. So he's got to get his rhetoric on. He does a whole SAVE Act rant. I call him the shotgun series because he just sits in the passenger seat of whatever car that his staff is driving him around in and rants about stuff. I guess it's supposed to look like a thought just struck him. Like, I was listening to Most Things Considered on NPR, and damn it, I'm pissed now. And he really is. He's doing this bad Trump impression. Oh, he didn't do a video with it. The Save America Act is voter suppression bill, full stop. We will never allow it to pass the Senate. We will never allow it to become law. Hey, Mark. Mail-in balloting and early voting has done more vote suppression than most of the Jim Crow laws put together. But to your question about the dysfunction in the Senate, and even the filibuster isn't, but allowing the filibuster just to be an automatic, that you don't have to stand there and talk for hours in order to conduct a filibuster, these are all the things that have created this dysfunctional Senate. Senator Reed.
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5: From ABC News, I'm Sherry Preston. U.S. forces in the Middle East are on high alert after a resumption in fighting.
6: U.S. Central Command says Iran fired multiple ballistic missiles, but says all Iranian missiles were successfully intercepted. Axios reports the target was a U.S. base in Jordan. The question now, how will the U.S. respond? In a separate escalation, U.S. and Saudi jets targeted sites in eastern Iraq, linked to Iranian-backed groups believed responsible for attacking Saudi oil facilities.
5: ABC Sophie Flay, the escalation coming following several days of calm. Negotiations on a ceasefire had been taking place. At least 13 people were killed, but the death toll is expected to go higher following that earthquake in southern Japan, and hundreds of thousands of people have been told to evacuate the affected area. If you're an older American, listen up. Medicare Part D, which helps pay for your prescription drugs, is about to get more expensive. Here's ABC's Jim Ryan.
7: Dr. Mehmet Oz heads Medicare and Medicaid services for President Trump and said in a social media post yesterday that federal subsidies to the Medicare Part D plan are going away at the end of the year because, he says, the insurers no longer need them. He said most Medicare recipients will see drug premiums rise by less than $10 a month next year, and that some will see their rates actually drop. Jim Ryan, ABC News.
5: Dr. Anthony Fauci subpoenaed to appear on Capitol Hill this morning after parts of his diaries were made public. In them, Fauci questions the origins of the coronavirus that led to the pandemic. Another heat wave hitting Europe.
8: Yeah, I mean, when it first started, obviously it's very nice because it's nice to consistently be able to have a barbecue and make plans. But yeah, I think it's generally pretty concerning.
5: Amber Hicks in the UK, the heat a bigger problem in France and Spain, where wildfires have forced thousands from their homes. American Red Cross has declared a national blood crisis, saying donations have fallen while hospital demand continues to rise. You're listening to ABC News.
9: Here's the official forecast. A heat advisory remains in effect through tonight. Otherwise, mostly sunny and 90 today. Tonight, clear, down to 67. Sunshine and 88 for tomorrow. Thursday night, mostly clear, 67 the low. Friday, it's going to be mostly sunny with a high of 89. Friday night brings clouds with a chance of overnight showers, our low down to 70. Kicking off the weekend on Saturday with mostly cloudy skies, more showers and thunderstorms, and 86. I'm Craig Allen on WGOW.
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1: President Trump calls corporate media fake news and the enemy of the people. Is he right? 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

0: Ah, the blessings of a Ted's Day on you and your kin as we gather together on the day we set aside for specific acknowledgement of the gifts that God has bestowed upon you. The knowledge of what those are, the expertise in applying them to a grateful constituency who, of course, rewards you in kind, and therefore vaccinating you. On the need to worry about what the haters are going to say. When you hear the phrase, I'd like to speak to your manager, you don't start to break out in a flop sweat. Because you know you do what you do. And that's power. That's a power that nobody gives you. That's a power that no government commission can give you. It's a power that most of the government types want to take away from you. They don't want you to believe in that. These are the technocrats. Technocrat is the cool, hip name, the Ivy League name for racists. Knights in white satin. Klansmen trading in their white sheets for expensive business suits, but racist none the same. Don't let yourself fall prey to them. If they say you can't, that is the first indication that you're talking to a technocrat. If they say you can't do something, that you can't achieve something, that you're not qualified to achieve something, that you're not worthy of achieving something, that's your first sign you're talking to a technocrat. Somewhere, maybe not in their own armoire, but somewhere in their family's armoire are some white sheets and some burnt crosses. Because that's what these people believe. They are the Dixiecrats. Graham Plattner just was smart enough to put a tattoo on himself saying, I'm a nationalist socialist, baby. Look at me. Hear me roar. We'll take care of all the people who are incapable of taking care of themselves. Just get them on a train and put them somewhere where they'll be safe. First things this morning, you know, I told you we'd tell you what went on. Here's that part of the program. Just so you know who we're fighting, Iran publicly hanged two men yesterday, according to Amnesty International, in connection with protesting the government. Senate confirmed Jay Clayton as President Trump's top intel officer. Head of DNI was approved 51-47 on party line. Meanwhile, a government official is what the Wall Street Journal calls them, probably a member of the House or Senate Democratic caucus, called the Wall Street Journal and said, President Trump plans to cut Medicare Part D, which is what most of the press are reporting. It's a program within Medicare Part D that subsidizes premium increases. Yes, that's what it does. It provides a cushion. So while the premiums are increasing, you just don't notice them as bad. A story that has inflamed a lot of the listening audience, Newsmax has announced that they've entered into a partnership to create artificial intelligence content for Meta platforms, Facebook, Instagram, etc. Meta will be able to, according to Newsmax reporting on the deal, draw upon the website and newspaper's significant current reporting as well as archived content to support AI queries across Meta's apps and devices. They did not address whether there'd be any editorial changes in the approach Newsmax takes to stories. The Senate took steps towards the passage of a Russian sanctions bill after meeting with Ukrainian President Volodymyr Zelensky at the Capitol after the memorial service to Lindsey Graham. The vote was so profound, people think that there is a possibility that Mitch McConnell even voted amongst the 87 senators to support it. Speaking of the memorial service for the late Senator Lindsey Graham, President Trump spoke during the ceremony. President Trump spoke.
1: No bill became law in the most exceptional republic in human history without Lindsey Graham having a say in it.
0: And those are some of your first things this morning. Now we can discuss all along the Tonk Media Network. Thank you for letting me be of service to you. And I mean that. That's not just a platitude. Text me 434-882-4217. 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

0: The American Red Cross has declared a national blood supply crisis. This is only the second time in history this has happened. The other time was in 2022 in the aftermath of the COVID-19 lockdowns. A few weeks ago, they had a three-day supply of blood. That was considered a shortage. Now they're down to a one-day supply.
1: Anybody that's listening, regardless of your blood type, we need you to come out and donate today so that that surgery that someone needs doesn't have to be delayed, so that that cancer treatment that someone needs doesn't have to be delayed.
0: It's Bill Brandt, Red Cross here near me, but it's a nationwide shortage, and I can't anymore. My wife and I, my wife is multiple times, she's given so many gallons of blood. Anne Rice, I think, wrote a book about her. and I have as well. I can't anymore, having undergone successful treatment, chemotherapy for a blood cancer. They have changed the rules now. There's a window. If you undergo cancer treatment, you used to just be done. You weren't allowed to contribute to the blood bank anymore. But now you can, as long as you didn't battle a blood cancer. It's a particular flavor is lymphoma. Weird kind of slow moving. As my doctor tried to explain it for the less medically adept of me, he said, imagine your white blood cells, which are created, in your lymph glands. There are two types of white blood cells, the Marines that take the beach and the infantry soldiers that hold the beach. He said, you got the rarest kind of lymphoma in the part of the gland that makes the infantry soldiers. So it didn't go anywhere. I had one giant lymph gland, and we got rid of that, but I can't give blood anymore. So please, in my name, give two. No, this is kidding, but please try to give one. They're doing blood drives everywhere around the country. And with so many affiliates, we spend the next 45 minutes just running down all the places that are doing blood drives, but just search American Red Cross. And maybe, if you don't have a Red Cross branch next to you or in your town, the hospital definitely has blood drives all the time to keep the blood bank open. I was stunned. Bill told me it's one day supply of blood. I mean, that's not enough to get you to 60 votes in the U.S. Senate. And slowly I turn back to the dysfunction that is the U.S. Senate. And Fetterman yesterday jumped in.

0: on the side of the filibuster, and I am fine with that. See, I don't, the filibuster has been around, well, the filibuster has been around before the United States was. He said, Fetterman did, the iconoclast Pennsylvania senator, lightning rod, whatever. Despite, and by the way, I was one of the very few conservative talk show hosts that wasn't saying he needs to step out because his brain is mush. Most of those hypocrites are out there saying, isn't John Fetterman great? Hey, like 2 years ago, you were telling me his brain was goo. Are you going to do the same thing for Joe Biden once his book is, you know, bestseller? Drag that one across the finish line. I mean, we're getting the audio tapes of the ghostwriter now. He said the Democratic Party's stance on the filibuster is horribly wrong, which is also horribly hypocritical because it was Harry Reid who worked to create this zombie filibuster filled with dead people standing behind the podium, I guess, ghosts of senators long gone by, Senator Byrd up there railing against the Voting Rights Act, whatever, I'm sorry, too soon. Senator Biden up there saying, I know that you know that I know that you know, and if there is a soul that should be ordered to have a speaking filibuster, it's him. And understand, all the Republicans that are against Mike Lee aren't telling you the dirty little secret. All Mike Lee wants to do is bring back to regular order the requirement that a U.S. senator actually stand on the floor of the Senate and speechify through his filibuster. And if you don't want to do that, you can't have a filibuster, period. How could you be against that? Now, first off, so filibusters are important part of making sure a minority voice is always heard. But there was a time that the Republicans didn't even reach 40 seats in the U.S. Senate. So they didn't have to worry about it. They just passed whatever the whole hell they wanted to, because they had a filibuster-proof majority. Doesn't mean you couldn't call one. This means that they were pretty well guaranteed of having enough votes to pass it. Seeley got it. Slowly I turn. Niagara Falls? So, and I don't do this intentionally. I know there are people that think I just look for the things that Mark Levin and Sean Hannity and Glenn Beck are saying and say the opposite. It's not what I do. I'm trying to lay the field out there for you for your thought. I have faith that your intellectual heft is sufficient to grasp the reality. Is the filibuster being used to stop good things from even being discussed? Yes. Is the filibuster being used as a shell, like the shell on a turtle? He says, not knowing why he chose that particular analogy. Like the shell on a turtle to allow the Senate to hide inside rather than even discuss where they sit on an issue? Yes, absolutely. But it is only because they've permitted out of regular order these zombie filibusters. Must eat brains. Mike Lee is right about the Constitution. As much as President Trump keeps trolling the left by saying he's going to appoint Ted Cruz to the Supreme Court, I'm sorry, our friends in Salt Lake and Provo, you may or may not be a Mike Lee fan. I am. And you know, he should be on the Supreme Court.
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0: It is time for Mac McDonald's sports notebook to be opened and consumed in his name as he continues to consume in your name in New Orleans, where he's enjoying a vacation, which is very good. A couple of things on the sports roster, if you care, and some of you might. Aaron Rodgers said there is zero debate that 2026 will be his final season as a Steelers quarterback. That doesn't mean a lot of the things you think it means, just saying. The FIFA organization planned for a $20 billion operation to run World Cup meets fury from UEFA. So what the head of the FIFA organization, Gianni Infantino, said he would create a $20 billion company running the World Cup's finances

0: The $20 billion company would inject private investors, including the Kushner family, to inject capital into the World Cup tournament, technically privatizing it and making it a separate entity from FIFA, though managed by FIFA. In a statement, FFE said it would raise up to $4.2 billion later this year to help fund development programs based on initial equity valuation of the $20 billion by carefully selecting long-term investors who will purchase majority not controlling interests. They'll work with JP Morgan on the launch of this private organization to back the World Cup. August 3rd is Major League Baseball's trading deadline. Still quiet on the Western Front following the trade between the Washington Nationals and the Boston Red Sox. This from Boston. Curtis Meade will miss time because of a wrist injury. Friends in New England are calling and hollering at me saying we sold them damaged goods, when it's actually Connelly Early, who is on the injured list right now with an inflamed shoulder, which is always good for a pitcher. Curtis Meade actually injured his wrist during a game for the Red Sox. And those are just some of your first things and your sports this morning. Not a lot. It's, you know, like I said, it's with the trading deadline coming up and schools just getting back into practice for their fall sports like football. It's quiet. It's one of them weeks. Mac would be the one sitting there telling us it's a quiet week, Joey. So we move on from the world of sports. And Mac will be back with us next week. To the dysfunction in the Senate when it comes especially to the SAVE Act. And I mentioned that my Daily Signal profile of the Election Transparency Initiative that just published yesterday afternoon includes a sit-down with ETI's founder, Ken Cuccinelli. And we got talking about the phony baloney ballots in New Jersey, Mikey Sherrill, refusing to turn them over to the Department of Justice, but moreover, all of the tens of thousands of voters that were reportedly all over the Virginia area and beyond. So Ken weighed in on these phony baloney votes and ballots. Joining me on this special edition of our... That's not where we wanted to be. That's the whole thing. We didn't want the whole bit. It just kind of ruined the mood, didn't it?
1: Whether they want clean, crisp, clear elections, i.e. easy to vote, hard to cheat, mm-hmm. or whether they want it all muddy and messy, which the left tends to, and there's really only one reason you might want insecure elections, and that's because you want people to cheat because you think you're going to benefit from it. Mm-hmm. And look, election cheating is as old as elections. So, I put up a post. People can follow me on Twitter at Ken Cuccinelli, and I put a post up this morning on an article that literally two paragraphs, one after the other, about the California June primary. They rejected more mail-in ballots than ever before. Well, of the 150,000 rejected, 44,000 were rejected for signature mismatches. Well, why do signature mismatches happen? Well, maybe you're getting old and your signature is trailing off, or maybe someone else is signing the ballot.
0: That's a really good point. So
1: the next paragraph said, and election experts say that mail-in ballot fraud is very rare. I mean, with a straight face, those things literally sat next to each other. And I can tell you.
0: So you can get that at dailysignal.com. But the idea of passing the SAVE Act, just debate the SAVE Act, but they don't want to. And that's where the filibuster is being misused. as a tool to make sure minority voices are heard, the creation of the zombie filibuster has made sure that no voices are heard. Oh, sure, the senator that gets, you know, cornered by a reporter somewhere. But for the most part, we don't know what's happening with those ballots. I brought up chain of custody some time back. I wish we would treat our votes like we treat deeds. We spend more time on verifying our identities for our payment processes than we do in voting. And I've had people talk about blockchain technology to me and that you could vote safely digitally, but that's not the point. It's not about safely. It's about holistically. Am I seeing my neighbors voting? That's the issue, because we're all losing faith in the vote, and that becomes the bigger problem to me, is the not the flaw, but the feature. We're supposed to be losing faith in elections. We're supposed to not trust elections. You know why? So that we'll hold that one last election. One more time, Americans, let's vote for the fascist dictator. Executive Order 1, we're here for disbanding all departments of elections. And my eldest son, Nitwit, over there is going to be the next president of the United States. And depending on their ideology, half the country will like it and half won't. But you have to be careful, because they're herding you into a place. You say, oh, I want election integrity. Okay. Here's what we want. And you always have to be careful of what they want. If you feel like there's something going on there that's not telling you everything you need to know, somebody is playing fast and loose with details, so you need to have these controls. You need to have things like the filibuster. You can't throw all these things out without eventually throwing out the actual foundational documents. And that is what they want to have happen at the end of the day.
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9: President Trump calls corporate media fake news and the enemy of the people. Is he right? 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
0: On this Ted's Day morning, a bunch of reaction on, again, the president asking John Thune to not let the Senate go on recess. And they already only work 2.5 days a week. How much more time do they need? And I know it's not fair to compare it. It's not like working at an assembly line where if you're not there, you're not getting paid. They're getting paid. They're doing their thing. I got you. All of you apologists. And the idea of the Senate going on recess with this, and John Thune's argument is we couldn't implement this anyway by the time of the 2026 elections. Okay. People are thinking about it, though. People are taking a second look. And we have a lot of things wrong with our voting system, lots of them. But as Mark Warner called the Save America Act vote suppression, it's actually been all of the COVID allowances that have created the voter turnout deficit. I mean, it's not like we were turning out 90%. We are going to be herded into a place where we will agree to give up our Constitution. We'll have that one last election. And the Generalissimo will tear down the picture of George Washington turning in his sword and replace it with some idolized ChatGPT-generated portrait of themselves holding handcuffs and a truncheon. And why? Why? Because they want people who are not citizens voting. Period. Their argument, if you can find somebody to have an intellectual argument about the Save America Act, their argument is they're here already. That was their argument in Amnesty 1 and Amnesty 2 and Amnesty 3. They're here already. Why not let them try to keep from damaging the fabric underneath? The idea that we would be herded into this is exactly where Scott in Virginia Beach. It used to irritate me, Scott writes, when people, especially like Ted Cruz, would refer to the U.S. as a democracy. I would always correct them by calling us a constitutional representative republic. After the SAVE Act, I think I need to come up with a new definition. Well, here's the thing, is our republic has been perverted, Scott, several times over by using the premise of the implied powers that Hamilton came up with. The executive and legislative branches of our governments were never constituted to handle the amount of minutia that we're asking them to. So what we need to do is reform how this goes and make everything expire, is the best way to put it. We talked to some of these folks in Freedom Fest, the idea of making all legislation dated. Yeah, and some things, some major things, maybe you make it 5 years. Most other things would be 2 years. And then you would force people to have to come back and vote. But, of course, the laughable argument is, you mean like they're doing now? Heading out on recess rather than taking up the SAVE Act? They just continue to tell you where you are and say, well, we're here, so we have to do these things. We're here because we've done bad things and we need to get back to doing good things. Yeah. But the idea that we are somewhere that, you know, we're not supposed to be looking, we're not supposed to have access to, is so fraudulent, yet we're at such a point of gaslighting that people believe it. Gaslighting is one of the main tools of the Marxist, we're tired of waiting for the Fabian socialists to win over the day, so we're just going to storm the castle. We're the pitchfork and torches crowd. We are the American Socialist Party. They want what they want. They want authoritarianism. Seely writes in, I guess I'm a bad person because I like voting by mail. I get the whole vote fraud thing, but I can't help it. I don't know why you can't help voting by mail, and there may be issues. I don't know. We appreciate, you know, the Mesa Verde hemp farm that you run. It may be because of the farm you don't have time to do it. Western states do a lot more mail fraud because of distances. But the idea that voting secretly in public defends everyone's confidence in the election is important. I'm sure, Seely, you do the right thing. But for every one of you, I think there are two people who find the opportunity to jump onto a voter roll exciting. I voted twice. That's the bigger issue. And that's fine. You like voting by mail. There is never going to be a time where you can't vote by mail. That we just need to return to the regular order of what are the reasons that you would be given permission to do that. So I get it. I appreciate the point of view on it. I just know that, present company excluded, Seely, to secure a vote, so 434-882-4217, text messages. 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
16: From ABC News.
15: I'm Sherry Preston. Beginning this hour on Capitol Hill, a hearing with the man who led the country's COVID response.
16: Dr. Anthony Fauci, 85 years old, once the nation's top infectious disease expert, who retired in 2022, has long been a target of Kentucky Senator Rand Paul, the chair of the powerful Senate Homeland Security Committee, who's accused Fauci of everything from mishandling the COVID response to misleading the public about COVID's origins to even lying to Congress, all of which Fauci strenuously denies.
15: ABC's Jay O'Brien at the Capitol. Fauci has a preemptive pardon from former President Joe Biden over concerns, Biden said at the time, of possible political prosecution. U.S. forces in the Middle East on high alert after what's being called a surprise attack by Iran, breaking a days-long pause in the fighting. Here's ABC's Rachel Scott.
17: Saudi Arabia under fire from Iranian-backed groups in the region, shooting down drones in the eastern part of the country. Overnight, the U.S. and Saudi Arabia retaliating, striking Iran-backed proxy groups in Iraq, the first time Saudi Arabia has carried out strikes in that country since the start of the war. And in the Red Sea, the Iranian-backed Houthi rebels in Yemen claim to have struck a Saudi oil tanker, threatening another critical waterway in the Middle East.
15: The conflict follows several days of relative quiet as diplomatic efforts played out. 300,000 people have been told to evacuate their homes in southern Japan because of aftershocks following that earthquake that killed 13 people.
18: Tens of thousands are without power, homes pancaked, rescuers picking through what's left. Other buildings are still burning, smoke billowing into the air. Japan's prime minister warning of the risk of more building collapses and possible landslides.
15: ABC's Hannah Batah. The Trump administration is ending subsidies to Part D of Medicare. That's the part that pays for your prescription drugs. The administration says it's because the insurance companies no longer need the subsidies. 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
19: Here's the official forecast. A heat advisory remains in effect through tonight. Otherwise, mostly sunny and 90 today. Tonight, clear, down to 67. Sunshine and 88 for tomorrow. Thursday night, mostly clear, 67 the low. Friday, it's going to be mostly sunny with a high of 89. Friday night brings clouds with a chance of overnight showers, our low down to 70. Kicking off the weekend on Saturday with mostly cloudy skies, more showers and thunderstorms, and 86. I'm Craig Allen on WGOW.
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0: on this Ted's Day morning, a blessing on your face for all the things. I don't know. It's the blessings that God has bestowed upon you, the gifts, the talents, the things you do. And there are sometimes they're soft skills, sometimes they're hard skills. I did a cartoon, and I used to joke about this all the time, growing up and into my adulthood, that I one of my purgatories is that I have a mind that imagines perfect ways to depict something, but I have no artistic talent to make that drawing a reality. And perhaps that's some of the reason I don't slag or operations like ChatGTP all this much. I just made a wonderful cartoon for my friend Ken of him and Eric Holder squaring off, because if there are the two, there's the conservative and the progressive Marxist battle over election integrity. It's Ken Cuccinelli versus Eric Holder. So I asked ChatGTP to make me a comic book style depiction of Ken Cuccinelli and Eric Holder battling it as Batman and the Joker. Oh, and it's great. I can't show it to you because ChatGTP sent me a note saying, we just came to our attention that some of this may be copyrighted, or borderline. But it's a terrific cartoon. But that's my own little purgatory, that I'm stuck with the word pictures that I try to paint for you. And I apologize. The last segment, we were getting a lot of emails and text messages, and we were trying to source material, some of them in real time. And that was a little off-putting and awkward. So again, apologies, to you for that. And, we will endeavor forever, beyond that for better. But we jump in this hour with our first things, then we'll get to some of your emails to jtinthemorningradio@gmail.com or text messages. And this is the problem, is that text messages seem to be so much more immediate. You're like, oh, pay attention to me, I'm a text message. And we should, and we will. We will get to all of those in a little bit. But our first things this morning, funeral services held yesterday for late Senator Lindsey Graham in the rotunda of the U.S. Capitol, and President Trump said to the gathered crowd,
1: "No bill became law in the most exceptional republic in human history without Lindsey Graham having a say in it."
0: Meanwhile, the number of people in the Derby to replace Lindsey Graham on the ballot in November for the Republican Party is 12. And you have, let's do some quick back-of-the-napkin math, exactly 13 days to decide between those 12 candidates. August 11th is the special GOP primary. Meanwhile, Kentucky Governor Beshear is complaining because by running out the clock is what he claims Mitch McConnell's team are doing, it's keeping him from calling a special election to fill that seat.
2: Is a key deadline here that if Mitch McConnell continues in this capacity through the third, then you will not have an opportunity to name a replacement?
3: Well,
2: until an actual election is held.
3: There's an argument out there that's a date where I could not later call a special election. And for those that are really pushing this.
2: Will you challenge that?
3: Well, a lot of those that are pushing this are online and I think are under the impression that a Democrat in Kentucky might be able to win that election. It's been since 1992 that we have had a Democratic senator in Kentucky.
0: The American Red Cross has declared a national blood supply crisis. This is only the second time in history this has happened. The other time was in 2022 in the aftermath of the COVID-19 lockdowns. A few weeks ago, they had a three-day supply of blood. That was considered a shortage. Now they're down to a one-day supply.
1: Anybody that's listening, regardless of your blood type, we need you to come out and donate today so that that surgery that someone needs doesn't have to be delayed, so that that cancer treatment that someone needs doesn't have to be delayed.
0: And those are some of our first things this morning. September 11th, we are going to be in Shanksville, Pennsylvania, for the 9/11 memorial.
4: Every state is home to significant historic sites that tell the American story. 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From Mount Vernon to Independence Hall to Gettysburg and more, Americans deserve transparency, and sites that steward our history faithfully deserve our gratitude. The Heritage Guide to Historic Sites invites every American to rediscover the...
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It's the Democratic National Committee headquarters. That is, by the way, if you're saying that sounds familiar, that is Ted's own version of his Amboy Dukes debut. You find it on Love Grenade. Looking for it at home. The old rock and roll DJ can't play a record without telling the audience how to get it, right? So let me dive in here. A couple of things. So we were talking about mail-in voting, because the SAVE Act and then the Supreme Court is going to hopefully rule soon on this presidential executive order demanding voter rolls before the U.S. Postal Service will comply with mail-in balloting. Mikey Sherrill yesterday said she's not going to comply with the Department of Justice order to show them the 660,000 New Jersey ballots that were cast by non-citizens. And this is the world, this is the crazy made world we're into. And actually, put Seeley's text message over to the side. I want to go to Lisa's. Lisa is a dear friend, and actually she and her husband support our local station, do all of our wearables. I guess, you know, y'all in Sacramento can, or I'm sure there's somebody in Sacramento that would embroider shirts for you, but the folks at Tweedledees do an awesome job. But Lisa was listening on her way into work on our flagship station. Loved your 6:45 segment, Lots of Truth Spoken. The primary reason for the Civil War being the protectionism of wealthy Southerners, calling out the superiority complex of the left, including Stanton's own racist Woodrow Wilson and the total ineptness of our current Senate. Now, all as it runs together. But understand, Lisa, that is not the last Civil War. That is still going on. That was the discussion point. My son and I were talking about this. Graham Plattner just, you know, managed to have the tattoo heard round the world. A point that this program has made almost to distraction, although maybe not as much as we should. The Nazis were known as the Nationalist Socialist Party. What is Zohran Mamdani? What is Rayhan in Los Angeles? What is the D.C. mayor? What are all these people? They're National Socialists. We're back. They've just decided that the black uniforms with the red armbands are a little off-putting, so they don't wear them. They just tattoo them to their chest.

0: But the Civil War is on the same battle lines. It's about a permanent underclass of servants. This is where the technocrats come in, because after Lincoln and the Republicans freed the slaves, the Dixiecrats decided they needed to regroup. And as if they were trying to teach the Germans of the next half century a thing or two, they went out and tried to scare the newly freed black population into servitude, into supporting laws that created segregation. Remember, the black community was as much in favor of the early rounds of Jim Crow laws as the whites were. Because the sheriff, once he had put his white sheets away, would come to the black, I say my brothers and sisters, I say, look at me when I'm talking to you, boy. I can't guarantee your safety now. But if we could pass a law saying that perhaps you live in this half of town and don't go into the other half, we might be able to protect you. Just like the first waves of Berlin Jewish business owners didn't get goose-stepped onto those trains to the concentration camps. They got on willingly. Kristallnacht was just a German reenactment of Klan rallies of the American South. The amount of Nazi German legislation that was ripped right from the pages of America's Jim Crow would stun a horse. But to take Jake Fry with the hair product, the mayor of, now he isn't the one with the problem with the harassment, right? No, that's St. Paul, that the mayor has been harassing the female police chief, right? So Minneapolis's mayor, to take Jake Fry of the hair product, gave voice to exactly what I'm talking about when he said that he was battling against Tom Homan's Immigration and Customs Enforcement officers to protect, quote, our abuelas and our busboys, end quote. More insidious than even this particular wave of permanent underclass servants don't even get housing. That's a sad, in the 1800s, at least they put you in a shack. Gave you some gruel. They don't even do that for you. All right, they pay you below minimum wage. It's still the same Civil War. If there's a Civil War burgeoning up in the United States, it's the same one we killed hundreds of thousands of Americans battling in the 1860s. I hope we're smart enough to realize it and backtrack from it, because these political parties are fanning the flames here, metaphorically outside of Appomattox Courthouse, which, like many historic sites, is just down the road from where I sit right now. And voting rights for the permanent underclass is important. I mentioned this, that the argument in favor of voting rights for the underclass, the non-citizens, is based on the ridiculous premise that they're here anyway. They're consuming our government programs. We might as well at least give them a say in it. That's like saying the kidnappers already have your kids and are having their way with them, so you might as well just start calling them your son-in-law. What? Too much? A little over the top? I saw the white light coming down the tunnel, which is either the oncoming 7 train or the bottom of the hour news. So I just figured I'd ramp it up to a particular too much. I can't take it back. There's no backsies on First Thing Today by Joe Thomas.
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0: couple of emails. Tom, who I think, Tom, are you in Minneapolis right now? He asked me at the end of last week if we had an affiliate in Minneapolis, and we do, of course, Freedom 1570 up there. I hope you're listening there. Because, yes, you can listen online to our flagship station, which is apparently what Sealy is doing. There's trouble a-brewing in Four Corners, there. So I'm glad that the fallback is there. But I always prefer that you bask in either amplitude or frequency modulation. There's something it does to my voice. But Tom wrote in yesterday. He was trying to find, I told you that we were restarting an old friend that I had never let go of. You know, I'm not a pack rat. I'm not a hoarder. But for some reason, I just never sold off all the bits and pieces of a show I used to do like 15 years ago called The Afternoon Constitutional. And I had some wonderful partners. Nikki Lewis was a wonderful, dear partner and still close friend. Chris Schoenwald, same way. Larry, all the folks who helped do The Afternoon Constitutional. This particular version is a little bit more literal than it was then. Then it was just a radio show with a cutesy name, Too Cute by Half. You know, let a radio guy alone in a room too long, he's going to come up with weird names. Look at all these radio stations out there, Kiss This and Larry That and Fred the Other Thing. And come on, guys, just call letters, please. I mean, I get Freedom 1570. I'm not that's okay. The Patriot and stuff like that. I understand, because that tells a listener, what am I getting from this radio station? But he asked, he couldn't find it yesterday. And I know why now, because there's a lot of things out on the internet that still are attached to the old 15-year-old program. I didn't know about it. I'm sorry. We're gonna create a nexus, use current social media platforms, for Seville Joe Thomas on Facebook or, Joe Thomas in America on YouTube. We're gonna keep those as the locus of what we're doing here, so that it makes it easier for all y'all to hook up with us and tune in. So what it is literally, I'm taking a constitutional. Stop it. Just no. That was 15 years ago. We were having fun with the idea of, different people say different things. And they call it, I'm taking a constitutional. This is when the guy wants to disappear into his bathroom and not be seen for, as long as it takes to read all of a swimsuit edition of Sports Illustrated. No, this is the traditional, we're going to take a half an hour walk. We're going to have guests. So sometimes the shows are going to be a little bit more than a half of an hour. But we're going to, at very least, go through the news of the day while taking a half hour walk. Because we all should take a half hour walk every day anyway. And it's literally what the phrase taking a constitutional means. So we'll speak constitutionally while actually taking a constitutional. They're not the other kind. Stop. I mean, we might end up at a restroom at some point, but that'll be the... See, I can't help myself. You let me in there. This one, Seely writes in, first on the subject of me not having any artistic ability to put the pictures in my head onto paper. He said, the joke is always the hardest part of a cartoon. Drawing quality doesn't really matter. Look at South Park. But then he goes on, he had confessed to us in the last hour that he does vote by mail, and he likes it, living in the Four Corners as he does out there at Mesa Verde Hemp. One would think mail voting could be made less fraud-prone. Of course, political motivation is necessary. Well, there are several ways to do that. But again, you talk about political motivation to do it. For example, Georgia, they were able to commit voter fraud because they allowed ballots to, I guess at one point, the ballots all had a QR code on each ballot, or it might have been a barcode. And I remember this New Year's Eve 2020 to 2021 watching the hearings in Georgia. And the guy was there and he was showing how the ballot was supposed to have a barcode on each ballot, was supposed to have an individual barcode so that you knew that that ballot could not be scanned more than once. And then he plopped down what looked like an entire Staples box full of papers and he started pulling them out, all filled in ballots, none of them with barcodes on it. He's like, I don't know where they came from, but we got these in Fulton County. This is a huge box full of ballots that had been cast without the barcode. And he said to the inspector, we don't know how many times these were run through the machine because without the barcode, you could just sit there and jing, jing, jing, jing, jing, pick up the pile at the other end, jing, jing, jing, jing. And the machine would never know because it's looking for a barcode. I looked at my friend who was holding the New Year's Eve party. Yes, we were doing this at a New Year's Eve party. I said, Gary, the simple fix is the scanner wouldn't work unless it sees a barcode. And he's like, yeah, there you go, JT, move to Georgia. We used to have a verification system in Virginia that would at least require every mail-in ballot, if it was fraudulently cast, to put two people in peril of going to jail for committing voter fraud. We used to require that all mail-in ballots have a witness signature on it. I thought it was a good idea. I have always felt that a vote is a legal document. Therefore, we should treat it with the same gravity we treat a deed or a, you know, loan documents or things like that. But even that, we had massive fraud because what was happening, one particular political party that shall remain nameless, the Democrats, would go to senior living facilities and for a very, very low, low price, convince the event coordinator, the one who always would, today we're taking a field trip, guys. Every senior living facility has an events coordinator. They would go and pay them off, a little bit of, you know, grease on the skids, and he would take all of the mail ballots, all of the absentee ballots for all, and he would even apply for them. For all of the guests of the facility. And he would fill them out and he would get the residents to sign them as best they could, various levels of dementia and Parkinson's and all else. They would sign it as best they could. He would sign it as the witness, and that's how they caught one of the guys. Because they noticed the same name was the witness on dozens of ballots. But again, it requires two people then to commit that voter fraud, the voter and then the person signing it. The bigger issue are ballot harvesting scams where the electioneering goes right up to your door and says, hi, sir, would you like to register to vote? By the way, if you register to vote, I can take your ballot right here and bring it back to headquarters. You know, while they're wearing who knows what, but you're not supposed to get electioneered right at the place where you're voting. So much corruption.
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7: Oh, goody. You know, if we change the time, we will have to leave the lights on at some point. Who gets to choose anyway? There are a couple of this one. I get an email from Mike who says, I heard you say that you're going to be in Shanksville for September 11th. I also heard something about a Rogue Farm conference that you're going to be broadcasting at. Why don't you come down here and broadcast from the mullet toss? Mike, I guess you're listening. I presume it's. I don't know. I mean, we have so many Gulf affiliates, but it's probably in and around Pascagoula. Are you at PMO? It's 1580, the game. Or, you know, we just signed on at 1310 WHEP in Gulf Shores. I don't know. We should do that, though. I gave some carbon footprint to the fact that I love the Gulf Coast, and we're not, you know, if we do it, we will come down through St. Augustine and Daytona and then swing around up the Gulf. But I'm such a fan of the way the Gulf is, and we've got, listen to these. So we got coming around from WROD in Daytona, and yeah, WFOY, what is it, 102.1 in St. Augustine, Jacksonville. So we'll hit there on the way down. We'll come down the east side, and then we'll go up the Gulf. And it's just, listen to this murderer's row of great stations in the, if you're doing beaches, and no offense to my friends at WTAR in Norfolk, we go to Virginia Beach all the time. And, you know, sure, California's, you know, we could start quoting David Lee Roth Beach Boy songs all you want. But you just swing along the, you start in Florida, WBGS in St. Pete, and then you get up where Andy is at in Sarasota and WWPR. And then you're into, you know, Alabama and Mississippi and Louisiana. So we got Foley, Alabama, the Gulf Shores, HEP there, 1310. And then you get to Pascagoula, 1580, the game. Then we're on Beaumont, Texas. Of course, we can finish up there. Freedom 1300 in Beaumont. And our dear friends in Nolens at 990 WGSO. We could do the whole Gulf. We could, and you know what I just noticed? The mullet toss, Mike. My wife's birthday weekend. There's something. Honey, for your birthday, let's go to the mullet toss. You know, considering the length of my hair, and this is how the mullet toss first came to my attention, is somebody saw the length of my hair, and yes, in the day, I sported quite the Billy Ray Cyrus award-winning mullet. It has grown out into a more intentional proportion of somebody who just has long hair. But ever since then, I've been tagged. I have a bottle of Molson beer that says "nice mullet" on it. Things like that, with the fish. But there's a plan. I kind of like that idea of swinging around to the mullet toss next April. You know, stick a pin in that. It's a long way off. A lot of things can happen between now and then. Andy, speaking of, is on the phone with us from Sarasota down that way. How you doing, Andy? Good morning. What's on your mind?
6: Oh, I just had some stuff I had to deal with yesterday with some lawyers and stuff.
7: But, never fun. Hopefully it works out.
6: When, you know, you were dealing with the Antifa people who had invaded, and a lot of people don't know how crazy those people are.
7: Well, we were also dealing with the fakers in the Unite the Right rally, too. I mean, there was equal portions of fakers out there and posturers.
6: So I went to have weapons training and get a concealed carry permit. And there was a guy who was there from California who knew all about, you know, the things that needed to do. They'd already done their concealed carry permit stuff online. But they had never, these two guys had never, like, fired a weapon. And they're sitting there with a double stack Glock, and I'm in this Ravana, like the little, I actually joined the little rifle club there.
7: Oh, yeah. No, a great facility there. Yeah, outdoor and indoor shooting ranges and all that.
6: Yeah, and so I'm there, and this guy's from California, and I'm like, I knew what, well, I know things at your level. And I had like, I was like, the instructor, I said, I'm out of here. And so I went downtown to park the, where the statue used to be. And there was the bag was still on it and all that.
7: Oh, they covered it in a tarp.
6: Yeah. And so I'm like talking to this police officer, and I said, I just left there because this just happened. And he looked at me and he said, those people are crazy. And
7: yeah, so, yeah, but they were crazy, and they were crazy, and they were learning how to use firearms.
6: I never had a concealed carry permit until that event in 2017.
7: You need to be able to, but I'm glad you got trained in it, because that's one of the mistakes people made. I have a framed, my wife and I both got concealed carry permits that we have framed now. We have new ones from our current residents, but they were issued in the bluest city in Virginia, the city of Charlottesville. And I just feel like there's
6: Albemarle County is. I have mine still, too. I'm going to put it in a frame.
7: Yeah, just to say, you know, like, look, you know.
6: Probably a 32 by 40 would be just appropriate. And that could be like the little thing right in the middle.
7: There you go, Andy. Good stuff, my friend. We'll talk to you soon.
6: Keep doing it. And so anyway.
7: Oh, and Andy actually reminded us of the homeless voting in Atlanta in 2020. And we just had our friends, the Daily Signal, Haley Grace and Angelina Delphine talk about, the Skid Row voting going on in California. So, there are many, many ways voter fraud can take place. How do you vote if you don't have an address? Well, cities have passed ordinances that allow you to list, you know, Skid Row as your address. I'm not kidding. And then they go in there and they harvest your votes. So it's time to go. And so now I'm going to fumble my way out of here. Until tomorrow morning at 5 Eastern, so long, and thanks for all the fish.
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12: From ABC News, I'm Sherry Preston. The man who gave the country near daily briefings during the pandemic, saying before a Senate committee minutes ago,
13: "Under the advice of my attorneys, I will invoke my right under the Fifth Amendment of the Constitution to refrain from answering your questions."
12: Dr. Anthony Fauci accused by Senator Rand Paul, chair of this committee, of mishandling the pandemic.
14: "Regarding the lockdowns, you argue that you did not personally issue every lockdown order, close every school, or impose every mandate. But officials across the country invoked your authority to justify these decisions. And you presented your recommendations not as judgments open to debate, but as dictates of science itself."
12: Democratic Senator Gary Peters says Rand Paul has a bias against Fauci and has had one for years. Fauci has received a full pardon from prosecution from former President Joe Biden. A new court filing in the court case against former FBI Director James Comey shows the lengths to which investigators have gone to try to prove a picture of seashells forming the numbers 8647 constitute a true threat against President Trump. Here's ABC National correspondent Stephen Portnoy.
15: James Comey's attorneys point to internal documents showing how the FBI has fruitlessly dug into court transcripts, old news articles, and AI chatbots to try to find examples of people using the phrase 86 to signify an intent to kill. Comey's lawyers say the FBI even interviewed convicted mobster Sammy the Bull Gravano to see if he ever used the phrase. The court papers say Gravano, whom Comey prosecuted, claimed a gangster would never use that term, because law enforcement would know what it meant.
12: Comey wants the case tossed. That fragile pause in fighting in the Middle East broken. Jordan says it shot down 5 missiles launched from Iran as the U.S. partners with Saudi Arabia to strike missiles from Iran that were launched into neighboring Iraq. You're listening to ABC News.
16: 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This is Jed Meska. From the courtroom, felony conviction rates in Hamilton County have drastically increased over the last 5 years, according to District Attorney Cody Womp, saying under new leadership, the DA's office committed to prioritizing aggressive prosecution of violent crime. Police across Tennessee issued thousands of citations during this year's Operation Southern Slowdown. It was a week-long speed enforcement and public awareness campaign aimed at reducing dangerous driving habits. Tennessee has recorded 504 traffic fatalities so far this year, a nearly 10% decrease from the same period last year. Out of Nashville, doctors are now speaking out to Governor Lee about stopping future executions until the state can make drastic improvements to its death penalty protocol, following what critics call the botched execution attempt of Tony Carruthers several months ago. A grandmother this morning is a hero on Walden's Ridge after rescuing five children in a house fire last night. No one was hurt in the Brow Estate subdivision. The investigation continues.
17: Here's the official forecast. A heat advisory remains in effect through tonight. Otherwise, mostly sunny and 90 today. Tonight, clear down to 67. Sunshine and 88 for tomorrow. Thursday night, mostly clear, 67 the low. Friday, it's going to be mostly sunny with a high of 89. Friday night brings clouds with a chance of overnight showers. Our low down to 70. Kicking off the weekend on Saturday with mostly cloudy skies. More showers and thunderstorms, and 86. I'm Craig Allen on WGOW.
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19: Let's get to some news. According to a new report, President Trump told RFK Jr. he's disappointed in him for not accomplishing more in his role as health secretary. RFK Jr. was like, look, no one's eating lettuce. I thought you'd be thrilled. I mean, that's something cool, right?
20: Yes, you don't make friends with salads, as we learn from Homer Simpson. Hello, everybody. Mrs. and Mrs. America. We are in Mr. and Mrs. America, as the case may be. Look at that. I prepared that. And still, right out of the gate on the Chris Plant Show, I have some ground to make up. My name is Dean Karyanis. So happy to be with you today. Don't reach for that dial, because you have a great opportunity today, if I do my job right, as a former member of Rush Limbaugh's highly overrated staff and a columnist at the New York Sun. I take the responsibility to be your backup goalie today very seriously. I can't wait to get to the news. I can't wait to share with all of you these precious moments of your life. And I understand you show up at a Chicago Blackhawks game way back. You want to see Tony Esposito in nets. And if you pay for the Washington Capitals today, you want to see Alexander Ovechkin. And then you get a backup guy, you get another guy in that starting lineup, and you say, who's he? And sometimes they surprise you. And that's my goal today, that you'll want to keep me up here with the big team and bring me up from the farm team. I want to talk about Fauci, of course. Well, that's a lie. I've started off lying to you. I don't want to talk about Fauci, because everybody is talking about Fauci. And one of the things I learned from Rush all those years is, don't talk about what everyone else is talking about. And we only talk about things if we could say something that's different. That's the way I approach writing my columns, and that's the way I approach doing the radio. And that's not to take away from anyone else who does this for a living, but you're going to hear a lot of analysis of Fauci, such as it is. There's not much really there to analyze. He pled the fifth, and I don't know how that is going to play out, since he can't really take the fifth because he was pardoned. He was given a blanket pardon by President Biden. And once the jeopardy is removed, this was settled in an 1896 case, Brown versus Walker. Once you've removed that, then you can't incriminate yourself. Therefore, you can't invoke the Fifth Amendment to protect yourself from being incriminated. So because it's a blanket pardon, I'm sure that there are legal eagles out there, or legal beagles, or maybe even the regal beagles out there, who will analyze this more deeply than I can. But I don't know how he does this. But I do know the politics side of it. That is what my expertise is. That's what my interest is in, is how things look. And I'll start off with one small visual thing, and you may laugh at me. I had a friend of mine, a producer from Newsmax, a veteran of the old Rush days, Mojo, and he sent me a picture of Rand Paul, the way that it's framed on TV. And he has behind him this young woman with long blonde hair. She looks like a member of the Swedish bikini team or something. And he said, this is a mistake. Rand Paul is going to distract everybody. No, literally nobody, sorry, Rand Paul, is going to be looking at you. And these are the kinds of frustrations that you have over the years with people if you care about the issues, as I do. I want to see people put their best foot forward. Rand Paul is the kind of guy who's very smart. He's very interested in these esoteric things. Maybe didn't consider this, didn't think about this kind of thing, or the fact that this theater was going to go bust with Mr. Fauci, with Dr. Fauci. Sorry, gosh, you gotta call the guy a doctor, right? This is all a distraction to me, and it plays really for both sides of the aisle, because we know the Fauci things. The pandemic is a while ago now, and I know people are angry. I don't mean to tell you to disabuse yourself of that anger. I don't mean to tell you, those of you who lost family members, I have an old friend whose husband passed away. They just wouldn't treat him. And so they wouldn't give him the ivermectin. And she's a veterinarian. The family's veterinarians, and they wouldn't. That was my original career, was in veterinary medicine. That's what my degree is in. My degree is into science. I am not the science, as Dr. Fauci so arrogantly said. But I have a background in this, enough to know what's going on, enough to know that when I had to wear the mask, I didn't care, because I was used to working 8-9, sometimes a double shift at the Animal Medical Center in Manhattan, having a mask on, and it didn't bother me much. But I also knew it wasn't going to work. I also knew that it was a talisman. And as all of you remember from the pandemic, you saw people, anything and everything that could be a mask was a mask. It was as if you were trying to ward off vampires by wearing garlic around your neck. That's not how it works. It wasn't going to work if you used a filthy, decrepit, disgusting mask that you saw people wear. You would have to wear the right kind, and they just didn't know. In fact, I have a clip of that, of Dr. Fauci saying, no, you don't need to wear a mask. And I'll just play this. It's very brief, so you'll have to listen fast. This is soundbite number one. This is just a little bit of what we got early in the pandemic from Dr. Fauci. Roll one.
21: People should not be walking around with masks.
7: You're sure of it? Because people are listening really closely to this.
0: Right now, people should not be walking. There's no reason to be walking around with a mask. Wearing a mask might make people feel a little bit better, and it might even block a droplet. But it's not providing the perfect protection that people think that it is. There are unintended consequences. People keep fiddling with the mask, and they keep touching their face.
7: And can you get some schmutz sort of staying inside there?
0: Of course.
20: Schmutz, that's the technical term. That's the medical term for it. You listen to that, and that's not just a small detail. That's the attitude that came across. And I hate to tell everybody, yes, doctors can be very arrogant. This is even the case with veterinarians. People can be arrogant. And that's the thing about Fauci that was just so grating. And when I listened to the entire debate, for instance, I wrote a column in the Washington Times about the ivermectin. And I said, I'm probably one of the only pundits, if not the only pundit, who has ever dewormed a horse. So I felt like I knew a little bit about it. And I said, it's just a tool. Tools are not good or bad. If you need a knife to cut your steak dinner, that's good. If you need a knife because you're drunk and you want to do that finger test where you try really fast to chop, chop, chop, chop, chop, that's probably a bad use of that tool. Or if you intend to commit some kind of violence. And yet everything became divided on partisan lines. They decided what the line was. Fauci was the lead of it. And he later said, well, I lied about that. I wasn't truthful. Now we have his diary at the time that he wasn't being honest with people. He did it, he said later, because he didn't want the mask supply to run out. Now, it's easy to say at this point that that would have been the time President Trump ought to have fired him and said, we're not going to lie to the American people during this, no matter how noble your goal is. But that's what he did. And he didn't fire because President Trump, when he arrived there, he didn't know anybody in Washington. He'd never even spent the night in Washington. This was the guy they said is the smart guy. He had that white lab coat. That gives people a lot of leeway. And I know this is frustrating, as I said, especially if you've lost somebody to this. You see an Alyssa Milano walking around with a knit mask and it drives you nuts. You say, that's absurd. It's not going to do anything for you. And yet, what is the important thing right now? I think we have to look forward. We have to look away from things like the Harvard Kennedy School of Government that asked if this was a noble lie. That's what they called it, that Anthony Fauci lied about the masks because he didn't want there to be runs on stores, wanted to make sure there was a supply for healthcare workers. He didn't trust us to restrain ourselves from buying, which I understand. Johnny Carson, way back, he made a joke about there being a toilet paper shortage, and he caused the toilet paper shortage because everybody watched Carson back then. Unlike guys like Jimmy Fallon, where you have to come here to the Chris Plant show to hear what he said last night, most of you. And so there was uncertainty, and people understand that. And I think some of these people probably didn't know what was going on. They didn't know what the extent of the pandemic would be. Unfortunately, they then threw everything at the wall, and they said, whatever we do is going to be fine. And that was Fauci's sin. His sin was arrogance. It's a common one. And now we went through all of this today, all this pageantry, and it didn't move the needle at all. If you don't already have the people who are going to vote for you in November based on the fact that you went after them, went after the people like Fauci who ran the pandemic and you're unhappy with it, you're not going to get them. And that may sound harsh. I know I'm just a guest host. I'm arriving here. Who are you to give us this opinion where you're telling us to go against the conventional wisdom? Well, that's what I do. That's the only way that I know how to be. And I look at the elections and I say, is this going to gain anything? Is this going to do anything to push back against the things like gas prices, things like the lingering inflation that came from the pandemic? The reason to do this would be to go to people and say, well, why did you spend so much? And many of us were complicit in it, saying, send out those checks. Many of us had no choice because they shut down our businesses, our restaurants, our entire ways of getting to work. We couldn't even commute on the subways. If you took a subway, if you took an L train there in Chicago, if you took the metro in D.C., you couldn't even get there. So you had no choice. And that was the insidious part. I'm going to talk about socialism a little later. The important thing is to get control of you, to take away your freedom. You wonder why they target only some billionaires, not your governor, J.B. Pritzker there. He could keep making all of his money. He's a good billionaire, he said, between bites of a big hoagie. No, yeah, he is good. But why do they want that? They don't want anyone standing in their way. They want us looking to the government. And this was not the case in 1969 when we had a pandemic. If you watch some shows from back in 1969, you'll hear them mention what became known as the Hong Kong flu. People just went mostly about their lives, as they did in Sweden. But what did the government do? They decided to take, this is absurd, Laura Glass, you may not have heard this name, but she's the daughter of a scientist. So not a scientist, once removed. And as I said, you can call me a scientist. I have the degree from Rutgers University to prove it. So random scientist, Rob Glass, his daughter, won a middle school science project. Actually, I'm not sure if she won, but she had a middle school science project, middle school, on disease transmission. And she provided the data that then these two doctors, not even guys who's not even virologists, not even epidemiologists, just doctors, Richard Hatchett and Carter Meacher, they took this middle school science project and said, let's tell everybody that they should, this is under George W. Bush, they wrote out the pandemic guidelines, let's just tell everybody they've got to stay 6 weeks apart. Based on this, based on a middle, can you imagine, what did you do in middle school science project? I'm probably a little older than most of you, but I don't know, I could say, oh, I had that Steve Austin, $6 million man lunchbox, and that seemed like you could just throw a tree at the virus and you'd kill the virus. But these are the mistakes, and I think what we forget is how forgiving people are going to be and how much people want to put it behind them. This is why the movie It's a Wonderful Life was not a hit at the time. People had just gone through the war. They had empty seats at the dinner table. They were missing loved ones. There were many cases they were blinded and injured from the war, dealing with PTSD, they called it battle rattle back after World War II. And so they didn't want this happy-go-lucky message, and it was a failure, that movie. But then later, it came back, partially because they let the copyright expire. That's how much they cared about this great Jimmy Stewart film, and it became a classic. And we're in that period here with the pandemic. People are tired of hearing about it. People are tired of living with it. People want to very much move on. And that's a challenge. That is a huge challenge. And

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1: From being susceptible to that. And so I think that's what needed to be done here. I think Fauci, the guy is not going to go to prison, unfortunately. It would be nice. It would have been nice, in fact, if they had hit the ground running with this in 2005, the minute that President Trump came in. It would have been nice if, say, Kash Patel, he could have been on this from day one. And instead, they did a lot of other things. I know they had a lot of things to do. But this is something Rand Paul's been talking about. I know that Fauci here called it an obsession with him, which I don't think is fair. I would be obsessed. He's a medical doctor as well. I'd be obsessed with the truth as well, and unhinged and all these things. Once it's personal, people are just going to pick their sides. They're just going to try to say, well, I don't know, who came out in this? I don't like Rand Paul. I want to see him get it stuck to him. That's what you got from this. So I don't want to talk anymore about Fauci. You could get that elsewhere, but that's my take on it. And 6 feet apart, by the way. I think I said 6 weeks of distancing. I'll be back in just 60 seconds maybe or so.
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4: Welcome back. Dean Karyanis here, guiding you through this Wednesday edition of the Chris Plant Show. In case it's so early for some of you, I envy you waking up later. You forgot what day it is. I just got a message, or I reached out to our legal beagle over at the New York Sun, Ari A.R. Hoffman, co-host with Rebecca Sugar of the Sanity Podcast. And this is not because I wanted to plug NYSun.com, but it's because I wanted to find some more information, and he's an attorney, about the assertion of privilege here by Dr. Fauci. And so he explained that to me so that I could share it more knowledgeably with all of you. Senator Paul had said the chairman denied the assertion of privilege and directed Dr. Fauci to answer the questions, but he went ahead and he asserted it anyway, and there will be repercussions. So there we go. I've already been in the break. not proven wrong, and I'll explain why in a minute, but Ari tells me that to take the Fifth, there needs to be a criminal risk. And since he's protected by that blanket pardon for whatever happened in the past, he is not in danger of, say, being prosecuted for lying then. But in the future, if he says anything today that is perjury, that is false testimony, the pardon wouldn't protect him from that. It wouldn't protect him from something now. If he answers something about his underlying action, he could still be punished. So we will see. And Ari also says, though, to be fair, Jack Smith had the same risk and he didn't take the Fifth, and he's now being criminally referred for lying. So maybe Dr. Fauci knows a little bit more about, I'm sure he's getting good legal counsel, the best money can buy. He was the highest paid officer in the entire government, the highest paid person. And I don't know, as a small government person, that bothered me anyway. As somebody who doesn't like the idea of experts, I don't like the idea of people just declaring themselves that. I don't know. Is there a day you weren't an expert and then you woke up the next morning and became an expert? No, of course not. You just self-apply that term. Unfortunately, it was Henry Ford, who we now know was a raging anti-Semite, but nonetheless, even a broken clock kind of thing. He said that he'd rather be ruled by just the regular people than all the experts. And he didn't trust experts, didn't hire experts. And I would therefore just think, go to legal sources that you trust for things like this and go for medical advice. And I think Dr. Fauci had way too much power. I don't subscribe to this idea, oh, look how he was bragging in his diary about his press. Well, those of you in Washington, D.C. will say, the vapors. Shocking. Somebody in this town cared about their press? This has never happened before. Of course the guy was watching his press. Of course, you could tell. He loved it. And on some level, if you want to give him a little bit of grace, you say, sure, he was toiling in a little lab for all those years or in the PR office at the very least, and he finally has his big moment. This is what he waited his whole life for. And he was so excited to finally get the recognition he thought he deserved and save the country, and he got way ahead of his skis, and then it became about him. It's a story you can pitch in a certain way, I am sure, that will be effective. But it's right now looking at the past. And I would like us to look at the future, which we will be doing. Feel free to call 1-888-630-9625. I would love to talk with you about the issues of the day or my time with Rush Limbaugh, if you prefer. We will be back right after this break. Don't go anywhere.
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7: Ooh, I think that's a little spin doctors, unless I miss my guess. Thank you for that. I'm not bringing my own bumper music today. That's usually, believe it or not, how I build these shows out. That's another legacy of the old Rush Limbaugh, the television show, and Rush Limbaugh show days. Not to drop the name again, but I always feel like I have to credit the guy because I learned so much from him all those years. And now today I'm like Alex in the movie Iron Eagle. I'm up there and the great Lou Gossett Jr. Chappie is trying to teach me to fly. And I'm saying, I don't have my music. I can't fly. You're not going to do it, kid. You can't do it. And then what does he do? He pops in that Walkman. And even though that movie was vastly obscured by Top Gun, he pops in that cassette and all of us 80s kids there in the audience were cheering, puts on those headphones, and we really did believe if we could listen to the right music at any given moment, we'd be able to fly an F-16. It never entered our minds. That's not how things work. We really believed it. And when I look back at movies like that today, when I look back at even music videos, I look at Robert Palmer and I say, who looked at the women dancing behind him dressed like ladies in their nice gowns and said, hey, we need to cover all of them up. We need to cover them with burkas. We need to maybe throw a guy in there. We need to change everything. We have to have this new thing that we say, conventional attractiveness. Well, everybody knows, you know, instinctively, people have done studies of children. People like you if you are pleasantly featured. I don't know that they would like me, but you know, I understand it. When I did used to work with animals, I used to be sure as a big, imposing, swarthy guy. Yes, I'm Greek. You may have gotten that from Karyanis. Don't worry. You don't have to spell it. You just have to listen. You can find me at History Dean if you want to connect, and I would appreciate it. But I would understand. People are going to react to me. Animals react to me in a different way. Often they're, usually they are abused by men. And I think we've tried this whole thing of just changing nature. I said this spin doctor, since that song was by then, it's the perfect name. People are trying to spin reality. They're trying to step outside of reality. And I think that's a dangerous trend. You can't persuade people. You can't build a more perfect union if you have people that get confused. And wait a minute, that was the Stone Temple Pilots. Gosh, that was, see, I built the entire segment around a mistake. But I, dear friends, am willing to admit a mistake. Again, you can call me if you want, but you don't have to. You could just listen. This is very passive. But if you would like to, I will open Chris Plant's airwaves to you, 888-630-9625. And you can call, and if you get past the call screener today, Jasmine, thank you for screening the calls. If you can get past her, you can get on the air, and I would love to speak to you. However, there's another little bit of radio insight for you. I don't need callers. I don't want them in the sense that it's like a fat man swimming in a pool, I always say. And we had many guest hosts over the years, and I worked in TV. I worked at Fox News Channel for a while. You have a fat guy in a pool, and he's just out of breath. I could say this as a, well, I'm not. I guess I am. I don't know. You can't tell. I'm on the radio. I'm not a fat guy. But I carry a few extra pounds. And you're in that pool. You're swimming around. Picture your J.B. Pritzker out there. Can you imagine him in a pool? Well, there'd probably not be much water left when he does that cannonball. But you're a fat man in the pool, swimming around, and you're just out of breath. And you may even be a little scared. And so you look for anything you can grab onto. You look for another person, or you look for the bar in the middle of the pool, if you're fortunate enough to have one. Or you look for that ladder on the side. And when people do radio, sometimes you feel the same way. And a soundbite can be a life raft you grab onto, or a caller, or guests. And for me, I feel I'm already the guest host. I'm not going to bring in somebody else unless I really need somebody who is going to bring you value as the audience. And I would encourage all of you to look for that in your radio. I would encourage you to look for that in, not physically open it up, but look for that in the radio you listen to. And I know Chris Plant does this. I know Derek Hunter on WMAL, who I've been honored to guest host for a couple times, does it. You have to be the reason. You have to make that connection. And even though we only have a few minutes here together today, I wanted to make that connection with you. I feel you owe it. But if you do want to call, you are more than welcome to. And it's important to me that you be engaged. So if I hear from you, I got a little message here a minute ago that said I was Listerine for my brain. This person told me via message. And I said, thank you. Somebody heard my at History Dean Twitter handle or got in touch with me some other way and did it. And so I would love to be Listerine for all of your brains. I don't think that's much of a catchphrase. On to the news, though, with that housekeeping out of the way. Federal judges chastised Trump's Justice Department for unlawful and unethical and unseemly, those are all quoted, conduct. And you go and you read this, and what do they talk about? This is a story in ProPublica. What do they talk about? Well, they talk about the precious norms. Oh, yes, the norms. I don't know about you, dear friends, but the only norm I ever cared about sat on a bar stool at Cheers. I don't care about norms since it's one of those words that's like experts only selectively applied. They don't worry about the other norms. They don't worry about the norms with Joe Biden. Well, I'm going to find a way around that ruling because I want to be able to give away forgiveness for student loans. I want to make other people pay for it because I think that'll help me in the election. What does he do? He just goes ahead and he says, I'm going to ignore that. I'm going to find ways around it. Now, around it, that's okay. That's part of our system. People like to say co-equal branches, but that's not what was said in the Constitution, not what was said by the founders, the framers. James Madison called the House the preeminent branch, Congress as a whole, the preeminent branch. We're going to talk in a few minutes about this is one of the reasons why the socialists in this country now want to abolish the Senate. That's not a new idea. They've wanted to do that for over 100 years. I wrote a column about that recently. The sewer socialists, isn't that a great line? It was meant to be an insult, but it was because those socialists wanted to govern and they would tout Milwaukee's sewer system and say, hey, look, we can do a good job and we don't want to go crazy. We don't want to destroy the country. I don't think that that's the case today, but we'll get to that in a moment. They talk about Trump having zeroed in on the presumption of regularity, and that's what bothers them. This system is just supposed to trot right along. It's supposed to just completely operate without any of us out there having any influence on it whatsoever. And I think that that's something so key because it does become a spectator sport. It does become something where people say, my side is doing this, I'm happy. If my side isn't doing that, I'm not happy. And if the other side's doing it, even if I might like it, I don't like it. And that's the first line here. Across the country, federal judges are calling out Department of Justice lawyers, questioning in unprecedented ways. They can't be questioned. What are you, crazy? Whether they can be trusted to tell the truth or uphold centuries-old legal norms. Norm. And what's interesting there is they say the Justice Department. But then the headline, what is it? Trump's Justice Department. Have you noticed this? You probably have. You're a clever bunch. Somehow when a Republican is in, it's Trump's Justice Department or it's Bush's Justice Department or Reagan's Justice Department. And the same thing with Congress. It's the Republican Congress. And they say this sometimes and it just grates on me. Maybe I'm alone. The Republican president said, the Republican this, there's only one president. We used to believe that. We used to believe there was only one president before we started treating some of them like they were kids. You were pretending to let them steer the car. You know, George W. Bush was just supposed to sit in the lap of the real power in Congress, I always said, and the real power in Washington. And you'd let him pretend to steer, but Dad would keep a hand on the wheel and you'd control the pedals. And he wasn't really driving. It's not just Bush and it's not just Trump. That's how the government operates now. They don't want you touching any of their stuff. Stuff is a great word. That's what they want. That's my stuff. You stay over there. You just pretend. This was the threat that Chuck Schumer, I like to always use their full names because they like these cute little short names. You know, Joe Biden, there's a story way back that I like to cite in 72 when Joe Biden first arrived in Congress, elected as Joseph Biden, Joseph Robinette Biden. And he just put out he didn't even do it himself. He just put it out through his press office, refer to me as Joe, because he wanted to be able to call himself middle class Joe and then say other people call me that. People call me middle class Joe and Amtrak Joe and they call me. No, nobody calls you that. You call yourself that. But the press even then dutifully obeyed and he became Joe. We saw the same thing with Michael Bloomberg. The guy was Michael Bloomberg for his entire life. And then one day he woke up and said, Mike is better. And the press overnight, Michael Bloomberg became Mike Bloomberg. It was the weirdest thing that I had ever seen, that everybody just changes. Everybody just changes and decides, yeah, sure, we'll follow that. That's not how things are supposed to work. We want some basic news reporting. And this is the case with anybody. You can disagree with somebody. You can have a different opinion, but you still trust them not to be lying to you, not to be snowing you, not to be fooling you, not to not to be working actively against your best interests. The Justice Department has lawyers. Oh, gosh. Remember when George W. Bush, he fired the U.S. attorneys, just three or four, comparatively, because Bill Clinton fired all of them. It was more than three or four, but Bill Clinton fired all of them as soon as he came in office. It was a Washington norm that the new president would come in and sweep out all the old appointments and put his own cronies in there. So Bill Clinton said, you all get out of here. I don't want you in. I want to put in some nice lady attorneys, maybe. Oh, yeah. A little single female lawyer action. That's who I want to have in. And that was his right. He won, even though, as funny as never mentioned, he did not win the popular vote either time. He won less against Perot and Bob Dole, first time against Perot and George H.W. Bush. And that's fine. They talk about the Electoral College. Hillary rails against it, wants to get rid of it. But guess what? Without it, your husband wouldn't have claimed that mandate that he did. But this is the shifting things. This is why I try to remain faithful to the Constitution and not to individuals. I try to remain faithful to the truth and not to individuals. And I think most people, when you point it out to them that way, they say, that seems a pretty good way to think, even if they disagree with me, which many of them do. So I want to just talk with all of you for a moment there about that idea of normalizing things. And I have a call here. I'm not sure if I have time, so I will wait. Please do, Donna, hang on the line because I can get to you after this break. That'll be a better time. So just sit right there, Donna. Don't leave me. I'm going to put you on from Frederick, Maryland, a base of mine, a place where I've been honored to guest host there on the local affiliate. That's a good idea to talk about that kind of thing, to talk about that normalization. And since before we get to Frederick, Maryland, before we get to this break, I want to talk about this CBS Chicago story yesterday that new signs intended to deter crime are being posted on the Chicago Transit Authority's buses and trains. Chicago Transit Authority, that was originally the name of the band Chicago. Those of you in Chicago probably know that, but those of you elsewhere, that was the original name of it. And they're going to put up these signs that say violence will be prosecuted, violence will not be tolerated. Here's the exact words. Violence on the CTA will not be tolerated. The Cook County State's Attorney's Office will prosecute and seek pre-trial detention for all violent offenses on public transit. See what happens when your brain gets out of your mouth? Okay. Now, what struck me is the signs they showed were only in English, which seems awful strange. Are they some of those English-only extremists? Surely there are other people who speak other languages. Don't we need to be a cosmopolitan city up there, Chicago? But I'm sure they have other language versions. I know for things like sexual assault, they put them up in Spanish, for example. But the stock answer, the stock talk radio answer, and I'm able to pick these things out. I know the catnip that is in the talk radio business. I said it already, recoil from those things because it's not interesting to me. Therefore, I don't think it'll be interesting to you. But it's to mock this and make fun of it. And there's certainly eye rolling on my part. But maybe, just maybe, you start to signal to people what the broken windows theory did. And the broken windows theory, as those of you may know, who lived through the 1990s, especially with Rudy Giuliani in New York City, as I did, is you start signaling that a broken window in a car or a building will be fixed. That was the test case. They put out a car that had no windows broken, and they put out one with a broken window, and they looked at what the reaction was around it. And the one with the broken window gave the impression that this town, this place is lawless. And so maybe, if I want to be charitable, because I love Chicago. It's the first place that I met my wife in person. I love Chicago. My kind of town. I lived in one of Frank Sinatra's old apartments, the one that he didn't grow up there. Well, he was young. He was in about 9, 10, 11 in Hoboken, New Jersey. And it's my kind of town. I want to see it do well. I'm not one of these people, and you see them all over the spectrum, who says, well, that's what they voted for. This is not the America that I grew up in. We grew up speaking to people with all different backgrounds, even if we disagreed, sometimes loudly disagreed. I was in high school during the Mondale Reagan election. I was in sixth grade in 1980, and I ran our little school's committee for Ronald Reagan for president. and we won. We crushed those John Anderson and Jimmy Carter people. And I'm friend. That's what I want. I want that kind of world where I'm still friends with the girl who ran the Carter campaign. She said, what chance do we have? You guys are giving out jelly beans. We were giving out peanuts. I'll have more jelly beans for all of you, and I'll bring in Donna, if she holds on, right after this break. Thanks for sticking with me, Dean Karyanis of The New York Sun.
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4: Hello, welcome back to The Chris Plant Show. I am Dean Karyanis, not, in fact, Chris Plant, but I might say we grow in the same forest, the swamp thing, right? You get to be part of the green when you come in and sit for Chris Plant. I got a very nice message here at History Dean on Twitter from Tim Keenan. Tim says, "Don't sell yourself short. I enjoy your broadcasting. I am not suggesting Chris Plant will be Wally Pipped, but you are not the average backup." What a nice thing to hear. I do not want to be average. I want to be on the cutting edge of societal evolution. I want to be the best at anything that I do. And it's funny, Tim, because I was thinking of Wally Pipp, and I thought, I can't make that reference. And I can't dare to say that there's the whole Wally Pipp. And you know who Wally Pipp was, everybody, don't you? Think about Wally Pipp. Think about it. Reach way back. Yeah, I know we have the internet these days, but we have to go back and try to remember things when we do. That was Lou Gehrig. Lou Gehrig replaced Wally Pipp and goes on to become a legend. And that's why nobody today remembers good old Wally Pipp, but you do remember Lou Gehrig. And so I did not make that. That's why I used goalies, because goalies, you can understand. A goalie, you can still love. And sometimes you get a backup, and the backup turns out to be really good. So I appreciate that. I also appreciate Donna waiting. Donna, please stay on hold. You are in good hands with Jasmine. I don't want to risk cutting you off. I was explaining that here to Michael, the producer. I said, my instinct is I don't want to put a caller on and have to cut you off because I am a guest host. And Chris might be able to do it. You all are Chris's audience. You would forgive it. But from a guest guy, if I have to fumble there and cut Donna off and don't give her enough time, you're going to identify with her. And you're going to say, gee, this guest guy cut off one of us. Chris, never have him again. And I'll feel bad because I care about Donna just like I care about all of you. So, Donna, if you can, please do. I know you've been on hold for 12 minutes here. Hold on through this top of the hour break. I would appreciate that very much. And we can hear what you have to say. Dr. Fauci's inserting himself once again into the show. So we'll spend a few minutes talking about that. I also want to talk about Iran in the next hour, or Iran, as some of you say, a little bit grating to me personally, but I don't pick on you for doing that. I think that's going to be maybe I'll say enlightening, because I have an opinion on that that I don't think you're hearing elsewhere, because I do try to take this overarching view, this helicopter view of it. There's been so much that's just not been honest about this conflict. There's been so much forgotten from those days prior to that 1980 campaign. If you don't think I was running attack ads against my little friend there in sixth grade about the Iran hostage crisis, if they had to make me play on my little violin one more time, Tie a Yellow Ribbon by Tony Orlando, because that was going to bring the hostages home. I was a little kid. I was whatever I was, 10 or 11. This was sixth grade. And I was thinking, oh, don't we have aircraft carriers anymore? I'm probably the only little kid that was reading political cartoons, so that's how I got into this business. So we'll get to Iran in just a minute. We're going to sit through the top of the hour news, enjoy finding out what's going on in the rest of the world, and then I'll be back with all of you, Dean Karyanis. They tell you to say your name a lot in radio, so there's mine, but don't even try to spell it. It's okay. I understand.
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8: From ABC News, I'm Sherry Preston. As some predicted it would be, the Senate Homeland Security Committee's questioning of Dr. Anthony Fauci had a lot of drama, beginning with Fauci's own statement.
9: Under the advice of my attorneys, I will invoke my right under the Fifth Amendment of the Constitution to refrain from answering your questions.
8: Fauci was subpoenaed by Senator Rand Paul, who at one point told Fauci's attorney to stop speaking on his behalf.
10: I said, sit quietly, you are not recognized. Another word and you're gone.
8: Well, the attorney kept talking, so Rand directed.
10: Security, please remove him from the room.
8: The Capitol Police did remove him, as some in the hearing applauded. U.S. forces in the Middle East on high alert after a surprise attack by Iran on Jordan, where CENTCOM is located. The five missiles launched were all intercepted. However, says ABC's Rachel Scott at the White House,
11: this goes against everything the president has been saying for days. He has insisted that Iran badly wants to make a deal. Sources tell me he even put off a major escalation in this conflict to give way for diplomacy. But Iran is clearly not interested in that, launching another attempted attack overnight.
8: The search for survivors after the Japanese earthquake continues. ABC's James Longman has more.
12: Choppers seen running. An explosion 90 minutes later, part of the second floor collapsing, and now thousands of emergency personnel have been deployed to assist in rescue and aid efforts. The quake's epicenter was located on the southwestern island of Kyushu. 300,000 people have been told to evacuate to safety. Fires broke out throughout the area. Tourists witnessed the famous stone wall of Kumamoto Castle crumbling to the ground.
8: 300,000 people have been told to evacuate because of aftershocks. Former FBI Director James Comey has moved to dismiss the Seychelles case against him, saying he was exercising his First Amendment rights. Federal prosecutors are trying to prove his 8647 message was a legitimate threat. This is ABC.
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16: President Trump calls corporate media fake news and the enemy of the people. Is he right? It's Brandon Lewis. According to recent surveys, only 3.4% of journalists are Republican. 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
17: This is Jed Mescon. From the courtroom, felony conviction rates in Hamilton County have drastically increased over the last 5 years, according to District Attorney Cody Womp, saying under new leadership, the DA's office committed to prioritizing aggressive prosecution of violent crime. For more than 100 years, people have been attending St. Mark's United Methodist Church in North Chattanooga. Now that beautiful building on Mississippi Avenue has been officially listed on the National Register of Historic Places for its architectural distinction. Out of Georgia, a 16-year-old has now been sentenced to life in prison without the possibility of parole for the 2024 mass shooting at a high school in Winder, which killed four and injured nine. Out of Alabama, during a recent security check at Gulf Shores International Airport, an unusual discovery was made. Five Civil War-era cannonballs were discovered by TSA agents at a security checkpoint. Speaking of strange stories, a Queens, New York family now this morning demanding answers after they say a funeral home mistakenly cremated their 93-year-old mother
13: despite her documented wish to be buried.
18: Here's the official forecast. A heat advisory remains in effect through tonight. Otherwise, mostly sunny and 90 today. Tonight, clear, down to 67. Sunshine and 88 for tomorrow. Thursday night, mostly clear, 67 the low. Friday, it's going to be mostly sunny with a high of 89. Friday night brings clouds with a chance of overnight showers, our low down to 70. Kicking off the weekend on Saturday with mostly cloudy skies, more showers and thunderstorms, and 86. I'm Craig Allen on WGOW.
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13: Presidents, governors, mayors, school boards, corporations, and Congress all bear responsibility for the decisions they made. The COVID lockdown, however, could never have been inflicted without you aiding and abetting the crime.
4: Rand Paul nails it exactly right. But this is not a butt on him, but just a strategic point. I don't know how much of that advances the goal that we have in these midterm elections to settle. There we go. I'm the scampery wrong. Now I got spin doctors. I don't know how much of that advances our goal here in this election to really hash out the issues that matter going forward. I think maybe it advances the side that would rather not talk about what their real agenda is here, and we're going to get to that in a minute. And so that's my only concern, is I think that Rand Paul, the people that he is going to have persuaded, he will have persuaded people. Congressional hearings are synonymous with boring. We have C-SPAN, we can watch C-SPAN, but it's synonymous with, they talk a lot. You know Fauci, he can talk his way around anything. And so I would just like to see, until we have something big, people are going to, by necessity, look forward. People are going to do what they did with Winston Churchill. That was a little more complicated, but they did indeed vote him out after World War II because they didn't like that he likened the opposition, the Labor and Liberal Party, to the National Socialists that had just been defeated. And he said, they want socialism here, which we just defeated, and people were offended by it. So the past, although they did bring Churchill back, the past does not move you on. It's Tom Coltrane, I'm told. It's still not the spin doctors. Gosh, why do I have the spin doctors in my mind? Oh, well, I guess because I'm spinning here to try to make my musical knowledge sound better than it is. Again, this is why I bring bumper music from home, which was a cardinal sin all those years on the EIB network. Bringing bumper music from home, I could still hear Rush saying it. Not allowed, but he would allow us to, because he really was a lovable fuzzball. If you listened, you knew Rush. I still have people who tell me, I wish I'd gotten to meet him. And I always say, if you heard him on the radio, you did meet him. And he saw you. He saw all of you, as I try to see all of you here today. And When we talk about Fauci, I mentioned to you, Donna. Donna, thank you so much for holding. We'll go to Donna here and see. Donna, this is your big showbiz break, and I want you to feel free to give me your perspective and push back. If I probe you, it is not because I think you are wrong in any way, but I want to get the mentality because I could be wrong here. I'm willing to be persuaded. So tell me what you think here, Donna in Frederick, Maryland, about Fauci and the things that he tried to normalize.
20: Oh, my goodness. There's so much in that question alone. You know, we're talking about normalization. You know, over the years, these communists and neocons have incrementally brainwashed the public, the world in general. And, you know, I'm looking at what they've done. You mentioned normalization. Well, look at the schools. Everybody gets an award. You know, we look at the window theory you mentioned. Well, that's a green light for the criminals, and they've acted upon that in all our major cities. And then we look at the gender persuasion and the pedophilia and all the perversion there. Now we get to the Fauci hearings, and he's going to plead the fifth. Why wouldn't he? What else has he got left? And, you know, here's the thing. We've got all these pending court cases with grand juries. I think we'll learn a lot about that. And most of these things are based on the predicate of following the money. The money is discovery. Discovery leads to accountability. It just takes time. So that's where I think people get impatient, and rightfully so. There is nothing that justifies I'm going to affectionately call it a bioweapon being injected into people. And I know people who've died from this, whether it be from heart arrhythmia or whether it be from them suffocating in some kind of unit to supposedly help them breathe better. This whole thing with the vaccine and the supposed COVID, which in my humble opinion, after looking at the VAERS for years and knowing how they, you know, distinctly removed the flu from all those numbers, I'm inclined to think it was a modified version of the flu. That's just an opinion, just like my opinion about the vaccines are.
4: Well, who? Let me ask you, Donna.
20: Donna, wait.
4: I want to give you a chance to take a breath, and I appreciate it. You're so smooth there. You are an excellent caller. You bring everything, and you make the host look good. That's a caller's job, at least it was in my day, and so I appreciate that. And my focus right now is on that politics side of it. And I wonder how many people that you speak to in your daily life when you talk about it are going to be persuaded. And I would love to maybe get back to some of these things after, but I think from my perspective, the way that they've handled this and the way you're looking at it is really correct to look at things from the overarching perspective, because you mentioned some of that, I would say, truly demonic stuff that is part of the agenda in the country today. And we look at the bigger picture and we say, these aren't just isolated things. You look at these agenda items that you're speaking of, and I'm going to get to a clip or multiple clips about the socialists, the democratic socialists, as they call themselves, because you put a qualifier in, you maybe confuse people. That's why they do it. Democratic socialists and all these agenda items that they have, and it's not fealty to the Constitution. And so that's what you're getting at with your comments is, It's not crazy to question things. I mentioned my science background. It's fundamental to science. I wrote a column in the Washington Times about the song, A Spoonful of Sugar, from Mary Poppins. That was written because that's how they got children to take the polio vaccine. They encouraged them to. They put it in a sugar cube. It was sweet. Maybe some of you remember doing that way back when. That was how you did it. You didn't hold the kids down and cram it into them and say, you take it because I know better. That's part of the medical business. And I know, because when I was vaccinating, I would be vaccinating cats and dogs. And if you think you can get a needle in a schnauzer easily, or a cat much less, because they're always moving, it's not that easy to do. You have to really work with them. And that was what I objected to throughout this process, was the arrogance of a Dr. Fauci. And some people like that. Some people like taking somebody like you, Donna, and saying, you're going to do exactly what I say. You don't know anything. And I instinctively recoil from that, no matter who it is. There was no attempt to say, hey, we rushed this vaccine. You can get a fast vaccine or you can get a good vaccine. There was no acknowledgement of the fact, and I've seen this happen. Back in my veterinary days, I would give hundreds of vaccinations. There was never a reaction. But I remember one time a little puppy, I was so surprised by the reaction as a technician that I didn't really move very fast. We did save this puppy. He immediately became pale. He immediately stopped breathing. We had to rush over and get him going again because he had a bad reaction. It's not a conspiracy theory. It's a fact. Same thing with the masks. If you wear a mask, it's like wearing a condom. They are not foolproof, but throughout the 80s, just like with the masks, you tell people, sure, you put this on and it's magic. There's no nuance. They love to talk about nuance and tell us we're not nuanced. Well, of course, there's all this you're anti-vax, you're anti-science. That, to me, it's a screaming meme in my head of a missile of lies coming at me, because that's Orwellian newspeak. People love to cite Orwell. And the great Christopher Hitchens, the late Christopher Hitchens, famously said, if you're going to quote Orwell, go armed to the teeth, because he will surprise you. And as a historian, I haven't mentioned yet that I host the History Author Show. You can go find that at historyauthor.com. Because I'm not here to plug stuff, unlike a lot of people that are out there in the radio world. Nobody here, of course, that you're listening to. But you look at them and you say, I'm willing to be surprised. And Orwell, when he wrote 1984 and talked about how they would dumb the language down, that's what newspeak was. It didn't just mean these new terms and things. It meant they were trying to change the language. And if you could take a word, this is the example they use in 1984, Orwell does, of good. You already have good, that's fine. So just put an anti-good. Dumb people down, limit their vocabulary. So even if they want to express a notion that Big Brother is ungood, as he said, you could say that, as he wrote, but you wouldn't be able to expound on that. You wouldn't be able to use the words that would detail your argument and your thought. And throughout COVID and throughout a lot of these things that I hear you mention there, Donna, we're told you can't talk. And I cannot stand that. I immediately recall from that. Maybe it's the Greek in me. We don't like to be told to be quiet. And I think some people do. I know it might sound like a universal trait. But no, I know I do not like to be told that you can't speak. And it doesn't mean that you're nasty about it. It doesn't mean that you're angry about it. It doesn't mean you say, I'm not willing to be persuaded. That's all part of what we used to call conversations. You know, the great comedian, he's just a hilarious guy. What's his name? Alonzo. I'm talking him up, but I'm forgetting what his last name is. But his name is Alonzo, and he's his first name anyway. Alonzo Bodden, that's it. And he has this great bit, which I've tweeted out, and he was very kind on Twitter. And he said, there used to be a time, he's a guy like me, probably in his 50s. I don't know where you are on the spectrum, Donnie. You sound very young and wise for your age. And he does a bit and he says, there was a time when you had something go down and you had the people who knew S, that stuff that Ronald Reagan used to tell this joke and say, that stuff that Bess Truman spent her entire life trying to get Harry to call manure. So the people who knew manure would get together and they would try to think. And the people who didn't know anything would hang in the background and they would listen. And someone would come up to one of those people and say, hey, what are you doing? You're not saying anything to fix this problem. And the guy would say, I don't know manure. I'm listening so I can learn some manure. And sometimes you ask questions. We used to say this thing in this country, there's no dumb questions. I don't know that we say that or think that anymore. That's one thing I don't like, and I've done these when I worked in TV, the man on the street. You shove a camera in somebody's face. They want to help you. They're happy for the opportunity. It may not so much be that anymore because people are used to being on phones. But back then, talking 30 years ago, it was a big deal to be put on TV. And you didn't want to seem dumb. And you wanted to be helpful. And then we take those and we cut them up and we mock them. And it's something we never did on Rush Limbaugh, the television show. We didn't want to make fun of people. We'd cite them. And we were in New York City, okay? So I tell people, I say, I see this, what's become known as Con Inc. And people who I know very well are not sincere, as I know, having met and listened to Chris Plant, that he absolutely is sincere. But you have people who just learned, well, you can make a lot of money from those rubes in middle America, but we don't really mean it. And we were the originals. I've had people throw names at me. You're not this. You're not that. You're not a conservative. Like, well, I was there with Rush as just a handful of us were. We were Luke Skywalker, not Mark Hamill, and the Rebel Alliance with Rush

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1: Who are worried about this, or are they more focused on other things that maybe the time, which is finite, would be better spent addressing?
2: I think it's all the above. And with President Trump, I think timing's everything. I think August is going to heat up. They'll be out of session. I think things are going to really start rocking and rolling. I think we'll also be seeing censorship. These things take time, and it has a lot to do with those cases and accountability. I think we'll get there eventually. I don't know yet if the public is ready for the disclosure. I've seen things that you can't unsee with respect to the child abuse and the crimes against humanity. There's so much to this, and it's not a one-size-fits-all response, and it's not a one-size-fits-all with how to handle the public. I just think that, you know, we kind of need, I hate to say it, but in a way, some people need to be spoon-fed a lot of it because it's very overwhelming, which is why I can't give you a definitive answer to that question.
1: That's okay. That's all right.
2: There's so much out there. Yeah.
1: I appreciate what you did try to do and your passion. I really appreciate as well. We have a couple more people who'd like to weigh in. Thank you all for calling. I am honored you'd want to speak to little old me. You could call 888-630-9625, but I'm going to get some of the stuff I want to talk about, but callers are always welcome. Thanks for sticking with me here on the Chris Plant Show. I am Dean Karyanis, sitting in today.
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3: Okay, I'm not even going to try to name it this time, because I'll just say the Spin Doctors again. Fortunately, on the podcast, I shouldn't have drawn attention to it, because you will not hear the music. You could think, man, Dean's right about everything, and someone there at the Chris Plant Show really likes the Spin Doctors. But I couldn't do that. I couldn't deceive all of you. I want to talk about Iran here in the time we have before the bottom of the hour break, which you should stick around for. Trump threatens to hit Iran hard following missile attack on U.S. assets. Again, the writer in me, I'm not a fan of this word, threatens. The president says things, and it should not be taken as a threat. He should act on them. Saudi Arabia has joined U.S. military strikes on Iranian proxies, and Saudi Arabia also joined the attack on Iran early in the war, which meant they were joining Israel. And I wish we had more focus, maybe if we had a press that was more interested in telling the stories of what's going on and not just favoring one side and one narrative. That is incredible. Just think about that for a minute. I keep citing my own columns, but I seem to be the only one I can cite because I'm the only one saying these things. And boy, that sounded a little arrogant, didn't it? But it's true. What happened to the Arab street? Those of you old enough to remember the two Gulf Wars, remember the Arab street? This was one of these abstract things that was cited, just like the experts and the norms that only other people could define. That was not in our power to do so. And what happened? They didn't say a word. They haven't said a word about Israel going into Gaza. They haven't said a word about the Iran war, because they're not Arabs, by the way. They know that the people there, the Ayatollahs, have been targeting them all along, have been causing trouble in their backyard with their proxies like Hezbollah and Hamas. And they didn't say a word. Now you have Saudi Arabia joining the U.S. But my criticism is of this strategy, this little piecemeal approach. This is the subject of my most recent column in the New York Sun. You can go read it at nysun.com. I don't say that because I get paid by the click. I say it because I genuinely believe in our mission there. Trump's applying the art of the deal, but he's overlooking what America did to win its greatest victories. And that was, if you're going to go into a war, you do what Theodore Roosevelt said. The biggest sin is hitting soft. Don't hit a man at all if you don't have to. But if you do, put him to sleep. throw your Sunday punch. That's what I'd like to see in Iran. Let's get back to the break. Let's hear what's going on in the world and pay some bills. Thanks so much for sticking with me. I, again, am your host, Dean Cariana, sitting in for Chris Plant. Nobody like him. There's only one Chris Plant. I know it because I read it on his website.
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3: Hey, welcome back to the Chris Plant Show. I am Dean Cariadis. Thank you. For those of you who follow me at History Dean on X, I'm seeing a bump in figures, I guess you would call it. So I must be doing something right. A little Sally Field there. You like me. You really like me. I do appreciate it. I would love to talk to you more about Iran because I think it is so important. I believe that this whole notion, the governor of Kentucky, for instance, Andrew Beshear, and he's saying, oh, it's a war of choice. That's their big thing now. War of choice. No. And this is the result of 50 years. We were just talking to Donna in the last hour about, or I'm sorry, in the first half hour of this hour, about this overall, what do you even call it, cloud of deception. The idea we're being sold bills of goods. Iran invaded our embassy, and we could track so much of the problems that we have ever since with Islamic terrorism back to that. And you may not know at the time, but at the time, it was the students, indeed, who seized our embassy personnel, who invaded our country, because that's what an embassy is. Now, you want to talk about norms. You want to talk about international law. Oh, they love to talk about that. But somehow invading sovereign U.S. territory, which you hear on TV shows all the time when it's talking about an embassy, something like NCIS or any other show that deals with it, or you've seen yourself, that's U.S. territory. That's why people go and try to get asylum there. That's our territory. That was our country. Those are our diplomats. Oh, they love diplomacy, right? But somehow Iran going in and grabbing our diplomats, terrible. Well, the Ayatollah Khomeini, I like to call him a mullah because I get this image in my head that they hate that. He's sitting there saying, I did not spend 2 years in Ayatollah school and another 2 years in Ayatollah residence to be called mullah. So I like to call him mullah. But the mullahs under the Ayatollah, they said, what are you, crazy? This is what the Ayatollah said to the students in Iran. You can't grab Americans. Carter's going to rain fire from the skies. Well, Carter didn't rain fire from the skies, as I recall from sixth grade, sitting there playing my violin. Carter instead wrote what I like to call a love letter to the Ayatollah. As one man of God to another, can we work together? That was his phrase, one man of God to another. I know, we're supposed to say he's such a great Christian man he was. Okay, complete misreading of the Ayatollah. And what did the Ayatollah say? Wait a minute. He said the same thing Osama bin Laden would later say when Bill Clinton had his debacle, Black Hawk, down there in Sudan or Somalia, I guess it was. The Americans are a paper tiger. And so the Ayatollah came in and he said, those hostages are mine now. I'm going to keep them and use them for what I'm going to get. And this went on for 50 years. We had a brief respite there where Ronald Reagan sunk their navy in Operation Praying Mantis in 1988, which was glorious. But you know what? Even then, we let one of their ships, their flagship of the Ayatollah regime, limp back to port. Now, that was during the Cold War. So I could see, okay, they're an ally. But I'm sorry, they're an ally of the Soviet Union at the time, not of ours. So you wanted to de-escalate it, and people don't want to go to war. But this should have been handled then. And the fact that it wasn't mean we have this situation now. And the fact that they've been screaming death to America, and we've had people in America shouting back, they don't really mean it, is a problem. That is not reality. They cannot be allowed to have nuclear weapons. And if you're going to let slip the dogs of war, that's my phrase here in the column I wrote, you don't hold them on half a leash. You unclick the little clamp there, and you let that pit bull grab the Ayatollah by the throat and rip it out. That's the only way you fight wars. You can't fight them like this. I'm going to stop. We're going to have talks. The Ayatollahs aren't respecting that. What's left of them. The other day, President Trump said, we're making great progress. We're talking. They said, no. There's no talks going on. We don't have to talk. Of course they don't. They're not feeling any pain. The ones that are blown to pieces are.
8: But even with that, the global press accepts that the Ayatollah Jr. is alive. Nobody asks for proof of life. And we're, how do we negotiate with a ghost? That guy's a supreme dictator. And make no mistake, that's another thing. Iran is a dictatorship. It is not a democracy. The supreme dictator, the Ayatollah of the moment, he decides who can run for office. He decides what laws can be passed. The whole idea, oh, it's a parliament. And, oh, the U.S. overthrew their democratically elected government. Boy, that was a column I wrote that took a whole lot of slamming. I'm a prolific writer, in case you haven't noticed. That's a lie. It's hilarious because the people who blame the CIA are doing the CIA's bidding by spreading this story. They had one guy there, Kermit Roosevelt. I guess it was the third. Kermit Roosevelt was there doing some photocopies of the Shah's letter. But the Shah was head of state. He had every right to remove Mossadegh, the guy who was there. And yet you have Bill Clinton, you have Barack Obama, you have a lot of people apologizing for what? No, we didn't do that. The people of Iran rose up and they wanted this guy out because he refused to leave. But that's a little bit into the weeds. What I want to see in Iran is, if you're going to go in and do it, the thing I mentioned at the close of the last segment, you throw your Sunday punch or else don't do it. Theodore Roosevelt taught his sons, don't hit a man at all if it's honorably avoidable. So, okay, the president here decides it's not honorably avoidable. The rest of it is, but if you do have to hit him, put him to sleep. Don't hold back. TR was a former boxer. He would have loved that octagon of the UFC fight on the White House lawn. I'm sure he had fights at the White House himself. He's blinded in one eye by a lucky punch by a Secret Service agent, and he didn't say anything to the guy because he didn't want him to feel bad. Talk about a different America, a different way of being. Manliness, that was TR's big thing. If you're going to go in there, be prepared. Realize that, as Winston Churchill said, don't believe anyone who tells you a war is going to be over quickly and going to be easy. He said this during the Boer War, did Winston Churchill, a young man, so wise for his age. And they hated him for it in the government at Whitehall and at 10 Downing Street and in Parliament. And they said, just be quiet. And he said, nope, the Boers, you don't know what you're getting in for. They are tough fighters. The Boers have great eyesight. These are the white South Africans, because they're out there in those velds all the time. I don't know what the Dutch word is for veld or what the English word is, but he said it's not going to be over quick and easy. They want to fight. They will fight. And they did. And the UK ended up enmeshed in two wars down there with the Boers, really to get their gold. And Churchill decided to go and cover it, and he said that they're fighting. They're going to fight. You don't believe anyone who tells you a war will be over quick and easy, because there wouldn't be a war in the first place if the other guy, the other side, didn't think they had a chance. He wrote this in his memoir, the first one, My Early Life. And that's true. And I'm glad to finally see the administration at least going after dual-use infrastructure. This was another ridiculous thing. Oh, gosh, you can't possibly hit a road and a bridge and a power plant. That's a war crime. Oh, yeah? That's news to this little gray rabbit. Since when? I am old enough to remember, we were covering it extensively at Fox News Channel at the time, the Kosovo War. Oh, man, go back and look at that. Or I'll tweet out at History D my column on it, defining war crimes down. They loved Bill Clinton and NATO bombing the heck out of those dirty Serbs. They were bombing them all day long. And again, this is not to question war aims, but the way it's covered in the tactics, they bragged about dropping all the bridges in Belgrade into the river. They bragged about the fact that there were water. Oh, they love water, right? Clean water, clean water. We have to give it to the civilians. They're thirsty. They're hungry. They're without even the most basic cable. When Trump does anything, well, they denied them all bridges. They denied them those water pipes that went out to the suburbs. Innocent civilians, people had nothing to do with it, all the things that we hear. And then they plunged the entire country to darkness in one night. Did President Clinton, leading that NATO effort, went in, they dropped a bunch of soda can-sized bombs, and they just shorted out the entire power system in Serbia. Oh, there was no war crime. But you let President Trump just say he's going to drop a bridge down, and they freak out. This is not how you win wars. Go back and look at the Civil War in the United States against fellow Americans. How many bridges we blew up. I forget the number now, but I wrote it down at the time for that column to make the point. Of course you blow up bridges. And finally, after he just a little bit of pain caused to the Iranian people, they started rising up. They started protesting again. And you can't blame them for not doing that without pain. You have to make it more painful for somebody to act than it is for them not to act. They've lived under this dictatorship for 50 years. Some of them have never, most of them have never known a free society. They saw the people getting slaughtered in the streets. They are conditioned through living in a dictatorship to keep their heads down. I mentioned Christopher Hitchens. He talked about speaking to this one Iranian woman, an older lady, as he describes her. And she told him, wouldn't it be possible for the Americans to just come for 2 weeks, kill all the Ayatollahs and go home? Because they didn't want a war there, an invasion, but they wanted their government out. Well, this decapitation strategy, a good place to start. But you remember when Godzilla fought Mechagodzilla the first time? I'm sorry, it was the second time. Well, when he came back the second time, what did they do? Godzilla the first time rips off Mechagodzilla's head and he just throws it away and then he does his Godzilla dance and all the kids cheered. Ah, Monster Week. That was a country you could love. Well, the second time Godzilla says, I'm going to pull the same move. He pulls the head off. What happens? A little tiny little head pops up. A little dome heavy head pops up and Mechagodzilla goes right on fighting. In fact, he's got a laser beam in that head. So they plan for it. Well, the Ayatollahs, as disgusting, as demonic, as hateful, as anti-Semitic as they are, they planned. And President Trump, I think, by not throwing that Sunday punch, is not recognizing that. You have to keep going. You have to keep fighting. You have to keep making the case, more importantly, to the American people, that this regime is a threat to us, that death to America is real. And that means death to all of us, I tell people. When they argue, that doesn't mean just Republicans, doesn't mean just MAGA, whatever loosely defined thing that is. It doesn't mean just the people in New York and LA and the cities. It means all of us. It means to an ideal for this country. And that's why they have to be stopped. And if you aren't going to stop them by throwing everything at them in military means, then don't do it militarily. It's that simple, because this is what you end up inviting, this on again, off again warfare. I mentioned in that most recent column that you had this in the Civil War with George McClellan. George McClellan is infamous today for not moving, for always drilling, for always imagining the other side was stronger, till the point that Lincoln asks in exasperation, well, if you're not using the army, would you mind if I borrowed it for a while? That's pretty much, that's an exact quote. I may have shared a couple words. That's what he says. Can I borrow it for a while? Move. Then who does he meet? U.S. Grant. And U.S. Grant goes to Fort Donelson in Tennessee, and he beats the Confederates there, Simon Bolivar Buckner, and he says, surrender, you're done. And Buckner writes back and says, well, we'd like to meet to talk. We'd like just an armistice, just, you know, long enough to talk about an armistice and talk about terms of surrender. And Grant writes back, I'm not offering any terms. I propose to move on your works directly. In other words, if you don't give up, I'm going to come and kick your ass some more. And so they gave up, and that was the first time a full Confederate army ever surrendered in the war, and Lincoln took notice. And Grant went on, did it again at Vicksburg. And Grant's lieutenant, William Tecumseh Sherman, I don't know why it took me a second, sorry, I'm looking over my head to see if Uncle Billy's going to come at me for forgetting his name for a split second. He did the same thing in the March to the Sea. I will make Georgia howl. Does Iran seem any closer to howling? No. Well, what did he do? He burned it. And you had civilians coming up to him and saying, why are you doing this to us? Why don't you go burn South Carolina? They're the ones who seceded first. He didn't care. He cut a bloody burning swatch. Now, the idea that they burned Atlanta to the ground, this is not that he did this as a war crime. It did burn. But you know what? Things happen in a war. It's terrible, but it happens. In fact, there's a clip here I haven't played. I've got this whole sheet of clips. I haven't been playing them. But this is Joe Klein, the Times News reporter. Listen, I'm sorry, Time Magazine reporter. Soundbite number two. This is him on Morning Joe in 2012 when MSNBC was talking about, oh, Obama was the one droning everybody and no one was saying much about it. Listen to what the standard line on the left that Joe Klein reflected was. Soundbite number two.
9: Listen. I hate to sound like a code pink guy here. I'm telling you, this is causing this, quote, collateral damage. It seems so clean with a joystick from California. This is going to cause the U.S. problems in the future.
10: The bottom line in the end is whose 4-year-old gets killed. What we're doing is is limiting, limiting the possibility that four-year-olds here are going to get killed by indiscriminate acts of terror.
8: Now, that was pushed back on at the time. People didn't like it. But if you're going to do it, if you say a war is a war that you have to fight, you have to make that exact case. Do you know we killed the Allies, meaning 20,000 French civilians in the D-Day landings? You know whose responsibility it was? The Nazis and the Frenchmen who decided they were going to join. I know we're not supposed to talk about it, but they joined the Nazis. One of the biggest mistakes America ever made was deciding we would let all those countries, even Germany, pretend they had nothing to do with Hitler. But they died. It's terrible. I've been to a spot in Norway, up at Telemark, where the Americans were trying to bomb Hitler's heavy water plant there to keep him from getting a nuclear weapon. And you know what? One of the bombs hit a shelter. I didn't even take a picture of the memorial there because I felt it was too much making it feel like a tourist thing to me. And I didn't want to save a picture of that. And neither did my friend, who's a doctor there in Norway, grew up here in America with me. And we went to high school together. He was a fellow baritone horn player. And we said, oh, we don't want to take a picture of it or together by it because it's so sad. But you know whose fault that was? It was the fault of the Nazis. And it was necessary. And it was a mistake. If you're going to go, go full bore. Don't fight it in the press. Fight it on the ground. Pile them up like cordwood, the enemy. That is the only way to win. That's how America won in World War II when Japan wanted an armistice to preserve their regime. No, if you're going to do it, throw your Sunday punch. I'll be back after this break. We'll talk some more. I am Dean Karyanis. So happy to be sitting in with all of you today for The Great Chris Plant.
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2: I'm not taking the bait. I'm not even going to name this one. I know what's going on. I have been on that side of the microphone, the technical side. You have to get a good engineer, a good producer. That's my advice for all of you trying to do radio, because they can control you. There's that thing I alluded to. Chuck Schumer saying it about government now. They want to control us. The warning that he made to President Trump, you crossed those intelligence services. They have 6 ways to Sunday to get back at you. I'm sorry. This is something that I think we can all understand. Maybe if you don't understand why people want to abolish police and this kind of thing, you hear that kind of thing, that's got to bug you. I'm sorry, you work for the president. You're under oversight of Congress, and you're going to threaten, I'm talking about the CIA, other intelligence services, and you're going to threaten the president like that? You're gonna have that much power? That should scare everybody. But that's just me. I'm a small government guy. I subscribe to that Lincolnian ideal of, well, if you're not fit to govern yourself, how can you govern somebody else? People look at the lives of people, and then you say that guy's gonna run all our lives. Look at Bernie Sanders. His poor son was on welfare, his own son, because Bernie Sanders was too lazy to get a job. He preferred running for office. He wanted fame and fortune while talking about the middle class. He was railing against the millionaires until he became a billionaire. And then, I will raid against the billionaires. Now the billionaires hate are okay. And what did he say to the people then? If you want to be a millionaire, you write a best-selling book. Yeah, off of your government service. Oh, that's easy. Why do you need any of this stuff you push then? But his son, your own son, you wouldn't feed, Bernie Sanders. Hungry little child that you wouldn't feed, you wouldn't get a job for. And then, but you're going to take care of the world. Stalin was the same thing, another great socialist that they all lionize. His son got captured by the Nazis, and they wanted to do an exchange, and Stalin said, things happen in war, the heck with them. He only really cared about his daughter. But anyway, they decided, the heck with it. They don't take care of their own families. And a lot of people are like that. There's, dare I say, conservatives like that. You're trying to control your own life. How many mistakes do you make? We all have bad habits. You try to stop them. What do? You say, well, gosh, I fell down. I couldn't quite make it. This is why in the 12-step programs, you look to the higher power, because you realize you can't do it on your own without God's help. Some people choose other powers, but it's God is the choice that I make. Because you can't do it alone. And I say that, I have a bunch of nieces, and they're always fighting. My one brother says he has 3 daughters. It's always 2 against the other one, complaining. He stopped listening. And that's why I say to them, you can't change her. It's hard enough to change yourself. You can't govern yourself. Don't try to govern somebody else. That's something we'll expand upon in the next hour. Thank you to the people that are there on hold. I will try to get to you. Diego, Spencer, I'm sorry if I don't, if you can't hold on, but thanks for calling.
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4: From ABC News, I'm Sherry Preston. Dr. Anthony Fauci, who became the face of the federal response to COVID, citing his constitutional right against self-incrimination today by, he says, ABC Stephen Portnoy, refusing to answer questions posted by a Republican-controlled Senate panel.
5: Given Senator Paul's obvious obsession.
6: Dr. Anthony Fauci said Committee Chair Rand Paul is bent on seeing him put behind bars, rather than answering questions about the origins of COVID and whether it might have stemmed from U.S.-backed research in China. Fauci declined.
7: Based upon my rights under the Fifth Amendment,
6: Paul vowed repercussions.
7: It's against the law to obstruct
8: an investigation of Congress.
6: When Fauci's attorney tried to speak,
8: "Sir, you are not recognized."
6: Paul ordered him removed.
8: Security.
6: Stephen Portnoy, ABC News, Washington.
4: Former FBI Director James Comey is trying to get the case against him thrown out, citing the First Amendment. Federal prosecutors say he posed a serious threat to President Trump when he posted a picture of seashells that spelled out 8647. Iran launching a barrage of missiles toward American forces in Jordan. All were intercepted. Only twice since Clara Barton founded the Red Cross in 1881 has the organization been forced to declare a blood supply crisis. Now's one of those times.
9: Not donations of cash, but donations of blood, especially O negative, the universal donor type. The Red Cross says it has less than a one-day supply of type O.
10: When the margins get that narrow, you might see elective surgeries postponed to make sure that the critical need for blood is there for the patients that need it.
9: Don Dowling of the Red Cross, the agency says this summer's extreme heat, air quality issues, and foodborne illness outbreaks have cut into the pool of potential blood donors. Jim Ryan, ABC News.
4: Irish singer-songwriter Glenn Hansard, who won an Academy Award for this song in 2007 for the movie Once, has died in a motorcycle accident. He was 56.
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12: 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This is Jed Mescon. From the courtroom, felony conviction rates in Hamilton County have drastically increased over the last 5 years, according to District Attorney Cody Womp, saying under new leadership, the DA's office committed to prioritizing aggressive prosecution of violent crime. For more than 100 years, people have been attending St. Mark's United Methodist Church in North Chattanooga. Now that beautiful building on Mississippi Avenue has been officially listed on the National Register of Historic Places for its architectural distinction. Out of Georgia, a 16-year-old has now been sentenced to life in prison without the possibility of parole for the 2024 mass shooting at a high school in Winder, which killed 4 and injured 9. Out of Alabama, during a recent security check at Gulf Shores International Airport, an unusual discovery was made. 5 Civil War-era cannonballs were discovered by TSA agents at a security checkpoint. Speaking of strange stories, a Queens, New York family now this morning demanding answers after they say a funeral home mistakenly cremated their 93-year-old mother despite her documented wish to be buried.
13: Here's the official forecast. A heat advisory remains in effect through tonight. Otherwise, mostly sunny and 90 today. Tonight, clear down to 67. Sunshine and 88 for tomorrow. Thursday night, mostly clear, 67 the low. Friday, it's going to be mostly sunny with a high of 89. Friday night brings clouds with the chance of overnight showers, our low down to 70. Kicking off the weekend on Saturday with mostly cloudy skies, more showers and thunderstorms, and 86. I'm Craig Allen on WGOW.
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15: You take on the intelligence community, they have six ways from Sunday at getting back at you. So even for a practical, supposedly hard-nosed businessman, he's being really dumb to do this.
16: What do you think the intelligence community would do if they were motivated?
15: I don't know, but from what I am told, they are very upset with how he has treated them and talked about them.
2: That should be chilling, whoever you are. I would invite especially something else about the pandemic era vaccinations. Step outside ourselves. Look at other views. The African-American experience has included things like the Tuskegee experiment. And so there was reluctance to get these vaccines. There was a distrust of the government. And distrust of the government is healthy. Our entire country, this experiment of ours, has been founded on skepticism of the government. And you listen to that, well, wait a minute, a government agency? That's not how this works. We do not fear government agencies. That should have been chilling, and it was very illustrative. And you look at what's happening now in Iran, you look at what President Trump seems to have decided would indeed be easier, was persuaded. Well, you wonder who it was who gave him that information, just like you may wonder about George W. Bush, these big, and Iraq, and the WMD. You say, who's giving them the information? How much of it is just, well, you want to tell people what they want to hear? There's a lot of that that happens in government. Of course, in any organization. Say you work for, I don't know, a radio show. And let's say the hosts are not very good, that they make mistakes, they've misspoken, they've gotten a line wrong, they mispronounce basic words, they screw up breaks, and they get cut off at the end, and they call things the wrong name, or they get facts wrong. Well, there's sometimes, it certainly was not the case with the Rush Limbaugh show, because Rush wanted to be accurate all the time, but you wouldn't say it if you get slapped down. You want to be a good team player. Or think about it in a baseball or a hockey game. That's why they fire the coach. They can't fire the team. So the team has a culture of its own that continues, that carries forward. And I would like to see us recognize that kind of thing. And one of the things, though, that comes from that radio experience is the audience is so important to me. So even though I could keep talking, I have plenty here to share with you. I want to touch on some of these callers that were kind enough to wait. We're going to start with Spencer in Texas. And if I was allowed to play my own bumper music, I would be playing the theme from Spencer for Hire because, hey, I live back in the 80s. Often it's the 1880s, but I want to welcome Spencer. Give me a quick reminiscence here about WMAL in DC, our blowtorch affiliate in the 1960s, because radio stories are great. Peel it back for us, Spencer. And thank you so much for waiting all that time.
17: It's very simple. We moved to Upper Marlboro. My dad was at Andrews, and it was a new house, and they had an intercom, which is a big deal. And my mom had that playing, Hardin and Weaver. Every morning she woke me up to that via the intercom, and I remember listening to them. They do their funny voices. And it was, they were a staple for many, many years. And what brought this on was a woman came on and said, I was listening in 1976. And I was thinking, well, I got you beat.
2: Spencer, you're down in Texas now. I don't want to cut you short, but your connection's a little bit rough there for us to hear with some pops. But I didn't want to leave you. You waited so long on the Chris Plant show. So I do appreciate you calling and sharing that. Radio is such an intimate medium. And I know that nowadays people think, well, there's podcasts. Oh, well, there's YouTube. There's scrolling through other social media apps like Instagram. But if this is done well, this thing that we are doing now, and I have to praise Chris Plant here and stop, not just because I'm guest hosting for him, but because he said, I'm going to focus on the radio. I don't need to be on TV. There's so many people who just are pursuing their careers and they just want, Rush called them Fox News conservatives, and they just want the book deal. They want the consulting gig. They want the fame. And he didn't condemn anybody for that. That's fine. But if you care about the ideas, if you care about the medium of radio, if you want to make connections, here's Spencer talking about something in the 1960s. And thank you again for the call, Spencer. Thank your mother for putting that through those intercoms. I remember even in the 70s, those were a big deal. So in the 60s, even bigger. That's the connection that I want to make with all of you today. And that's why, hey, I could sit here, plug a bunch of my stuff. I could, well, watch this. I'm going to slip it in. Watch this. Pretend you don't notice. I could mention the historyauthor.com, historyauthor.com, know the, which is where I do the History Author Show. I could mention @HistoryDeal on Twitter, where I'm happy to say many of you are following me. I could plug the New York Sun, mysun.com. See, I have as much stuff to plug as anyone else. I even wrote a Greek cookbook with my wife. So I have plenty of stuff. But Rush always taught us not to look at people as customers. And I recall that too. Paul Simon has this great line that I like to quote that he says, I don't believe what I read in the papers. They're just trying to capture my dime. And that's stuck in my head so much because that's not what this is supposed to be about. Commanding you to buy. People talking over you. People demanding that you do what they say. I would like to have a conversation with you, which is why I take your calls. And if you disagree with me, I would be happy to take your calls. And maybe some of you do. We have Diego here. Diego wants to make another line about the pandemic. No matter how much I try to get away from the pandemic and Dr. Fauci, Diego, you keep pulling me back in. So tell us what you're seeing there in Joliet, Illinois. And by the way, I'll have you know, I had a Blues Brothers clip all ready to play because Joliet, of course, you have that great old prison where the Blues Brothers was shot. And I was going to play a clip from that, but I decided not to. So you are fulfilling a dream for me to be able to mention the Blues Brothers. So give it to us, Diego.
18: Nice, nice. They are legendary here. Back to the Fauci thing. To me, it's kind of wild to hear all these people speak as if they knew all this was going to happen. Hindsight is 2020. Come on. The COVID pandemic, it was unprecedented, and no one really knew what to do. Nope, not the president, none of the politicians. The same people crying today for being forced to wear a mask, which I guess apparently ruined all their lives, are the same people who would be crying if nothing was done, and a ton of more people would have died. Imagine if we would have just listened to Trump and his, let's just wait and see, and it will magically go away theory. What would have happened then?
2: Well, I think, and stick with me, Diego, here, because I'm not going to drop you. I want you to come back. I think, and I mentioned my medical background. I don't know if you heard that, but there is that period where you try everything and you don't act like you knew everything. And I think that was part of the case here. And again, as with the intelligence community, I'm sure the president was getting some messaging that said, oh, it's going to be okay. It may just burn itself out, eventually natural immunity. And I think the problem is we don't have that good faith, and we did have pandemics before. I mean, this was fortunately nothing like the Spanish flu influenza that they don't like to call Spanish flu anymore because it didn't start in Spain. But guess what? Spain were the only ones honest enough because they weren't in the Great War, World War One, to say, hey, we have this really deadly flu. So because the news was all out of Spain and all the belligerents were covering it up, they associated it with Spain. But we knew what happened there. You'd have people coming home healthy and dropping dead in the streets. My hometown of Cresco, New Jersey, the second town I lived in. I grew up in Bergenfield first, but that's where the big base was, where they trained all the soldiers. Harry Truman was trained there, and people would die in the streets. It was horrible. Soldiers on their way over to Europe or coming back from Europe. It was terrible. So I think that's part of the thing. And I think that's the thing with Fauci, where he came out and he just said whatever he thought was true. And then he told the president things, and he talks about that in the diary, and the president said things. And the president, that's the Blues Brothers clip I was going to play, as a matter of fact, Diego. It's the sign, the time when he picks up Does Elwood, his brother Jake, John Belushi playing him, Dan Aykroyd is his brother, at that Joliet prison. And he says, we're getting the band back together, right? Because Jake's out of prison, he's all excited. And Elwood has to explain the guys moved on. They took, some of them took straight jobs. And Jake is mad at him. He says, you lied to me. My own brother, you lied to me while I was in prison. And Elwood says to him, what was I going to do? Take away your only hope? That's the only thing that kept you going inside. And he says, I didn't lie to you. I just BS'd you. I took the liberty of BSing you. It wasn't a lie. It was BS. And that strikes me so much when I hear somebody like President Trump, somebody like President Clinton. Those are the guys who come in when you're, God forbid, in the hospital, Diego, and they tell you, you're fine. Don't worry about it. These doctors don't know anything. I know the best doctors in the business. You're going to be playing 18 holes of golf in 2 weeks. And you may know they're lying, and they may know they're lying, but they're BSing you for your good. Now, the line there in the pandemic, maybe you didn't know. Maybe you really did think that with the president. And maybe Fauci really didn't think it. But there wasn't that idea of we're going to be completely transparent, admit what we don't know. We're going to throw a lot of things at the wall. Doesn't work when people are really, really scared. We had things like the vaccine. I used to say this before the pandemic because of my science background. A million TV shows we've all seen. We need the vaccine to cure this Borg virus or whatever the heck it is in a sci-fi show. That's not how vaccines work. Vaccines don't cure you. They prevent the disease. And we've made some antiviral adjustments in the future. And I'm sorry, since then, since we used to say that kind of thing, sure, there's some things. But ultimately, it's your body that has to save you. Now, you need somebody who can express that, though, to people who are afraid. And Diego, your ears, among with the ears of everybody else out there, probably glossing over a little bit, because, Dean, that's not that exciting, what you're saying. That's kind of all the science stuff. I'd want someone I can trust. And people trusted Fauci, and that went a long way to him being able to push that. And the thing with the masks, as you said, it became a political issue. I know that's what you told our screener you wanted to talk about. And it's too bad. And as I said, I didn't care because I worked many years in a mask. But I also understood that sometimes it's counterproductive. People use them wrong. They touch the face, as Fauci said. He chose to lie about that for a greater good, a noble lie, as they call it. That's the spin. I don't know. Maybe I'm wrong. Do you think if they'd come to people and said, look, there's other things you can do. A mask is not foolproof. You can't wear the same one all the time. You can't have it down under the chin. What would you have done, Diego? You're there. You're in the room with the president and Dr. Fauci, and you're saying to them, what do you want them to say to people that you think would have been persuasive? Not that there's a right or wrong answer, but how would you have persuaded people?
18: Well, I would have used a common sense scenario. For example, no one knew exactly what was going on, and I would just play the whole better be safe than sorry theory, as opposed to it'll magically disappear. Because what do you think would have happened if nothing was done? If we would have followed that lead?
2: We don't have to wonder because we see it in Sweden. We do see it in Sweden. Sweden was a country that decided to keep schools open. And they didn't do all the lockdown. They were alone in the world, and it didn't much change it. But we didn't know that at the time. So I'm not disagreeing with you. I'm just saying we look at it in retrospect, because the goal should be, and I apologize to everybody out there who's as sick of the topic as I am. But we do need to talk about it to look forward to the next pandemic and what we do. But everything isn't equal, as you're saying. For instance, in the pandemic that I mentioned, the influenza pandemic after World War I, children were very, very susceptible. Now, you look at the data later, and now you say, well, fortunately, children weren't susceptible in this pandemic. We did, God forbid, we would have had what they had with their whole families wiped out. One sergeant came home from Europe, and his wife, and I think five daughters, and there's definitely an example like that, even if it's not the one I'm thinking of. They all died. People are afraid of those things, and you can't disabuse them of that fear. And people say, well, we should have kept the schools open as if it's so easy. Well, you do have teachers and staff in the schools, and they were fearful, even if the children did turn out, thank God, to be healthy children, I'm talking. So I think that's the toughest part of this is you come to people. There's this great phrase that Martin Luther King uses in a very obscure speech, not the ones that people like to. It wasn't even really a speech, but not one of the ones people like to just quote as gotchas all the time. But he talks about sitting on a plane next to a white man, as he describes him, and he just says to him, as out of nowhere, the problem with your people is, Dr.

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2: Well, we're back again, and I'm ignoring the pre-prod bumper music because I am not going to make a mistake again identifying the song. So that's still going on. That's a bit I'm carrying through the show. I'm going to go to a caller here. This is a caller, Dan in Reston, Virginia, because Dan held on for such a long time, and then he called back. So he must really want to talk to me from Reston, named after the initials of its founder, Robert Edward Simon. He combined R-E-S with the suffix ton. So Reston, Virginia, thanks so much for joining me from your town of Reston, Virginia.
3: Hey, thanks for taking my call.
2: Thanks for waiting so long.
3: When the whole, you're quite welcome. When the whole COVID thing hit, I started out my career as a clinical pharmacist, and I worked as a clinical study monitor for some large pharmaceutical companies. And what we were always taught was that whether it was a new drug or was a vaccine, never went into a human and until it was tested in mice and rats and monkeys, and then after many years a clinical trial would happen, you know, of healthy volunteers. So what I saw, and I was very disappointed in my fellow healthcare workers, is that COVID became very political, right? And it was like the same people that received the same education that I did. We're suddenly willing to jump on board with let's use this vaccine, and there was no proof. And so if you questioned that, then you were villainized and you were threatened to lose your license. And so, unfortunately, a lot of really smart healthcare people, they jumped on board with the lack of evidence just because it probably followed their politics. And we have seen that since in the case of, you know, transgender surgeries, or it's like, where's the evidence? I mean, it's like,
2: and
3: Fauci's not going to say anything because he has a pardon. And so why would he say anything? And so it's
2: the skepticism, Dan, and I came up, maybe I have the radio power. I can judge a person's age by hearing them. So I'm going to judge you as 54, but I could be way over. You could be 34. But anyway, but when I came up, the skepticism was the key. It wasn't a bad thing. And what you're saying to me is sparking something I hadn't really thought about before. And that is, because you squelched all voices, and we can't blame people. Yes, they didn't speak up. I understand some of them were cowards, but some of them, hey, you worked hard for that degree. You don't want to be punished, but you don't want to be exiled and lose your license and have your peers not want to speak to you. And you're not sure. And that's what bugs me, is it's not that people were saying, I know. They were saying, maybe we should ask about this part of it. And even that was shut down, which drove me nuts. That's not how science works. And what did that do? That opened the vacuum for people who don't know. The people who just cared about making loud noises, the people who just cared about getting some clicks, to fill the void that should have been filled by legitimate scientific debate. Thanks so much, Dan and Reston, for holding on all that time, and I appreciate your insights. I'm with you, man. Let's question everything.
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2: A little sister sledge is what I'm thinking. We are family. That's not the bumper music, but that's the song I have in my head because I'm going to bring up Sondra here in Hurley, New Mexico, a town of just 1,200 people. So you got to be going there to get there. They call it the Brindley Town for some reason. What a cute nickname. Sandra, thank you so much for holding on to talk on the Chris Plant Show. This is your big showbiz break. Hit it.
13: Okay, that sounds good. Thank you for taking the call. So,
2: thanks for calling.
13: We in America have been now hit with the American Marxists and communists and a takeover of our country, our land, our people, everything else. And their biggest target was the family unit. Okay, and we as Americans are very busy, including myself, looking at all the destruction all over the place, even the virus and the death from the vaccine and everything else. And our families have fallen apart. We're standing alone in most cases, which is exactly where they wanted us, to pick us off easier, okay? And I say, you know, we've overlooked it so much, the family unit and the destruction of the family unit. We just couldn't get along anymore. We couldn't get along anymore. And you know what?
2: This has been by design. And I know that people say, oh, well, come on. You look at the targeting of the family unit. Look at even things like, well, the things that sound good, like the school lunch program. Well, not even an acknowledgement of the fact that, well, it's pretty important to feed. Look at little baby birds, right? If you start feeding a baby bird instead of its mother throwing up in its mouth, sorry, everybody. That's the veterinary background. If you start doing the chewing and the spitting for the baby bird's going to come to you instead of its mother. And then it won't learn all little baby bird things. And this was one of the things that Ayn Rand wrote about, one of those 250 page long monologues that she liked to have characters give in what was ostensibly a novel. But she was so right. She compared young people, children, to birds in a nest. And a bird has wings. And for a human being, it is our minds. And they are trained by the mother birds. But the government steps in and says, we'll take the place. And then they shove you out of the nest, unable to think in the case of a human, or with your wings mangled in the case of a bird. And it has been by design. The challenge is to explain that to people in that more global perspective that you talked about there, Sandra, and say, this is not by mistake. And some of the people, you want to say they're willing dupes, which is a word Bernie Sanders used to identify himself, that's fine. But the point is, that's the core goal, is because, and this was written by, you have the founders of Marxism. Here's Marx, a lazy, lazy guy. Go right back and read the letters Karl Marx's father wrote to him about how lazy he was, wouldn't work, wouldn't bathe, was just a filthy bum all the time, drinking. And he wrote this whole hateful screed of how he was going to take from everybody, and somehow, unfortunately, became this poisonous ideology because they wanted to destroy the family unit. Because the family unit, as I spoke about in the first hour with all of you here, it's something that gives you independence. If you don't have to go to the government, if you can go to your family, if you prioritize family, you don't need the government. You could do what you want. But once they have you, little baby bird, you have to depend on them for everything. Now, I understand from personal experience, a lot of us have lousy families. A lot of us have families that don't care about us. A lot of us have families where there's been a crime or a criminal that's been welcomed into the family, or there's been drugs that's welcomed in, or there's some horrible, I don't know, Satan worshiper, whether they know it or not, brought into your family. And you say, my spirit recoils at that. I can't be with them. Or they abandon you. I'm not saying that that's easy. And I'm sorry I even have to say this. But the goal should be strengthening it wherever we can, not deifying the division of it. And if you look at it, as with the other things, you say, what is the overall arching sinews that ties all of this together? The damaging of the family, the something like a program for children that takes them out of the hands of parents. They talk about universal child care, and they'll tell you when you get down in the weeds, they want to get a hold of your children as soon as they can and start, well, they say teaching, but how much are they really being taught? Look at what students know. There's a poll the other day from the Cato Institute about how shocking a low percentage of Generation Z even can name the first president of the United States. So they're not being taught knowledge. I don't think anyone would argue that they're smarter than ever today. But they certainly know a lot of other things. They certainly know to be good little apparatchiks of the state. They certainly know, as our last caller was saying, Dan, they certainly know not to question the state. The state gives you the line and you read it. It's turning us into a place like North Korea. And we don't want to be like North Korea, where we deify the government, we deify the head of state, where we say, oh, Kim Il-sung is the leader of the country. We don't want that in the United States of America. We want rugged individualisms and people who, individuals, we want rugged individuals, we want people who are independent. We want people who say, I don't want the government to be spitting its regurgitated food into my mouth because I know it comes at a price. I know I should stop saying that. My wife right now, love you, honey. I know you're yelling at me to stop talking about vomiting baby birds, but it'll stick in your mind, will it not, everybody? That's what the government wants to do to you, and it's real close to the exact stuff that you're going, ew. I'm talking to all of us out there, all of you and Chris Plant's audience. And that's what it is. It's saying, hey, depend on something else. Family is not important. So I definitely wanted to take Sandra's call on that. Sandra, I'll give you one last word. You're still there with us. You held on for so long. Give me a last word there.
13: Well, I agree with all that you said, and I appreciate the way you think about these things. And I appreciate Chris Plant and the people that are trying to communicate to the rest of all of us in the country to keep our heads above water and not drowned and die, okay?
2: Well, strong way to put it. I certainly, if you're drowning out there, Sandra, if anyone else is, I don't, gosh, if this is just your last minute, you're sitting there maybe thinking you have nowhere to go, we're here to throw a life raft to you. What are those little circular things? Why am I forgetting what it's called? Life preserver. Toss it to you and say, yes, we need everybody. And I think that's so much of what has expanded here with what Pope John Paul II called the culture of death. You look at, I think it's the fifth leading, I know, in fact, it's the fifth leading cause of death now in Canada is this, oh, cutesy little name, medically assisted suicide. It's killing people. It's encouraging people to end their lives. It's saying you're just cattle. This is something that at the end of The Great Dictator, the first time that audiences ever heard Charlie Chaplin's speech was that magnificent speech he gives at the end of The Great Dictator, and he's extorting people. And he's doing it from a position of a man on the left, because those used to be the universal ideals of liberty. And he's saying, don't give yourselves over to machine men with machine hearts and machine minds who treat you like cattle, who abuse you, who waste your lives. You are not cattle. You are men, and you're women out there, too. And you say, hey, you deserve better than this. You are something special. If you don't like being said that you are in the image of God, well, even if you don't believe, that's a pretty sweet thing. A little door, a little opening there to say, we have more. And the family is where you learn those things. And allowing people to leave their families, encouraging them to leave, encouraging them to pursue other things without that being paramount has been very, very dangerous and very damaging to our society. And that's a goal of socialism. And when you hear, I mentioned I have a bunch of sound bites here, you hear some people talk about it and the ideas that they have. I don't have enough time because so many of you were so generous with your time calling into me, but you hear them again and again talk about what? Not about improving the country, not about improving families, that may come in passing. You hear them saying they want to get rid of Donald Trump, stop Donald Trump, they want power, Donald Trump, Donald Trump, Donald Trump. This was something Bill Clinton did in 1992, stopped calling President George H.W. Bush president. Bring him down to your level. No respect. Now they lecture us. Speaking of norms, I said earlier that the only norm I ever cared about was the one sitting on a bar stool in Cheers. That was the norm, and then, oh, it was great that they got rid of that they stopped respecting the president. Funny how those things get shifted. But that's what they decided to do. They decided that we will just bring them down our level, tear down things. That's all they talk about is their own power. And say what you will about the Democratic Socialists of America. I certainly have. I think it's poison. It's dangerous. Look at Venezuela. Look at Cuba. Look at Argentina way back. I think it was the 10th wealthiest country in the world. Destroyed it. Venezuela sits on an ocean of oil. Destroyed. Socialism is just the installment plan. That is the little bit of seed you give a bird that makes them start eating. And then you give them more and more and more, and then maybe you poison them because you got them coming. You know, they do bear baiting. They go out there and they put out food for bears and try to bring in the bears. And then they shoot the bear. That is the seduction. And it has failed everywhere it's tried because it leads always to the same place. More power, more taking money. Look at Zoran Mamdani in New York City. What's he doing now? Consolidating power. Now he's outing people. He doesn't stay in Uganda, where, by the way, I mentioned when I was hosting for Derek Hunter on WMAL last time, 190,000 people held in slavery. Zoran Mamdani does nothing about it. Hates Airbnbs in New York City, targeting second homes in New York City, but he has a mansion there on 5 acres. That's fine. He rents it out as an Airbnb. The hypocrisy, the not living by your own standards. This is what I think we need to drive home. Take away this idea that it is a caring, loving belief system. It is not a caring, loving belief system. We need to encourage people to be self-sufficient. And that is a big, big, huge job. You can't just throw people out and say, okay, now you're self-sufficient. It's tough. It's not an easy thing. And it's not something you can accomplish without some compassion. But if you know how to listen to things, if you know, I was very complimented right there by Sandra, if you know how to look at things a little bit different and try to persuade people, you could say, this is why it's best for you. And speaking of her point about the family unit, that was traditionally the role of fathers. Your father would come in and say, well, you son, you have to go get that job. And your mother would let you in the back door because you didn't want to go get a job. You want to play with your friends all summer. And then your father would kick you out again. I have a friend. He produced an Oscar-winning film not so many years ago, a guy from high school. And he said, I so vividly remember, he said, I was sitting there because I asked him, how'd you get into filmmaking? You were never a filmmaker in high school. And he said, well, I was sitting there one day. I'd just been sitting watching TV a lot. Price is Right, whatever. And my father came and he kicked me in the butt. And he said, you got to get a job, get out there, decide what you're going to be and do. And he said, it wasn't a hard thing or anything, that he didn't bruise me. But it was the shakeup, and we all need that shakeup. And yes, I know, it doesn't mean the mother can't do that. But you know, life is pretty hard. There's a song by Johnny Cash. It's called Mr. Garfield. And it's about the assassination of James A. Garfield. And James A. Garfield, unfortunately, it was a ballad of the Old West. He got shot. He was lingered for 11 weeks. It was a terrible tragedy for the country. But there's a line where Johnny Cash sings that Garfield tells his wife, Lucretia. He called her Crete, as was the nickname back then. Don't pull in single harness all your life. After a while, get yourself a good man. You're going to have children that you need to raise. And she doesn't want to hear that. But in the song, he tells her that because it's important. And he says this great line, don't pull in single harness all your life. So picture yourself a old-timey wagon. Yeah, you have two horses. It's easier. Life is hard. You need somebody who can do the things you can't or will help you when you're sick. Family is what's going to do that. And I encourage people all the time when I talk about politics, the people that maybe you think you elect for an elective office, and this is one reason why President Trump and why President Clinton, as it happens, people felt, oh, they care about me. They would help me out. They wouldn't blow me off. And I have to say, Bill Clinton, right there seeing Rush one time in a restaurant, came over, sat down, and said, hey, how you doing there, Limbaugh? Looking pretty good. Drop some weight. Didn't have to do that. That was one of the craziest memories of the time. Rush comes in the office, sits on my desk, and says, I got to tell you what happened last night. It was so insane. That's important to people. And it's not enough to have the facts on your side. It's not enough to lecture people. And it's not enough to be right, which we know freedom is right. People want you to care. And they'll forgive a lot if they think that you care about them. And socialists manage to convince people we care. They don't care. They're never going to care about you as much as, oh, I know, we're not supposed to say Ozzie and Harriet go way back. Kids today probably don't even know Marcia and Mike Brady. We mock that. That's part of what Sandra was talking about. We mock the family. That was silly. That's impossible. That didn't exist. The Bradys didn't have enough bathrooms for all those kids, which was true. Mike, what were you thinking? One bathroom. But they loved them. Nobody that you vote for is going to love you as much. You have a friend who voted for Barack Obama. If they're a friend, they come and shovel your driveway when you throw your back out. You're not going to call whoever your favorite pundit is, unless it's Chris Plant. Chris Plant will probably help you out. But they're not going to help you. They're not going to do it. That's not their business. That's another phrase Charlie Chaplin uses in that speech. So I could play you all these bites that I have here. Oh, boy, I have a nice stack of them. But the important thing is just I ask you all, look at the things differently. Realize what the end game is. Try to speak to people, as Dr. King said of that man, in understanding terms. When he says the problem with your people, Dr. King, is you don't lift yourselves up by your bootstraps. Martin Luther King says, I tried to speak to him in understanding terms, love that phrase, and says, I explained that It's hard when someone's standing on your bootstraps. That's all we're asking, is to have those removed. Now, this has changed over time. There's certainly things we can criticize. Schools, unfortunately, will only safely teach somebody like Martin Luther King Jr. They don't teach about the greats like George Washington. Everybody's flawed. But that doesn't take away from the wisdom founded in his Christian faith that Martin Luther King Jr. had. So thank you for calling me today, Sandra, and speaking with me in understanding terms. It's such an honor, such a pleasure to be here and hearing from Chris's audience. You're a great audience. I'm really enjoying you. You're hitting your marks. Everything's going great. I will be back to say goodbye, 3 hours already gone, after this break.
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2: What? 3 hours already up? That doesn't seem possible, but you all have made it so easy for me. Thank you so much, Michael, for producing today. Jasmine, for screening all those great calls. Those are really good callers. And I can tell you, in those years at the EIB network, we had a I can confess to you now, a little bit of a love-hate. You wanted Rush, right? All of you probably did, too. Rush was always so kind with callers, sometimes suspending our good friend James Golden, the famous Bo Snerdly, the last of the Snerdlys standing. We had a lot of fun, by the way. I go on his show every now and then and enjoy talking to him. We really were a great family. But Rush knew that all of you out there in the audience, in the caller universe, were the important ones. So thank you for listening to me today. I do appreciate it. I don't take it for granted. I'm not here to plug my own things. I hope you will seek me out just because I like to hear from people. That's why I took these calls today, even though I had a lot of stuff prepared to say and all those sound bites I spent the weekend cutting. But it was more important for me to hear all of your voices. I felt that that's the job I have. That would honor how Chris does this thing of ours. Josh Hawley has just scorched Dr. Fauci, who I can't stop talking about because he's in the news. "You do not have any rights under the Fifth Amendment," Hawley said. "You have been pardoned, as you very well know." Boy, that sounds like exactly what I said. And here he quotes Brown versus Walker from 1896, which is the case that I cited, that, quote, "when he has been pardoned, he may not stand upon his privilege," unquote. 1896. What a great year. That's the year we got William McKinley elected president of the United States. If I'm fortunate enough to come back with all of you again, I will talk more about McKinley. In the meantime, yes, you can keep in touch with me at History Dean on Twitter. And you can also listen to me on the History Author Show. That's something I don't do as much as I used to, but I have, I think, 260 interviews on there with people. And I always had there as my model Brian Lamb. I try to keep things mellow and keep politics out of it, because history, I want to follow the truth. Here I talk about my political beliefs and whatnot. There, I just want the good history. One of my favorite books is written by President Trump's, one of his co-authors, a gentleman by the name of Charles Learson. Ty Cobb, A Terrible Beauty. If you believe all these myths about Ty Cobb being a horrible racist, here's a guy who, he doesn't vote for President Trump, doesn't support him after that, but he's a journalist in the old school, and he went in and incredible things in that book, and I do not get anything for promoting him here. I just love it as an example of journalism. Go back to the primary sources, learn the things like there was this biographer, Al Stump, who put out all these lies about Ty Cobb, wrote his own book while he's supposed to be writing the poor, dying Georgia Peaches autobiography, and then they based that awful Tommy Lee Jones movie on it. If I'm wrong, I like to learn. I don't want to pass on myths. One of the things I do in my New York Sun columns is I go out there and I look up every single quote because I want to make sure it's right. So I hope you'll follow me. Keep in touch. It was such an honor to be here today. Thanks again for everyone at the Chris Plant Show for giving me this opportunity. Take care of yourselves out there, Chicago. You're my kind of town. That goes for Washington, D.C. too, as much as we might pick on all of you. And all the little towns, all the little resting New Mexico's out there that people may never have heard of. And we want to hear from you again next.
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6: From ABC News, I'm Michelle Franz. In tense moments on Capitol Hill, Dr. Anthony Fauci appearing before a Senate hearing on the COVID response. That hearing, chaired by Republican Rand Paul, comes after Paul released hundreds of pages from Fauci's diary, which includes the COVID-19 pandemic. The former medical advisor to President Trump during his first term, also the lead of the White House Coronavirus Task Force, and stayed on during the Biden administration. Fauci today invoking his Fifth Amendment rights. ABC's Jay O'Brien has more.
24: President Biden's preemptive pardon, in the words of the chairman of this panel, Rand Paul, who would be the one making any kind of criminal referral to the Justice Department, doesn't cover future actions. It only is retroactive from the date the pardon was issued. And Fauci seemed to acknowledge that as well. So what Fauci was saying in his opening statement there is he believes that Chairman Paul is bent on putting him, in Fauci's words, behind bars.
6: U.S. forces across the Middle East are on high alert following surprise attacks by Iran just days after a pause in fighting was announced by the White House. ABC's Rachel Scott has details.
25: Saudi Arabia under fire from Iranian-backed groups in the region, shooting down drones in the eastern part of the country. Overnight, the U.S. and Saudi Arabia retaliating, striking Iran-backed proxy groups in Iraq. The first time Saudi Arabia has carried out strikes in that country since the start of the war. And in the Red Sea, the Iranian-backed Houthi rebels in Yemen claim to have struck a Saudi oil tanker, threatening another critical waterway in the Middle East.
6: The Federal Reserve Board is wrapping up its two-day policy meeting today. Analysts say the ongoing war with Iran, now in its sixth month, and impact on oil and gas prices could factor in whether the board could raise interest rates. At least 13 people have died in Japan following yesterday's powerful earthquake, according to Japan's prime minister. Crews, meantime, continue to search through the rubble of a collapsed mall in the quake zone. You're listening to ABC News.
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22: 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This is Jed Mescon. From the courtroom, felony conviction rates in Hamilton County have drastically increased over the last 5 years, according to District Attorney Cody Womp, saying under new leadership, the DA's office committed to prioritizing aggressive prosecution of violent crime. For more than 100 years, people have been attending St. Mark's United Methodist Church in North Chattanooga. Now that beautiful building on Mississippi Avenue has been officially listed on the National Register of Historic Places for its architectural distinction. Out of Georgia, a 16-year-old has now been sentenced to life in prison without the possibility of parole for the 2024 mass shooting at a high school in Winder, which killed four and injured nine. Out of Alabama, during a recent security check at Gulf Shores International Airport, an unusual discovery was made. Five Civil War-era cannonballs were discovered by TSA agents at a security checkpoint. Speaking of strange stories, a Queens, New York family now this morning demanding answers after they say a funeral home mistakenly cremated their 93-year-old mother despite her documented wish to be buried.
27: Here's the official forecast. A heat advisory remains in effect through tonight. Otherwise, mostly sunny and 90 today. Tonight, clear down to 67. Sunshine and 88 for tomorrow. Thursday night, mostly clear, 67 the low. Friday, it's going to be mostly sunny with a high of 89. Friday night brings clouds with a chance of overnight showers, our low down to 70. Kicking off the weekend on Saturday with mostly cloudy skies, more showers and thunderstorms, and 86.
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13: All right, 844-484-3872, 844-4 the USA. That's the way to join us today from coast to coast. From sea to shining sea, as Rand Paul hauls Anthony Fauci back into the United States Senate today to answer for his crimes, to answer for all of the revelations found within his diary. They're calling it a diary, like we just raided his childhood bedroom and found the wood panel that we had to crack open to find his secret diary with, you know, his sketches and things. No, that's not what this was. He wrote down all of these things about his true feelings about the pandemic, all the ways in which he was lying to the public, all the ways he was trying to manipulate your understanding of COVID and the jabs, everything. He wrote it all down on a government computer. These are government files. And he's acting like we just raided his private diary. Anthony Fauci appearing before the United States Senate today. But as he does so, all he gives us is an opening statement. And then he pleads the fifth. He has pled the fifth today. He did plead the fifth today during the hearing, which is now concluded. Over 70 times, question after question, claiming that he has a Fifth Amendment right to avoid self-incrimination. Now, I'll remind you, and this came up in the hearing today, he received a pardon from the auto pen. He has an auto pen pardon. So what is he talking about? Why would any of his answers be incriminating? Not possible to incriminate him for events that are covered by the auto pen pardon. At least under the theory that the auto pen pardon should stand. I've long thought that that should be tested. But still, the claim that he's making and that even many of the senators were making today is he was pardoned for that relevant information. So what do you mean Fifth Amendment? You wouldn't incriminate yourself by telling us the truth now. You can't be prosecuted for those things that were covered by the pardon. So just tell the truth. Instead, this is what we got today. Here's Anthony Fauci, his opening statement today to the United States Senate.
15: I served at the NIH for over 54 years, 38 of those as director of the National Institute of Allergy and Infectious Diseases. Over that period, I proved that I believe in and respect the value of legitimate congressional oversight. In fact, I testified before and or briefed Senate and House congressional Senate and House committees well over 200 times over those 38 years. During and after the COVID pandemic, I have appeared multiple times for hearings in the Senate and the House, usually under oath, and sat for several days-long transcribed sworn interviews answering questions about the very issues that are now the subject of this hearing.
13: I love how arrogant he is. He comes in and he's like, look, I've already come to Congress and talked. I don't have to do this again. You're wasting my time. That's his opening statement. His opening statement is annoyance that he's being called in to answer questions again. Now, if you pay attention to his history before Congress, it involves a series of deceit, dishonesty, and obfuscation and misleading and constantly spinning and trying to slip out of culpability for his role in all of the chaos in our country. That's what it consisted of. And Rand Paul, who has been relentless in digging into this guy and exposing him for who he truly is saying, that's not good enough. I want you back in front of the Senate now. In other words, the American people, by virtue of their representatives, have called this decades-long government employee, who was at one point the highest paid official in the whole federal government, you need to come and answer to the American people right now. And his view is, I've given you enough answers. I don't need to talk to you anymore. I don't even need to be here.
15: However, given Senator Paul's obvious obsession with calling for my prosecution, his repeated slanderous comments about me, and recently his publicly releasing my unredacted personal diary aimed at embarrassing and intimidating me, the only conclusion I can reach is that the sole reason he is calling me before this committee is to get me to say something, anything, that could vindicate his repeated public pledges that I end up, in his words, quote, behind bars, unquote. Any reasonable person who has followed his unhinged obsession with me would readily come to the same conclusion.
13: Rand Paul's obsession with Anthony Fauci is very hinged. It's very hinged. It's completely grounded in reality. You should be obsessed with pursuing Anthony Fauci. Anthony Fauci has lied about the origins of COVID. He orchestrated a cover-up of the origins of COVID. He has lied about gain-of-function research and his role in funding it using your money. Anthony Fauci lied. He even admitted as much to the New York Times. Lied about herd immunity thresholds to the American people. He would change his numbers based on public polling, not based on science of any reasonable kind. Anthony Fauci is a liar. He is a habitual liar. He just lies all the time. And then he's constantly in it for his own vanity. These diary entries demonstrate that the guy is like talking about, I'm a rock star. I was featured on the New York Times. I was featured on the Washington Post. In the midst of his death count emails, literally in the same emails where he's, or his diary entries where he's talking about death counts in the United States, he's talking about how famous he's becoming. I'm the most famous person on the planet now. He's a psycho. He's a complete psycho. And it's on display again today, even in his opening statement. And then he was whining about, oh, you got my diary. You got my diary. This is so awful. So in other words, he's the victim here. It's not the people who were killed from COVID. It's not the people who were forced into the jab. It's not the people whose lives were upended. It's not the people who couldn't see their loved ones as they were dying in a hospital. It's not anybody else. It's him. Anthony Fauci's the real victim of the COVID saga.
15: Over 200 times over those 38 years. During and after the COVID pandemic, I have appeared multiple times for hearings in the Senate and the House, usually under oath, and sat for several days-long transcribed sworn interviews answering questions about the very issues that are now the subject of this hearing. However, given Senator Paul's obvious obsession with calling for my prosecution, his repeated slanderous comments about me, and recently his publicly releasing my unredacted personal diary aimed at embarrassing and intimidating me, the only
13: my unredacted personal diary that he filled in with scented markers and stickers. I can't believe Rand Paul would share that with the people.
15: Conclusion I can reach is that the sole reason he is calling me before this committee is to get me to say something, anything, that could vindicate his repeated public pledges that I end up, in his words, quote, behind bars, unquote. Any reasonable person who has followed his unhinged obsession with me would readily come to the same conclusion.
13: Well, Fauci has a lot to say for a guy who's about to not say anything, because he spends the rest of the hearing insisting, I am here to plead the fifth under advice of counsel.
15: Have for the legislative branch of government and my decades-long record of cooperating with Congress, under the advice of my attorneys, I will invoke my right under the Fifth Amendment of the Constitution to refrain from answering your questions. Thank you.
13: Which he did over, I said 70, it's over 100 times. Over 100 times today, refusing to answer such basic questions as, what color is your tie? What color is the carpet in front of you? Is there a folder sitting on the desk in front of you? Under advice of counsel, I respectfully invoke my Fifth Amendment, on and on and on and on. Dissatisfying, to say the least. Very dissatisfying. But Rand Paul insists there are consequences coming for Anthony Fauci. We've got the details on all of the questions, all of the interactions today inside of that United States Senate hearing, and the consequences, Rand Paul says, are on the way. All ahead on this edition of Vince.
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4: All right, Rand Paul, chairman of the committee today in the United States Senate, going after Anthony Fauci. They hauled in as a witness. He had his lawyer alongside him, who apparently was told not to sit at the table with Fauci. You can have counsel with you, but you're supposed to sit in those chairs behind the witness. And instead, this guy pulled up right to the side of the table like he had to feed Anthony Fauci his baby food or something. You know, he's like right there up against him, squeezed up against his shoulder. And this would come up later in the hearing as Rand Paul would confront the attorney. I'll get to that. But first, Rand Paul going after Anthony Fauci. I have to say, I'm very, very happy with Rand Paul's aggression on this subject. I think a lot of Americans should be grateful to all of us, should be grateful to have a senator who's really dug in on this. I've had my differences with Rand Paul, no doubt. For those of you who've been with me for a while, you know we had a big blow up last year. Not a huge one, but we disagreed with one another politely on the air about the big, beautiful bill. I was much more insistent about border security and that legislation than he was. He was more concerned at that time about accruing more money in the national debt, which I'm very concerned about. But I thought, hey, you know, Senator Paul, let's get that border up, shall we? Let's get our border secure. Let's deport all of these illegals who are in our country. So that's where I was on that issue. But boy, am I enthusiastic about what he's doing here. Here's Rand Paul confronting Anthony Fauci today.
5: Admit that the risk of this dangerous research exceeded any possible benefits. Ask forgiveness. And pledge to help our government devise safeguards so a man-made epidemic never happens again. Instead of an apology, you have for years avoided responsibility. Regarding the lockdowns, you argue that you did not personally issue every lockdown order, close every school, or impose every mandate. But officials across the country invoked your authority to justify these decisions. And you presented your recommendations not as judgments open to debate, but as dictates of science itself. Your own words demonstrate that you understood the influence you exercised. On March 14th, 2020, you wrote that the task force recommendations were driven by me, yourself, Deb, and CDC. The next day you wrote that you had convinced Mayor Bill de Blasio to close the New York City schools, so you were involved. That same night, Governor Gavin Newsom's chief of staff told you that the governor had decided to close California schools, bars, and restaurants after watching you on television. Presidents, governors, mayors, school boards, corporations, and Congress all bear responsibility for the decisions they made. The COVID lockdown, however, could never have been inflicted without you aiding and abetting the crime.
4: That's right.
5: Children lost years of education. Small businesses built over a lifetime disappeared. Patients delayed cancer screenings and other medical care. Families were separated from dying relatives. Workers were ordered to accept a medical procedure or lose their jobs. Worship assembly, employment, education, and travel were restricted in the name of science. While you did not impose every restriction, you used your public authority to justify them.
4: He encouraged all of them. He was browbeating local officials, government officials into doing this. In fact, we've got, I think I shared it with you yesterday. He was furious at Ron DeSantis. Yeah, I did. I told you about this yesterday. He was furious, according to his diary, which is just a series of government records, of course. He was furious at Ron DeSantis for keeping the state of Florida open. He was really angry about that Ron DeSantis wouldn't heed his demands. And it turned out to be a wonderful decision. Florida ended up being a place of freedom. That's why we call it the free state of Florida now. Florida used to be the butt of jokes. Now it's the envy of the country for the wisdom of its leadership and the liberty that the people were able to enjoy there. Not so in every state. The states that listened to Fauci.

0: suffered misery. The children of those states suffered immense misery because of Fauci. So yeah, you're damn right we're angry at you. You're damn right we're obsessed with you, and you deserve it. And so this idea that you can just spend the whole hearing pleading the fifth, I plead the fifth, I plead the fifth, I plead the fifth, when you received a pardon, no doubt you petitioned for it. As Biden gives you a pardon, or whoever was operating the auto pen gives you a pardon, and now you're saying you can't answer any questions? I thought you had a pardon, dude. It dates back to 2014. By the way, why 2014? Why is that? Why does it go all the way back to 2014? Does anyone have an answer to that question? Ashley Moody actually raised this in the hearing today, the Florida senator. She goes, 2014, that's an interesting year. That goes right back to the first year you were funding the people who put the money into the Wuhan lab in China. Listen.
1: I'm just very interested why it was this date. Did it have anything to do with the fact that 2014 was also the year that the NIAID or NIH began funding EcoHealth Alliance's Understanding the Risk of Bat Coronavirus Emergence Grant?
2: On the advice of counsel, I respectfully decline to answer based upon my rights under the Fifth Amendment to the Constitution.
1: And this is the same grant that funded the work on bat coronaviruses at the Wuhan Institute on Virology. Millions of Americans are questioning what happened during COVID, why we were getting given misleading information, misleading advice, why you gave conflicting statements, based on, I guess, how you were feeling that day. And Americans, rightfully, we also for a million Americans, I'm just...
0: Not many good answers. But the Senate showing some life today, going after Fauci. We got more ahead on The Vince Show.
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10: 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This is according to Dana Santis, a strength and conditioning specialist. Even though you walk every day, Dana does say you can make small adjustments to immediately improve your walking mechanics. 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Allow your arms to swing naturally in coordination with your legs. 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I'm Dr. Sanjay Gupta, helping you live a better life.
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0: Grandpa doesn't care if you plead the Fifth Amendment. He's not letting you go that easily. No, you're going to sit there and you're going to take it.
12: You could not hide that your agency had funded the Wuhan research or your long history of defending gain-of-function research. The only alternative left was to argue that COVID-19 did not originate in the Wuhan lab. You were not a detached observer. You had an institutional interest in the public believing that federally funded research had nothing to do with the pandemic. It was a conflict of interest from the very beginning. The authors of the proximal origin of SARS-CoV-2 privately had serious doubts about a natural origin.
0: The proximal origins paper was the cover-up. That was one of the big elements of the cover-up because Anthony Fauci orchestrated a scientific journal to run an article declaring that this came from a wet market. It came from natural origins, not from a lab, not from man-made origins. Yet the people who were involved in writing this cover-up, this lie, all knew and had all admitted privately, yeah, this thing looks like it came from a lab.
12: Within days, though, they flipped, and they all wrote in Proximal Origin that the virus was almost certainly not a laboratory construct. That paper was then used by the government and the media and you to discredit Americans who were asking the same questions that you and the authors were asking yourselves privately. You even cited proximal origin from the White House podium. You held it out as evidence that the virus could not have been engineered.
0: That's right.
12: But you didn't disclose your role in the discussions that preceded the writing of the paper.
0: That's circular, by the way. That's a circular reasoning. That's an attempt to manufacture the evidence that you would later wield as some sort of objective third party making the assessment. Fauci didn't disclose that. So what's really going on is behind the scenes, he's ordering a cover-up, and then as soon as the cover-up is orchestrated, he points to the cover-up as evidence that he's right, that this thing didn't come from a lab. You see how the game is played?
12: Did not disclose the author's original concerns. You did not concern... You did not reveal that you had been part of the paper, that you had read and offered editorial comments on the paper before it was published, before you began using it as evidence that it couldn't have originated in the lab. You did not disclose that you had immediately investigated yourself whether NIAID funding might be connected to the research. You did not tell the American people the full story. Duly released private messages indicate that the doubts with the authors and others didn't disappear after the publication. So while this was being waived at the White House to show that it couldn't come from the lab, the authors were still privately continuing to assign a meaningful probability to a laboratory origin.
0: You know, these details that you just heard from Rand Paul, they were known for a very long time. In fact, I remember talking about these years ago. That as all of these emerging details started to come out, and the left, the legacy media worked really hard to suppress them, to continue to call them conspiracy theories, to act like there was no basis to start pointing to the Wuhan Institute of Virology and Anthony Fauci's role in covering it up. But for those of us who were paying attention, we've known for a long time. And in fact, you know, this came up today. The only Democrat who took this hearing seriously, in fact, he was basically the only Democrat who even attended the hearing other than the ranking member, was John Fetterman of Pennsylvania. Fetterman shows up today in a suit, mind you. I think it's a sign of how serious he takes the hearing and why it matters to the American people. He's wearing a suit today rather than the hoodie. And he offered this about the origins of COVID. Take a listen. Here's John Fetterman.
13: But one that it's not about much more your regrets, but I have one. And that is early on that there was the theory that the virus could have emerged from the lab. And early on that became like a right wing kinds of theory. And I thought it seemed to make sense. Now, there was a really advanced lab that was close by. And then you have this unknown virus out. So, but that became a very partisan thing. And now it seems now it's more and more emerging theory that that would have come from the lab. Now, you know, I think that the next time our nation's facing something like this, we are not become, you know, as I might have been, blinded by the partisan idea that maybe the truth might come from a side that's different than you are. But I think we should really be willing to pursue truth, no matter where that may have emerged, you know, after.
0: So John Fetterman may have done a little bit of soul searching here, may have looked back and said, you know what, maybe I should reexamine my priors and change my position based on new evidence, which is what decent people do. Normal people do that. It's like over time, you change your position when you get new evidence that suggests that your position needs to change. Fetterman did that. Why can't everybody else do it? He's got kind of rose-colored glasses around this subject. I hope in the future this doesn't happen again. It'll happen again. Maybe not in the form of a pandemic, but the idea that Democrats will have their eyes closed to reality because they're pursuing political power and they're trying to evade responsibility, culpability for their own actions, including criminal actions. Will that happen? Yeah, it'll happen again. It'll happen. And in fact, it's happening again today. So Fetterman may be willing to say all of this out loud, but over on Ms. Now today, the left-wing cable network, they were making the case that the victim in all this is Anthony Fauci, that he's just being tortured. Listen, this is one of the guests on Ms. Now today. As the hearing is going, you don't even get to hear the hearing. The hearing's on the side screen, and then they've got their left-wing yappers just telling you that this is all one big, you know, show trial, and Anthony Fauci, that poor hero, is being burned at the stake.
14: And, you know, I've said that there were two traits to the post-World War II Republican Party, Joe McCarthy and Dwight Eisenhower. Dwight Eisenhower was governing, boring. McCarthy was conspiratorial, nutty, non-governing. What we're seeing here...
0: Actually, McCarthy was going after communists. That was what he was up to. But that's right. The way Stuart Stevens is representing this, He's saying, this is a deranged conspiracy theory. I can't believe they're torturing poor old Anthony Fauci. He's a hero.
14: It's a replay of the Joe McCarthy hearings. That didn't end up well for McCarthy. I don't think this will end up well for Rand Paul, but it's still a very sad day.
15: Do you think it's going to end up unwell for Anthony Fauci?
14: Yeah, it's so sad to see this man up there who's done so much good, has dedicated his life to him, to saving lives. Look, every day we wake up with, can they really go this low? It's sort of a constant in the Trump administration. And it's what just shows, what Rand Paul just shows, just how unserious.
0: Oh, they're so disgusting. I can't even listen to that anymore. They're disgusting. They're disgusting little Pravda-esque defenders of the worst kinds of corruption and death and despair. Just, I mean, need I remind you about the misery that this country was served up at the hands of Anthony Fauci? And Ms. Now is still conjuring up defenses of it. You know what we need is more tyranny. That's their position. You know, this morning on the Vince podcast, I was kind of giving people a preview. We might call it a curtain raiser ahead of Anthony Fauci's non-testimony today. And I was reminded of this PBS video from a couple years back of Anthony Fauci roaming the streets of Washington, D.C. with the D.C. mayor, Muriel Bowser. They had a PBS camera crew in tow. And as they did this, they were really, the big thing was they were concerned. The left was very concerned that Black Americans were not listening to their mandate that everyone get a jab shoved into their body. They said Black Americans were too skeptical. So we need to get out on the street and we need to scold Black Americans into compliance. That's what they did in Washington, D.C. So Muriel Bowser and Anthony Fauci go door to door. And this is supposed to be, you know, this some like great campaign or something to get people to sign up. But the funny thing is, it turns out to be one of the great moments in American history, as you get a Black American telling Anthony Fauci, no, I'm not interested in this. In fact, I'm entirely skeptical of you. I'm not interested. This is crazy to me. Take a listen to this. This is the moment when a new hero was born. Listen to this.
16: The people in America are not settled with the information that's been given to us right now.
17: So I'm not going to be lining up taking a shot on a vaccination for something that wasn't clear in the first place. And then all create a shot in miraculous time. It takes years to
18: It used to take years.
17: Okay, it used to.
18: You know how many years were invested in this approach? About 20 years of science to get us to be able to do it.
17: 20 years is not enough. And 9 months is definitely not enough for nobody to be taking no vaccination that you all came up with.
19: The only reason I'm talking to you right now, as close as we are, is that I've been vaccinated.
17: Right.
19: But if it allow thousands of people like you don't get vaccinated, you're going to let this virus continue to percolate in this country and in this world.
17: Something like the common flu then, right?
19: It's much more serious
18: than the flu.
17: Well, the flu kills a lot of people annually, too.
18: You know how many people died of the flu the last year? I mean, not this year, virtually none, but the previous year, about 20 to 30,000. You know how many people have died from COVID-19 in the United States? 600,000 Americans.
0: By the way, we would later find out after this clip was done, the prepositional distinction that the government was refusing to make with that math. This idea of dying from COVID versus with COVID. Remember that? Remember when we later find out that actually they were juicing the numbers to unbelievable rates? I'm not saying that COVID wasn't whacking people. It clearly was. But the government, led by Anthony Fauci's initiatives, was lying about the true data. They would say that somebody that got hit by a bus, later in the autopsy, they'd find out, oh, the guy also had COVID. Okay, put it down as a COVID death. You think I'm joking? I'm not joking. I'm not making that up. Not a conspiracy theory. Totally real. Died with COVID was an actual way the government was assessing the data. That doesn't make any sense from a public policy standpoint. It makes all the sense in the world from a tyranny standpoint.
17: Well, the number that you all given that died, that's once again, that's you all's number.
19: You gonna pass?
17: Yeah, definitely. Because when you start talking about paying people to get vaccinated, when you start talking about incentivizing things to get people vaccinated, there's something else going on with that.
19: You're right. But I'm glad millions of people like me and most everybody here didn't get an incentive. You know what their incentive was? Protecting their health and protecting the city.
17: Incentive, y'all campaign is about fear. It's about inciting fear in people. You all attack people with fear. That's what this pandemic is. It's a fear. It's fear, this pandemic. That's all it is.
0: I love this man. Where is that hero? He's probably out there just absolutely crushing it still. As he confronts, and I love Muriel Bowser thinks she can sweet talk him into it. She's going to finesse him into getting something that he doesn't want. He's like, no, I'm not doing that. You're just trying to inspire fear in people. And in fact, the end of that clip, you should know, both Muriel Bowser and Anthony Fauci are walking away from him. They've stepped down off the stoop and they're now trying to walk away from him. But they realize that the cameras are rolling. The PBS cameras are rolling. So they don't really quite know how to get away. As he just lights into them. It's so great. But there was another element to that video that doesn't get quite as much attention as that great moment. And it's this. It's when Anthony Fauci announces to Muriel Bowser, as they've just knocked on another door in Washington, D.C., and they're waiting for the person that lives there to answer. He says, you know what the real problem is right now? Republicans. Anthony Fauci declared Republicans are the problem. They don't like to be told what to do. And we've got to break that. Listen.
20: What are we going to do about those other states?
18: Oh, my God. They're going to keep the outbreak smoldering in the country. It's so crazy. I mean, they're not doing it because they say they don't want to do it. They're Republicans. They don't like to be told what to do.
20: Right.
18: And we got to break that, you know, unpack that.
0: We've got to break that. We got to break those Republicans. Is the public record not clear on this guy? Is there any confusion still about who he is and what he intended to do and how he did it? Crystal clear to me. He wanted to break you. And now we want justice. It's very simple. We want justice. More ahead on the consequences coming for Anthony Fauci. Rand Paul lays out that he's not out of the woods yet. More ahead on The Vince Show.
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27: There are lots of things you can measure to get an idea of how healthy you are at any given moment.
10: temperature, heart rate, blood pressure, just to name a few. But how about how healthy you will be and how long you're likely to live? According to a new study out of the University at Buffalo, two simple strength tests are pretty accurate at predicting longevity in older women. One is hand grip strength, and the other is how quickly people can stand up from a seated position without using their arms. By the way, I remember interviewing former President Jimmy Carter when he was quite old and being really impressed how he just popped out of the chair without using his arms. Not a lot of older people can actually do that. But I think the message here is that maintaining strength as you age is going to help you perform everyday activities, but also help you avoid injury and stay independent. I'm Dr. Sanjay Gupta, helping you live a better life.
1: 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We'll see you there.
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0: Yeah, Rand Paul telling Anthony Fauci today, you know, you don't even have a basis to take the Fifth. In fact, you're cruising towards contempt, son.
4: On the advice of counsel, I respectfully decline to answer, based upon my rights under the Fifth Amendment of the Constitution.
5: In the red folder on your table is a copy of Section 192 of Title II of the U.S. Code. Your counsel has been provided a copy as well. That section makes it a crime for a witness appearing under subpoena to refuse to answer any questions pertinent to the question under inquiry. Do you have that in front of you?
4: On the advice of counsel, I respectfully decline to answer based upon my rights under the Fifth Amendment of the Constitution.
5: Let the record record that the witness has refused to answer whether there's a folder in front of him based on his Fifth Amendment right.
0: Yeah, people laughing, but man, crazy that that's the way this went down today. Rand Paul did say that there are going to be consequences here for his obstruction of this investigation. Remember, he can't incriminate himself if he's got a pardon. He's got a presidential pardon. There's no way he could incriminate himself for answering questions relevant to the period of the pardon.
5: The chairman has denied your assertion of privilege and directed you to answer, but you nonetheless refuse and stand on privilege despite the existence of the pardon. The committee will have to consider after this hearing what appropriate action should be taken against you for the failure to testify after being directed to do so. It's against the law to obstruct an investigation of Congress. There will be repercussions to your refusal to testify today.
0: Yeah, and he says that there's going to be a contempt vote now held next week. We're expecting a contempt vote next week from the congressional committee here on holding Anthony Fauci in contempt of Congress. Now, of course, given how novel all of this is, it'll be interesting how it goes. And in fact, Rand Paul's even admitted, yeah, I think this is going to have to be tested in court because, you know, reporters were asking, well, isn't it the case? He does have Fifth Amendment rights against self-incrimination. That's true. You do have Fifth Amendment rights against self-incrimination. But again, if you've got a pardon that liberates you from any criminal culpability for the relevant time period, the only thing you're doing at this point is obstructing Congress from getting the truth. You're not preventing a criminal prosecution by giving these evasive answers, invoking privilege. You're doing nothing but obstructing. That's how Rand Paul feels about it. That's how the United States feels about it. The normal people of our country feel about it. Let's see how the courts feel about it. Let's get this thing moving. Got a lot more to get to, including Rand Paul trebuchets Anthony Fauci's attorney right out of the room. More ahead on The Vince Show.
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10: I don't know about you, but my social media feeds are flooded with lotions and potions and gadgets, all promising to unlock different components of longevity. But if you log off, take a step back from all the hype, you'll find that the actual keys to a longer, healthier life are hiding in plain sight. There are four of them. Number one, nutrition. The Mediterranean diet really is the gold standard. Number two, exercise. You should be getting 150 minutes of moderate intensity exercise or 75 minutes of vigorous intensity exercise every week, plus strength training and stretching. Number three, sleep. Sleep is when your body and your brain repair themselves. You should be getting 7 to 9 hours a night. And finally, number four often gets forgotten, socialization. It's not a bonus. It's a necessity for a healthy life, finding a sense of community, purpose, and belonging. I'm Dr. Sanjay Gupta, helping you live a better life.
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12: From ABC News, I'm Michelle Franzen. Signs tomorrow's confirmation vote for Todd Blanche to become the permanent attorney general is facing an uphill battle. Senator John Cornyn today calling off his meeting with Blanche.
13: Sources say Cornyn abruptly canceled the meeting after Blanche failed to provide him a draft order rescinding the DOJ's controversial settlement agreement with President Trump, establishing a $1.8 billion fund for purported victims of government weaponization. A key vote for Blanche's nomination to move forward, Cornyn has until 4 p.m. to decide whether to move forward with the Senate Judiciary Committee's vote on Blanche, scheduled for tomorrow. Peter Haralambos, ABC News.
12: Dr. Anthony Fauci, who led the White House coronavirus task force for both the first Trump administration and the Biden administration, appeared at a contentious Senate hearing today, testifying about his response to the COVID pandemic. Fauci, who received a preemptive pardon from Biden, invoked his Fifth Amendment rights.
4: Given Senator Paul's obvious obsession.
14: Dr. Anthony Fauci said Committee Chair Rand Paul is bent on seeing him put behind bars, rather than answering questions about the origins of COVID and whether it might have stemmed from U.S.-backed research in China, Fauci declined.
4: Based upon my rights under the Fifth Amendment,
14: Paul vowed repercussions.
5: It's against the law to obstruct an investigation of Congress.
14: When Fauci's attorney tried to speak,
5: sir, you are not recognized.
14: Paul ordered him removed.
5: Security.
14: Stephen Portnoy, ABC News, Washington.
12: President Trump vowing to retaliate further after Iran targeted U.S. assets in the Middle East. Saudi Arabia and the U.S. responded, launching strikes against Iran. ABC's Karen Travers has more.
15: This was a surprise attack overnight by Iran aimed at U.S. military forces in the region. The president now is vowing to retaliate. He told Fox News today will be hitting them hard. He said they're going to get a beating. He also used expletives to describe what he might do next.
12: Stocks are sharply lower ahead of the Fed Reserve's decision on interest rates. 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
10: How often do you stop to wonder whether you should share something that's revealing, maybe even embarrassing, with a partner, a friend, or even your boss? In her new book called Revealing, The Underrated Power of Oversharing, behavioral scientist Leslie John says doing just that can help you deepen relationships that are vital to your life. We need people to trust us in order to get things like love, friendship, and career success. That's what she told us. When you make yourself vulnerable by revealing something sensitive, it does make other people trust you. In turn, when you ask someone to reveal something about themselves, showing that interest will generally lead someone to like you more. Why? Because people like to be asked about themselves, she says. It also signals that they are discriminating and choosy, but in a good way. I'm Dr. Sanjay Gupta, helping you live a better life.
16: This is Jed Mescon. From the courtroom, felony conviction rates in Hamilton County have drastically increased over the last 5 years, according to District Attorney Cody Womp, saying under new leadership, the DA's office committed to prioritizing aggressive prosecution of violent crime. For more than 100 years, people have been attending St. Mark's United Methodist Church in North Chattanooga. Now that beautiful building on Mississippi Avenue has been officially listed on the National Register of Historic Places for its architectural distinction. Out of Georgia, a 16-year-old has now been sentenced to life in prison without the possibility of parole for the 2024 mass shooting at a high school in Winder, which killed 4 and injured 9. Out of Alabama, during a recent security check at Gulf Shores International Airport, an unusual discovery was made. 5 Civil War-era cannonballs were discovered by TSA agents at a security checkpoint. Speaking of strange stories, a Queens, New York family now this morning demanding answers after they say a funeral home mistakenly cremated their 93-year-old mother despite her documented wish to be buried.
17: Here's the official forecast. A heat advisory remains in effect through tonight. Otherwise, mostly sunny and 90 today. Tonight, clear down to 67. Sunshine and 88 for tomorrow. Thursday night, mostly clear, 67 the low. Friday, it's going to be mostly sunny with a high of 89. Friday night brings clouds with a chance of overnight showers. Our low down to 70. Kicking off the weekend on Saturday with mostly cloudy skies, more showers and thunderstorms, and 86. I'm Craig Allen on WGOW.
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10: If I were to ask you what makes for a good night's sleep, you'd probably say a dark, quiet room, not too many things on your mind. 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
19: 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Heart of the Swamp, a beacon of truth, is casting its light from sea to shining sea. The Vince Show. Here's Vince Colonnaise.
0: All right, 844-484-3872, 844-4-THE-USA. That's the way to join us today from coast to coast. From sea to shining sea, get in here on the program. Appreciate you always. Best audience anywhere. You know, Josh Hawley today with some mighty fine questioning of Anthony Fauci. I was thinking, actually, Jim, I swear to you, I had this thought. I didn't convey it to any Senate staffs or anything. They just intuited it from the air. They must have thought, for some reason, I feel like asking questions like this. I thought the second Anthony Fauci started saying that under advice of counsel, I plead the fifth. And as he kept doing this over and over, over 100 times, I immediately thought, you know what, then? Turn him into a cartoon character. Embarrass him. Ask him the most obvious, unrelated, completely tangential questions imaginable. Just start asking him basic stuff. Like, what direction am I pointing? How many fingers am I holding up? What's your first name? Just ask him questions that he should have answers to. No way he could incriminate himself. He just answers them. And he'll plead the fifth, and he'll look preposterous, and you get the clip. Well, sure enough, Josh Hawley, he intuited what I desired, and he produced the clip.
20: Well, nothing says honesty like taking the fifth, huh, Doc? Let's try something. What day of the week is it today?
4: On the advice of counsel, I respectfully decline to answer based upon my rights under the Fifth Amendment to the Constitution.
20: What color tie are you wearing?
4: On the advice of counsel, I respectfully decline to answer based upon my rights under the Fifth Amendment to the Constitution.
20: What color is the carpet in front of you?
4: Mm-hmm. On the advice of counsel, I respectfully decline to answer based upon my rights under the Fifth Amendment to the Constitution.
20: Let's just get one thing straight. You don't have any rights under the Fifth Amendment because you've been pardoned, as you very well know. As the Supreme Court has been clear for a century and more, Brown versus Walker, 1896, when he has been pardoned, he may not stand upon his privilege. You know that. Your lawyers sitting behind you now shifting nervously in their chairs. They know it. This isn't about the Constitution. This isn't about the law. This is about contempt. Contempt for this body and contempt for the American people. But I think I know why you're doing it. It's because you don't want to answer questions. It's because you did all kinds of terrible things. It's because during the pandemic, you got rich, didn't you? You got rich. While people were dying, hundreds of thousands of Americans, over a million in the end, and you were getting rich, and not only were you doing that, you were using federal employees with taxpayer money to apply for and solicit cash prizes for you personally. Cash prizes totaling over $1 million. You did all of that during the pandemic, didn't you? That's a question.
4: On the advice of counsel, I respectfully decline to answer based upon my rights under the Fifth Amendment to the Constitution.
0: Okay, so Josh Hawley did a very effective job here at laying out the facts and proving how absurd all of this is, as Anthony Fauci refuses to answer the questions and now is destined for being held in contempt of Congress as of next week, which, to be clear, is a crime. Contempt of Congress is a crime. You're obstructing a congressional proceeding. It's a crime. As soon as that congressional vote comes through, that's a criminal referral to the Justice Department, and the United States Department of Justice should act on it immediately. Immediately. Put it before the courts, and let's get this test going for a million different reasons. Test the auto pen pardon, test the theory that he can plead the fifth and for a time period that it's not possible for him to incriminate himself. Test all of it. Put it before the courts. Let's get it rolling. It's the least he deserves. But did you hear that point that Hawley just made about the money? They had eight government employees, eight of them, all working on behalf of Anthony Fauci to earn him cash awards for his disastrous time in government. Cash awards totaling over $1 million in cash prizes that he received personally. Not only was he profiting directly from your paycheck in the form of the biggest salary in the entire federal government, he also was collecting over $1 million in cash prizes as a government official. Now, for those of you who have spent any time in government service, federal government service, let's say the military, would it have ever been acceptable for you to trade on your government position for $1 million in cash? No. In fact, I'm pretty certain that too would be a crime. Here's Josh Hawley today, laying out the ways in which, and this is all inside of his emails and diaries and everything, Anthony Fauci was using his staff in order to raise $1 million in outside cash for himself.
20: What were these individuals doing in the depth of the pandemic in November of 2020, when millions of Americans were suffering from COVID? What were they doing? I tell you what they're doing. Folkers was on your behalf soliciting and gathering information for a cash award. Let's look at it. We've got his email right here, right over my shoulder. Folker says, I'm working on this nomination for the Dan David Award for Fauci. We need to beef up the COVID part. Do you have language in the can that you could share that delineates how we responded in new ways to COVID? He sends this to multiple federal employees. What was the Dan David Award? Do you remember, Doc?
0: Under advice of counsel.
4: On the advice of counsel, I respectfully decline to answer based upon my rights under the Fifth Amendment to the Constitution.
20: It was a $900,000 cash award.
0: Holy cow.
20: $900,000 cash award.
0: Not bad.
20: And he got it.
0: That's a lot of money.
20: Because he used federal employees to get it. And this wasn't the only award, was it, Dr. Fauci? In fact, you applied for and received at least 8 other federal cash prizes on federal time using federal employees and federal resources. Here they are over my shoulder. Besides the Dan David Award, you've got the Partnership for Public Service. You've got the Adelson Prize. You've got the Smithsonian Award. You've got the National Academy of Medicine's Award. You've got the CDC Foundation. In fact, you turn your staff into a full-time application machine. You actually wrote to people and said, do you think maybe I'd qualify? And you got cash for all of this. And it wasn't just one or two employees, was it? In fact, you used 8 separate federal employees on federal time using federal resources to solicit cash awards. Isn't that true?
4: On the advice of counsel, I respectfully decline to answer based upon my rights under the Fifth Amendment to the Constitution.
20: Here they are right over my shoulder. Here's all of them. The people that you use, federal employees, so that you could go and get cash money. And the most hilarious part is that you weren't content to even dragoon them into applying for all of these cash awards. You then had them go out to the ethics agencies and ethics watchdogs and demand that you be able to get the money. That's right. We've got it in your emails. Your staff and employees on federal time using federal resources being paid with federal dollars are soliciting cash for you. And then they're turning around and saying to the agency, we don't want just an answer. We want to get to yes.
0: Made me think of something else about the Fauci saga. Do you know who was the head, the chief of the Department of Bioethics at Anthony Fauci's parent agency, the National Institute of Health? Do you know who was the top person in charge of ethics at that agency? His wife. Christine Grady. His wife was the top ethicist at his parent agency. And he's running around applying for cash prizes everywhere. How about it? That's an amazing thing, isn't it? It's just amazing. It's Josh Hawley just listing out. He's like, wait a second. We've got all the details. We've got all the evidence in the world. On the advice of counsel, I plead the Fifth. He was pardoned for the relevant time period. He was pardoned for all of these actions. Why can't he answer the question? Why can't he just tell the truth? Yes, it's true. We were burning through government cash just to enrich me. He wouldn't incriminate himself. Joe Biden pardoned him, or at least the auto pen did. Remember that?
20: Because Fauci wants the money. He wants it. We want to get to yes, and yes takes time. This is your chief of staff again, using federal email to pressure the agency's own ethics people so that you could get money, so that you could get rich. And it violated the law, didn't it, Dr. Fauci? Didn't it? It violated the law, didn't it?
1: Is that a question?
20: It is a question. You can answer. Go ahead.
4: On the advice of counsel, I respectfully decline to answer based upon...
0: Yeah, anyway, the point is he's got him dead to rights. In fact, the media, it was after the hearing today, they were like, was there anything actually incriminating in any of this? And Rand Paul was like, are you kidding me? Did you hear this? Did you hear what he talked about with Josh Hawley? Josh Hawley's laying out the elements of a crime. He's using federal resources to enrich himself. He's using all these federal employees, federal time, federal salaries to enrich himself. That was actually happening. We got all the evidence for it, and here he is pleading the fifth in a world where he was granted a pardon by an auto pen. Does anybody else think this is crazy? Rand Paul's like, you're saying I'm obsessed with the guy? Why aren't you obsessed with the guy? Even to this very day, the Palace Guard continues to lift its shields up and stand around Anthony Fauci to protect him from the kind of scrutiny he so richly deserves. Let me take a call here. I got Donna calling in, listening in on the mighty WMAL in the nation's capital. Hello, Donna. You're on the Vince Show.
2: Well, hello there. Thank you so much for explaining the pardon via the auto pen, which equals obstruction and contempt of Congress. I think that's interesting. And I will say this, you know, criminals will be criminals. And President Trump said, we caught them all, which brings me to last week when he said at the White House Correspondents' Dinner, don't believe the fake news. I believe today he would say, don't believe the fake Fauci.
0: Yeah. Yeah. You shouldn't. You shouldn't. And the president... We played some audio from him yesterday, I think, Donna, just like saying that Anthony Fauci was out of control and the president really trying to distance himself from this guy because he's a complete disaster, clearly, Anthony Fauci. And I'm glad to see him before Congress. But the reality is, of course, it's one thing to lay out the record, which a lot of these Republican senators, to their credit, did well today. It's another to achieve what both Donna and I desperately want, which is real consequences for the people who did damage to this country. And I know, Donna, you share this sentiment with me. It's long past time for handcuffs for Anthony Fauci. I love that he's like sitting up there going, I can't believe I'm being slandered here by a guy who thinks I should be behind bars. He's not the only one. And they're not slandering you. They're telling the truth. Try it sometime. More ahead on The Vince Show.
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0: Here's
1: a better life with Dr. Sanjay Gupta.
2: There are lots of things you can measure to get an idea of how healthy you are at any given moment. Temperature, heart rate, blood pressure, just to name a few. But how about how healthy you will be and how long you're likely to live? According to a new study out of the University at Buffalo, two simple strength tests are pretty accurate at predicting longevity in older women. One is hand grip strength, and the other is how quickly people can stand up from a seated position without using their arms. By the way, I remember interviewing former President Jimmy Carter when he was quite old and being really impressed how he just popped out of the chair without using his arms. Not a lot of older people can actually do that. But I think the message here is that maintaining strength as you age is going to help you perform everyday activities, but also help you avoid injury and stay independent. I'm Dr. Sanjay Gupta, helping you live a better life.
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1: A better life with Dr. Sanjay Gupta.
2: They say consistency is key, but sometimes you just gotta switch it up. A new study out of Harvard School of Public Health found that varying your exercise routine could add years to your life. What exercise someone did didn't matter much. What did matter was that all the exercises together worked all the muscle groups in their body. Now, an added benefit to changing things up is it can help you push through the plateau effect. That's when your body gets so efficient at doing something that you actually stop getting better at it. And we know from previous research that specializing in any one sport at a young age can make someone actually more prone to injury. And as experts we talk to point out, even elite athletes switch up things with their workouts, making sure to target strength, cardio, flexibility, balance, and doing that every single week. I'm Dr. Sanjay Gupta, helping you live a better life.
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0: Rand Paul did give Anthony Fauci's attorney the heave-ho in the middle of the hearing. Apparently, ahead of the hearing, the lawyer was like, hey, I'm going to sit at the table next to Fauci. And Rand Paul said, no, you're not. That's for the witness. You want to sit anywhere? You can sit behind them. You can give them advice, but you sit behind them. You don't sit at the table. That's for the witness. You're not the witness. The guy sat at the table anyway, annoying Rand Paul, who I think is kind of easily annoyed, actually, by reputation. And then the guy starts running his suck in the middle of the hearing. And Rand Paul goes, I didn't call on you. You're not recognized. You're not a witness here. How about this? Security, get that guy out of the room. Listen.
1: Not recognized by the committee or the chair. If he speaks again, he will be removed from the room. This testimony is from Anthony Fauci. This is not a game with his lawyers. He can advise. His lawyers can give him advice. He's got a half dozen here. They're all allowed to talk to him.
2: Yes.
1: All right?
2: Yes.
1: But the attorneys are not recognized. In fact, the attorney was told not to sit at the table, and he's not obeying that recommendation. There's a row behind you, sir. That's where you were told to sit, and you're not. And now you're disrupting the proceedings. And so, look, this is the way Anthony Fauci wants to be remembered, for a lawyer not listening to the rules. That's the way you want to be remembered, and that's what you're going to do. You are not recognized, sir. Security, please remove him from the room.
0: They got rid of that guy, which is great. But, you know, you didn't need your lawyer to just keep repeating the script that was in front of you. Anthony Fauci kept doing that, and now Rand Paul says they're going to hold him in contempt of Congress. That's great. That's really good. Now, what else can be done here? It's interesting. We're, you know, the

0: pardon, insofar as it's real, again, that should be tested, is at the federal level. What about in every state in our union? You ever think about that? Can Fauci be prosecuted for crimes at the state level, the local level? Can each of these states go after the guy? Well, let's test that, too. And you ready for an update on that story? The Attorney General of the Free State of Florida, James Uthmeyer, today, has reviewed Fauci's testimony, saw it happen live, and he said this: Fauci's lack of candor to Congress is unbelievable. My office is launching an investigation into Dr. Fauci. It's past time we get the truth of what happened during COVID. Patriot. So James Uthmeyer, the Florida Attorney General, said, okay, fine, we'll take it from here. We'll do it then. And he shouldn't be alone. Every attorney general in the United States has people who were affected by Anthony Fauci's villainy. Every single one of these states, they should all be launching investigations. In fact, these investigations should have started a long time ago. But Florida's launching one, says the attorney general. Good. Good. It's not too late. Let's get it done. So more as it comes, you know, we'll keep assessing. But Fauci today, a complete disaster. Bernie Moreno really read this guy the riot act. Do I have time for Bernie? Not right now. I could play some Bernie Moreno coming up on the program. He cursed today. He cursed at Anthony Fauci on C-SPAN. That's right. Curse words on C-SPAN. It was a spicy day. And the United States Senate, as he's going, speaking for all of us, candidly. Thank you, Senator Moreno, for doing that. We've got that. And also, I want to move also into election integrity with you today, because the state of New Jersey, well, the Democrats who run it, they're playing games right now. And this United States Department of Justice is not interested in playing games. And they're letting the New Jersey governor, Mikey Sherrill, know it. I've got the details on that and so much more all ahead on The Vince Show.
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7: 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It reinforces the alignment, stability, and coordinated muscle activation that supports how your body moves, whether you're doing strenuous exercise or simply going about your daily life. This is according to Dana Santis, a strength and conditioning specialist. Even though you walk every day, Dana does say you can make small adjustments to immediately improve your walking mechanics. 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Allow your arms to swing naturally in coordination with your legs. 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I'm Dr. Sanjay Gupta, helping you live a better life.
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0: You know, COVID is only one of the biggest stories of our entire lives. It's only the government tyranny bearing down on everybody and wrecking everything, especially for the kids. It's really awful what they did to the kids, isn't it? Entire generations of children that can't read. It just devastated by this generational setback at the hands of a guy who was trying to figure out ways to earn cash prizes off of his villainy. Bernie Moreno from Ohio laced into Anthony Fauci today on behalf of the rest of us, saying, who the

0: Vince is having a couple of technical difficulties right now. We're trying to work through that. Are we okay, Vince? Nope. Still trying to work through. He's got 1 minute. 1 minute. He's got to sign up. But he is talking about everything that's going on with this hearing today. And I can tell you from a personal standpoint that it really made me angry for sure, this whole hearing, and listening back and thinking back on everything that we went through, it was just absolutely terrible.
1: It was insane. I'm back with you now. I'm sorry, brother. I had a technical mishap. Did you hear that sensor beep going crazy? Is that what happened?
0: Yes.
1: Okay, good. I'm just making sure I heard the same thing you heard. Sorry about that. Anyway, here's Bernie Moreno today. We did censor him, and I promise you that beep isn't going to be like that. Listen.
2: There was a mom in Ohio during the depth of the coronavirus pandemic. Decided to go to her high school football game for her son. They hadn't been out much. The kids had been learning at school, and then the school got shut down. They hadn't really gotten much out of that education. As any parent knew, that remote learning was no learning at all. But it was a Friday night. Her son wanted to go watch her buddy go play football. So they went to the stadium. They sat alone, far from everybody else, just a mom, a dad, few kids. They didn't feel they needed to wear masks because it was stupid, because they were outside. They all live together. They're not near anybody. Dr. Fauci, do you know what happened to that mom and that family? That's a question.
3: On the advice of counsel, I respectfully decline to answer based upon my rights under the Fifth Amendment to the Constitution.
2: They were dragged out of that stadium and arrested. Those policies were put in place because you had moronic politicians that listened to the words of a megalomaniac.
1: Yes.
2: Who was more interested in having met a Kardashian than the suffering of the American people. And that is you. Your advice to communities like that, to idiotic politicians who enforce those rules, arrested that mom for watching a football game with her own family outside. When that story broke, I said to myself, I cannot stand idly on the side and watch this happen. It was about 6 years ago today that I decided I'm going to give up my businesses, sell them all, run for office, run for the United States Senate. Here I am sitting in front of you 6 years later saying, who the f*** do you think you were for doing that? It is a total disgrace what you did to this country. And if my Democrat colleagues are standing there defending you, I hope the voters of the United States of America watch the clips of every one of you doting on a guy who was more interested in being a celebrity than saving American people. I will make it my mission to make certain that every single one of those Democrats who did that we'll see that clip over and over and over again. Because there is no defense of what you did.
1: It was a nightmare. Remember California? Remember what they did in California? They were arresting people paddleboarding by themselves in the middle of the Pacific Ocean. You remember this? Remember how crazy that was? Kids wanted to go to a skate park. They filled the skate park with sand. The bowl was filled with sand so they couldn't skate. Fauci thought this was good. So public health. It wasn't for public health. It just created misery. It was tyranny. Pushed along by, he's right, a megalomaniac. Bernie Moreno had finished this way. This is another great clip from Bernie Moreno, who was great today. This is cathartic. I got to be honest. I like these clips. I get it. I know that you get these hearings and there's a lot of, you know, just back and forth and you want action. Me too. That's what I want. But it is cathartic to have these guys read the riot act to this guy. And the reality is, you know, Bernie Moreno brings up the Democrats. Most of them didn't even show up to summon a defense. Most of them skipped it. A couple of them showed up, not many. They decided, you know what, I'm not going to show up. It's basically indefensible, so I'm not going to show up. But, you know, he's really on my team, so I'm not going to, but I don't want to be there in the same room to defend him.
2: Well, let me tell you who David Schertler is for the audience, because he was ejected by the chairman. He's a high-profile criminal attorney. He's represented some really great people, like Senator Bob Menendez. Maybe that's somebody who my Democrat colleagues may remember.
1: Gold bar Bob.
2: Took gold bars as bribes from the Egyptians. And there's an article here in the Washington Free Beacon that talks about why you would hire a guy like Dervis Schertler. And the comment is, if you're in deep, that's who you call. Do you feel like you're in deep?
3: On the advice of counsel, I respectfully decline to answer based upon my rights under the Fifth Amendment to the Constitution.
1: Yeah. When you're in deep kimchi, you call the guy who just got thrown out of the hearing by Rand Paul. That's the move. So cathartic day as these guys go after Anthony Fauci. But it's not enough. It's not enough. I'm not going to be fully made whole. In fact, none of us will. But it'll be better if some prosecutions come his way, if consequences come his way. Wouldn't that be great? That would be wonderful. That's what we're asking for. The very least we're asking for are prosecutions for the criminals. That's it. We just want to restore order to the country. Let me get to election integrity with you now for a moment. We'll go back to some Anthony Fauci stuff. I was hoping to have David Asher join us. Perhaps he'll join us soon. He's a great, great guy. He was investigating the origins of COVID back in the first Trump administration, working in the State Department. He's an expert on the subject, so we'll see if we can't get him to stop by. He has had a busy day today as well. But I want to talk to you about New Jersey now. Because last week, we got a big update on New Jersey that the governor claims that just 6,600 non-citizens have been on the voting rolls. And whoops, we found them. There they are. Now they're leaving. It was an accident. You see, as they were registering for driver's licenses, we accidentally registered to vote, despite the fact that they had disclosed that they were not citizens of the United States of America. They claimed it was a software error in New Jersey. The software company turned around and said, no, it's a Democrat error. The Democrats are the ones who did this. We didn't do it. The people who run the state did that. We're just a software company. We're just processing the data as it comes through. It was the decision by the state government to register them to vote that led to this. And then 400 of those non-citizens under that particular category voted, according to the New Jersey governor, Mikey Sherrill. Now, all of this was disclosed at the same moment that President Trump was speaking to the nation about the vulnerabilities in our election, the theft by the Chinese Communist Party of all this important American voter data, and the fact that we've got at least somewhere in the vicinity of 250,000 non-citizens across four states in our country on the voting rolls, which the president, of course, described as a massive, massive problem and a real predicate for why we need the Save America Act. Yes, we do. We absolutely do. So about this, about New Jersey, what's going on in New Jersey? Well, yesterday, Mikey Sherrill was asked about the non-citizens on the voting rolls because Harmeet Dhillon at the United States Department of Justice was seeking more information about these non-citizens. She said, tell me more, please. Tell me more about the 6,000 plus non-citizens. I want to know their names. I want to know the addresses. I want to know just details about the ballots that were cast. Just give me everything here, because as the head of the Civil Rights Division, it's my job to enforce election law at the federal level. So now that you've disclosed that there are these massive vulnerabilities in New Jersey's elections, perhaps we should work together to get to the bottom of this. Wouldn't that be good? It would be good. That's what Harmeet asked for. Is New Jersey providing it? Well, take a listen to the governor. Here she is yesterday, asked about this.
4: The Trump administration is seeking, I believe by today, the list of non-citizens who are registered to vote and the approximately 400 that did vote. To what extent will your administration comply with the Trump administration's request in that regard?
5: As I have said, I am not in the habit of turning over private identifying administration information of the citizens of New Jersey.
1: Hold on a second. These are not the citizens of New Jersey. The people we're talking about are non-citizens by your own admission. I'm not in the business of turning over the information about the citizens of New Jersey, says Governor Mikey Sherrill. Not the citizens of your state. Now, having said that, you should turn over the voting rolls in New Jersey to protect the citizens of New Jersey. It's not disclosing private information. It's disclosing their relationship as voters with their government. That would be giving it to their federal government so that they can ensure that no one is stealing their votes. No one is watering down the value of any New Jerseyan's vote. You want to protect the people of New Jersey. Protect the people of New Jersey, Mikey Sherrill. But she's not interested in that. She loves rigged elections. She loves them. So she's protecting them.
5: Identifying administration information of the citizens of New Jersey. This federal government is weaponizing the government against individuals that disagree with them.
1: What?
5: They weaponized my private data against me in my election, and so I am working to protect people and their private data here in New Jersey.
1: Not private data. It's a matter of public record. The federal government is seeking it. It's about non-citizens of the United States. It's not about citizens of New Jersey. Everything this woman said was a lie. And by the way, she's saying it from a church pulpit. Did you notice that? In this clip, that you don't see it, obviously. I'm telling you about it, but I'm asking Jim and anybody else who saw the video clip. In the clip I'm playing, Mikey Sherrill is standing at a church pulpit alongside a reverend with a little sign that says empowering New Jersey voters. Meanwhile, she's disempowering New Jersey voters, telling lies from a church pulpit, and getting enthusiastic cheers from credulous Democrats who think that she just owned that reporter by declaring that she wouldn't work to protect the people of New Jersey. You got all that? That's the state of play. So Harmeet Dillon asked a really simple and obvious question. Can you please provide the evidence that you just started talking about? Would you please provide that to me? And the answer is, I refuse. I'm never going to do it, and I'm going to lie about the predicate for that. Mikey Sherrill posted, after this clip went up yesterday, after this exchange with this reporter, she wrote, today I informed Attorney General Dillon, Assistant Attorney General Dillon, that New Jersey will not provide the personal information of thousands of New Jersey residents. She means non-citizens. That's what she's talking about. Isn't it interesting? A second ago, she was acting like she was Madam Transparency. Oh, I'm just sharing this information with you. It's because we would never allow a crime to be committed. So we're just going to do everything we can to be proactive. And yet, here she is now protecting 6,000 non-citizens who are registered to vote in New Jersey and the 400 non-citizens who cast ballots. She's protecting them. Why? Who did they vote for? Who are they casting those ballots for? New Jersey has a, here she goes. The request had no legal basis. Also a lie. And I will always protect New Jerseyans' personally identifiable information. She's a big fat liar, this Democrat governor of New Jersey. Now, Harmeet Dillon has responded, and she said she's getting these documents anyway. One way or the other, she's getting them. Governor Sherrill's refusal to cooperate with federal law enforcement does nothing to protect the law-abiding New Jersey voters, says Harmeet. New Jersey has a legal duty to keep ineligible voters off its rolls, and our request is grounded in that legal authority. DOJ will get this information through all legal means. Now, Harmeet Dillon is already locking horns with the state of New Jersey in federal court. This is already playing out because Harmeet has learned the lesson. She asked last year, she politely asked New Jersey to turn over voter data last year in order to clean up the voter rolls, and New Jersey refused at that point. That was early in 2025. So what did she do? She sued them. And there's an ongoing court case, and the evidence is piling up on behalf of the people of the United States that New Jersey has an obligation to play ball with the federal government. Harmeet has made it her mission to get that information on behalf of the people of the country, and in this case, specifically, on behalf of American citizens in the Garden State. Godspeed, Harmeet. More ahead on The Vince Show.
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11: 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We'll see you there.
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13: Vince Colonnaise.

0: So in addition to the tens of thousands of non-citizens who are clearly on the voting rolls in the state of New Jersey, did you know that there are also some 75,000 non-citizens who've been summoned for jury duty in New Jersey? 75,000 non-citizens. These are not juries of your peers. These are juries of foreigners who are not supposed to be on jury duty, rendering judgments about people in New Jersey. Reports have surfaced, according to Fox, that roughly 75,000 non-citizens have been summoned for jury duty through state databases, according to multiple reports. Broadening the controversy beyond the voter registration nonsense at the Motor Vehicle Commission and prompting additional Republican calls for a wider investigation. Now, it shouldn't just be Republicans. Everybody should be demanding answers here. Because what do we want? A fair system. When do we want it? Now. That's all we want, is a fair and functioning system for American citizens. 75,000 non-citizens have been summoned for jury duty. Now, I get it. I don't love jury duty either. I'm not a big fan of it. I'd almost rather non-citizens take it. I was like, hey, no, I don't want to do that. But it functionally, it's supposed to be for an American citizen. That's the point. That's what that really is. New Jersey is a dumpster fire, unfortunately. And this needs to be addressed. And this is just one Democrat-run state. We've got a lot of them. How big are these problems? How big are these problems? How widespread is this issue? It's all over the place. You know that. I know that. This is why we want the Save America Act. This is why. You know, we're up to 13 Republicans. I think it's 13 now. 12. It was 12 as of this morning. I think we picked up another one in the last few hours. 13 who are now saying, you know, we should stay in Washington, skip our vacation, and get the Save America Act passed. But there are 53 Republican senators. Why do I only have 13 on my side right now? Where are the rest of you? More ahead on The Vince Show.
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3: I don't know about you, but my social media feeds are flooded with lotions and potions and gadgets, all promising to unlock different components of longevity. But if you log off, take a step back from all the hype, you'll find that the actual keys to a longer, healthier life are hiding in plain sight. There are four of them. Number one, nutrition. The Mediterranean diet really is the gold standard. Number two, exercise. You should be getting 150 minutes of moderate intensity exercise or 75 minutes of vigorous intensity exercise every week, plus strength training and stretching. Number three, sleep. Sleep is when your body and your brain repair themselves. You should be getting 7 to 9 hours a night. And finally, number four often gets forgotten, socialization. It's not a bonus, it's a necessity for a healthy life, finding a sense of community, purpose, and belonging. I'm Dr. Sanjay Gupta, helping you live a better life.
4: 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Admission is free, the vibes are great, and the tomatoes are ripe. We'll see you there.
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5: From ABC News, I'm Michelle Franzen. President Trump is vowing to retaliate after Iran carried out surprise attacks targeting U.S. sites in the Middle East. Jordanian officials say they intercepted five missiles fired by Iran, Saudi Arabia, and the U.S. launching its own strikes against Iran. ABC's Karen Travers says it comes just days after a pause in hostilities.
6: The president now for days has been insisting that the Iranians are desperate to make a deal, but there has been no public indication by the Iranians that they actually want to do that. And now we see this strike last night. Those missile attacks on Jordan that, of course, were intercepted, shot down.
5: The renewed hostilities creating more economic uncertainty. The Federal Reserve Board wrapping up its two-day policy meeting moments ago and issuing a decision to keep interest rates unchanged for now. ABC's Elizabeth Schulze said wild swings in gas and oil prices remain unknown.
7: Oil prices today are up about 8% as of right now. That is a significant move higher that is going to, as we have seen over the past few months, trickle into higher prices in other parts of the economy. And as this uncertainty over exactly where oil prices land, but the fact is they are still higher now than they were at the start of the war. That has put pressure on inflation.
5: New details in the federal investigation against FBI Director James Comey, accused of posting a seashell formation on 8647 intended to threaten the president.
8: Defense lawyers say prosecutors interviewed Sammy the Bull Gravano to ask if he believed Comey's experience prosecuting the Gambino crime family would have led him to believe the term 86 was a reference to murder. Gravano cooperated with the Department of Justice in the 90s and admitted to his involvement in 19 murders. But he told prosecutors that Comey's post wasn't a personal threat to Trump. Comey's lawyers revealed the details as part of their push to have the case thrown out ahead of trial.
5: ABC's Peter Haralambos, Michelle Franzen, ABC News.
9: Here's the deal.
2: A better life with Dr. Sanjay Gupta.
3: They say consistency is key, but sometimes you just got to switch it up. A new study out of Harvard School of Public Health found that varying your exercise routine could add years to your life. What exercise someone did didn't matter much. What did matter was that all the exercises together worked all the muscle groups in their body. Now, an added benefit to changing things up is it can help you push through the plateau effect. That's when your body gets so efficient at doing something that you actually stop getting better at it. And we know from previous research that specializing in any one sport at a young age can make someone actually more prone to injury. And as experts we talk to point out, even elite athletes switch up things with their workouts, making sure to target strength, cardio, flexibility, balance, and doing that every single week. I'm Dr. Sanjay Gupta, helping you live a better life.
10: This is Jed Meska. From the courtroom, felony conviction rates in Hamilton County have drastically increased over the last 5 years, according to District Attorney Cody Womp, saying under new leadership, the DA's office committed to prioritizing aggressive prosecution of violent crime. For more than 100 years, people have been attending St. Mark's United Methodist Church in North Chattanooga. Now that beautiful building on Mississippi Avenue has been officially listed on the National Register of Historic Places for its architectural distinction. Out of Georgia, a 16-year-old has now been sentenced to life in prison without the possibility of parole for the 2024 mass shooting at a high school in Winder, which killed 4 and injured 9. Out of Alabama, during a recent security check at Gulf Shores International Airport, an unusual discovery was made. 5 Civil War-era cannonballs were discovered by TSA agents at a security checkpoint. Speaking of strange stories, a Queens, New York family now this morning demanding answers after they say a funeral home mistakenly cremated their 93-year-old mother despite her documented wish to be buried.
11: Here's the official forecast. A heat advisory remains in effect through tonight. Otherwise, mostly sunny and 90 today. Tonight, clear down to 67. Sunshine and 88 for tomorrow. Thursday night, mostly clear, 67 the low. Friday, it's going to be mostly sunny with a high of 89. Friday night brings clouds with a chance of overnight showers, our low down to 70. Kicking off the weekend on Saturday with mostly cloudy skies, more showers and thunderstorms, and 86. I'm Craig Allen on WGOW.
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3: If I were to ask you what makes for a good night's sleep, you'd probably say a dark, quiet room, not too many things on your mind. But every night when you go to get some Z's, how often do you really think about the temperature in your bedroom? Temperature may be one of the most underappreciated factors in sleep. That's according to the Senior Vice President of Research and Scientific Affairs at the National Sleep Foundation. We often hear about lights and screens and stress, but even modest changes in temperature and airflow can influence both how quickly you fall asleep and how deeply you stay asleep. Most experts will recommend a room temperature of 60 to 67 degrees Fahrenheit. You might also experiment with your sheets and what you actually wear to bed. Play around a bit and see what improves your sleep. You might be delightfully surprised. I'm Dr. Sanjay Gupta, helping you live a better life.
9: Rising from the heart of the swamp, a beacon of truth is casting its light. From sea to shining sea, The Vince Show. Here's Vince Colonnaise.
0: All right, 844-484-3872, 844-4-THE-USA. That's the way to join us today. From coast to coast, from sea to shining sea, join us on the program, especially if you'd like to see your senator join the cause for passing, that's right, the SAVE Act. We need the SAVE America Act as quickly as possible in the United States of America. And, of course, the United States Senate is moving as slowly as possible when it comes to this issue. John Thune keeps telling us there's just no way to do it. We can't pass it at all. I don't have the votes. No evidence he's actually fighting to get them. But something interesting is developing. We have now 13 Republican senators who have all indicated either a willingness to stay in Washington instead of going on vacation in August, or have outright said they will deny unanimous consent for that recess to begin. It's a combination of all these guys. But among the 13, see if your senator's among them. Now, if you're in the state of Florida or in the state of Tennessee, you're going to be very happy. Or the state of Alabama, for that matter, because both of your senators in each of those states are on board here. But Mike Lee, Rick Scott, Ashley Moody, Jim Banks. We have Tommy Tuberville, Darlene Graham, Bill Hagerty of Tennessee, Marsha Blackburn of Tennessee, Katie Britt, John Kennedy of Louisiana is for. Now, Kennedy's an interesting one. He's on the list, but Kennedy, I feel like he's sort of got one foot in the list, one foot out. The reason we have him on the list is because he told Fox earlier this weekend that he'd be for staying a few extra days to get the Save America Act passed, and he thinks John Thune's handling things the incorrect way. So for now, we'll put him on the in category, but we'll keep an eye on him. And then Todd Young, Eric Schmidt, and Dave McCormick all make the list. So 13 so far. Daniel Baldwin is who I'm quoting from here. He's from One America. He's got a list of the 13 right now. Who are all on board with skipping recess. No vacation. And instead working to pass the Save America Act for the United States of America. That would be wonderful. And I love the pressure. You know why these guys are announcing these things and why it's taking a little bit of time for each of them to do it? It's because they're getting unbelievable amounts of pressure from the American people. Dave McCormick today of Pennsylvania finally just posting to his social media account that he's for staying under immense pressure from the Commonwealth of Pennsylvania, under immense pressure right now from his voters. Good. That's keep it up. Please keep the pressure up. Let's get some more people on this list. Stick around. Do your jobs. Ashley Moody, here she is from Florida, talking about her position on the recess and the Save America Act. She was talking to Fox.
12: Well, I have continued those conversations, and I'm so excited that since I made that statement that we should stay in Washington, so many of my colleagues have stood up and said they will not agree or consent to a recess unless...
0: Not so many. Some... A baker's dozen.
12: We get the Save America Act back to the floor. I mean, the American people want a vote. I can't tell you how many people in Florida, no matter where I go, want the Senate to vote on this. And so, you know, we're not going to agree to a recess. We're going to push forward. I will continue to have discussions with leadership on why this is so important. Again, like I told you when we started this conversation this morning, Maria, my goal here in the Senate is to restore trust by the people in their government, that their government is working with them, for them, with their best interests in mind every day. And we've got to get this vote going.
13: Who's against? Who can you tell us is actually against having citizenship proof to vote? What's the problem with showing that you're a citizen?
12: I think there's no problem. I don't think there should be a debate. I stood on the floor on Monday night and tried to pass it by unanimous consent.
0: Yeah.
12: And a Democrat showed up and objected. I dared them to, and they did. But here it is. To know who is objecting, we need the vote. The American people are owed that.
0: Yes, indeed. You know, I was talking to my buddy Sean Farish this morning over on he's filling in for Dan Bongino's podcast. Dan's out this week. And Sean was asking me about this, about the Save America Act, and to kind of give him the 30,000-foot view of, first of all, why I'm so obsessed with it and why it matters so much to the country. But we got into one of these, like, ridiculous straw man arguments that the Democrats have been putting forward to justify why they won't have election integrity in the United States. And they'll say stuff like, oh, well, what about married women? Married women have maiden names, and then they'd have to go, and they, when they register to vote, and they'd have to provide all this documentation to register to vote. Well, hold on a second. First of all, everybody needs to provide documentation when they register to vote. And when you change your name with the government, you actually have documentation that goes into that process. There's documentary evidence of all of it. The left takes a very patronizing view towards married women when they make this argument that they're too incompetent and too disorganized to be able to actually register to vote. Have you noticed it? The utter contempt that's built into the argument. It's the same contempt that the left wields towards black voters when they say that they won't be able to produce ID because they're too poor and too stupid in order to produce ID, right? That's the implication. Well, this will impact black voters. What do you mean it'll impact black voters? How would it impact black voters to expect people to show ID? Please speak slowly so I can understand. What do you mean by that? What do you mean? And of course, it is bigotry. It's bigotry. Black voters are less capable and less likely to have ID is the false claim that they're making. I'll remind you, in states with photo ID, there's no impediment to black voters whatsoever. Black voters are voting at record numbers, showing ID, casting ballots. There's no evidence for any of this garbage. No real American citizen voter would have their vote upended by these types of checks. They'd only have their votes protected. In fact, black voters would be enfranchised by these kinds of protections and not have their votes stolen by illegal aliens. So spare us these lectures. But one thing I said to Sean, just to remind people about how fraudulent these arguments are, Democrats are not mounting any sort of principled argument on behalf of married women. Oh, think of the married women. Okay, here's the pop quiz. Who do married women vote for traditionally and in the modern time? Who do married women vote for? Is it Republicans or Democrats? The answer is Republicans. Married women as a demographic, not every married woman, I'm talking married woman, I'm talking as a matter of statistics, overwhelmingly vote for Republicans. So are you serious right now? Democrats are fighting really hard to protect a dominant Republican voting bloc. That'd be like Democrats saying, think of the gun owners. Oh, no. What if gun owners aren't able to have their voices heard in our election? Come on. It's so absurd. It's nonsense. It's just complete nonsense. They're not trying to protect you at all. They're trying to protect rigged elections. That's what they're trying to protect. And they're getting some assists from lazy Republicans, establishment guys, who do take a patronizing view of the voters. You know, guys like Jim's senator, and he hates when I say that because he doesn't like this guy, but Jim's senator, John Cornyn in Texas, has utter contempt for the voters. Now, not hard to see why. He takes everything personally. He just got fired by the voters, so maybe in that situation you would take it. You'd have contempt for the voters, too. I hate you. I hate you for what you did to me. But John Cornyn has no interest whatsoever in standing on his own 2 feet and waging a mighty battle for election integrity because he has a personal animus towards the voters. And Cornyn, you can tell, just like a lot of these establishment senators, actually thinks your concerns about election integrity are nonsensical, that you are engaged in conspiracy thinking. There is no real widespread election concern. The fact that you're worked up about this is a sign of your low IQ. And this is silly nonsense. And why don't you let the adults in the United States Senate handle business? We'll take it from here. That's the attitude. Let's be honest about what we're seeing. That is the attitude. And so John Cornyn yesterday was asked by reporters about the idea that his vacation might be upended, that whatever vacation he had planned to, you know, bury his face in some tropical drink to drink away his sorrows over the fact that you just canned him. John Cornyn was telling the press yesterday, you know, this whole thing is so stupid. I don't even understand the rationale for why we would skip vacation. Listen.
14: I don't understand the rationale. I think it's basically we're over-promising and we're not going to be able to deliver on that promise because we don't have the votes to pass it, no matter how long we stay, and we're not going to change the filibuster. So, but somehow the president's convinced that if he presses hard enough, that we will come around. But I just don't think that's likely to happen.
15: Is he putting Thune in an impossible position here?
14: Well, I think, yeah, I wouldn't say impossible. They'll figure it out, but it's a very difficult position.
0: Hold on. Wait a second. Let me go back in time for a second here with Cornyn. Jim, you were following this race closely.
16: Very.
0: Didn't John Cornyn call for getting rid of the filibuster? John Cornyn wrote an entire op-ed in March of this year calling for the end of the filibuster to pass, you ready? The Save America Act. There's a headline in the New York Post. Senator Cornyn, colon, why the Save Act matters more than the filibuster. The same guy you just heard it from. Look, if a man takes a swing at you and barely misses, that doesn't make him a pacifist. It just means he has bad aim. Standing still and giving him a second free swing wouldn't be wise or honorable. It would be foolish. In 2022, Chuck Schumer and 47 other Senate Democrats tried to change the rules of the U.S. Senate and nuke the filibuster to ram through a left-wing takeover of election laws. They were just barely stopped by two Democrat holdouts who were promptly driven out of their party and into retirement. In 2024, Schumer confirmed to reporters the Democrats mean to finish the job and kill the filibuster's 60-vote threshold the next time they take the majority. For many years, I believe that if the U.S. Senate scrapped the filibuster, Texas and our nation would stand to lose more than we would gain. My fellow conservatives and I have proudly used the 60-vote threshold to protect the country from all sorts of bad ideas and dangerous policies. But when the reality on the ground changes, leaders must take stock and adapt. Today, Democrats are weaponizing the Senate's rules to block the Save America Act, defund the Department of Homeland Security, and hurt the American people, all to spite President Trump. But they say openly that if these same rules ever get in Democrats' way, they won't hesitate to rip them up. A rule is only a rule if both sides follow it. If both sides follow it. He says it's time to get rid of the filibuster. After careful consideration, I support whatever changes to Senate rules that may prove necessary for us to get the Save America Act and Homeland Security funding past the Democrats' obstruction through the Senate and on the president's desk for his signature. This could be a talking filibuster that removes the obstructionist free pass and makes them defend their indefensible views on the Senate floor, or it could be a different reform. Process matters, but outcomes matter more. This was, okay, but remember, when he's saying all of this, or whoever wrote this for him, when Cornyn's campaign is saying this in the New York Post of all places, by the way, not to Texas voters, but instead in a New York publication, in order to earn President Trump's endorsement that he didn't get in the end. When he's saying all of this, he's campaigning. He was campaigning for Senate. It was an act of deceit. He was pulling the wool over, he was trying to anyway, over the eyes of Texas voters. And now he's whining about the fact that the Senate might even attempt to undertake the very thing that he prescribed, which is fight for something by any means necessary, pass this thing. And now he's upset that he won't get that margarita. More ahead on The Vince Show.
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18: Staying active every day will go a long way towards helping you live a happy, healthy, and pain-free life. And there is perhaps no movement more fundamental than walking. It reinforces the alignment, stability, and coordinated muscle activation that supports how your body moves, whether you're doing strenuous exercise or simply going about your daily life. This is according to Dana Santis, a strength and conditioning specialist. Even though you walk every day, Dana does say you can make small adjustments to immediately improve your walking mechanics. 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Allow your arms to swing naturally in coordination with your legs. 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I'm Dr. Sanjay Gupta, helping you live a better life.
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1: A Better Life with Dr. Sanjay Gupta.
2: They say consistency is key, but sometimes you just gotta switch it up. A new study out of Harvard School of Public Health found that varying your exercise routine could add years to your life. What exercise someone did didn't matter much. What did matter was that all the exercises together worked all the muscle groups in their body. Now, an added benefit to changing things up is it can help you push through the plateau effect. That's when your body gets so efficient at doing something that you actually stop getting better at it. And we know from previous research that specializing in any one sport at a young age can make someone actually more prone to injury. And as experts we talk to point out, even elite athletes switch up things with their workouts, making sure to target strength, cardio, flexibility, balance, and doing that every single week. I'm Dr. Sanjay Gupta, helping you live a better life.
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4: You know, John Cornyn is being a real pain in the tuchus, to you to borrow that word. I like that word, tuchus is fun. John Cornyn's being a pain this week for a number of reasons. One, he's mocking those of us who would like to see the Save America Act passed, and for those of you who are in the Senate to not go on vacation to do it. The other thing that he's in the way on right now is Todd Blanche. Todd Blanche is the acting attorney general. The president has nominated him to become the full-time attorney general, and boy, has he earned that job. He's done a great job. He should be the full-time attorney general. John Cornyn today telling the press, yeah, I don't know. I don't know if I'm going to vote to confirm this guy. In fact, there was a meeting he was supposed to have with him, and then it got canceled. What happened? What's going on here? You have audio from that today, Jim? Here's John Cornyn talking to the press. Listen.
6: So are you a no? Are you a no tomorrow if this comes to a vote?
7: Well, Senator Grassley tells me that we need to know by 4 o'clock this afternoon whether the markup is still on. So we still got a little time, and hopefully they now recognize the seriousness of this, and we'll be responding.
6: But if it stands as it is now, would you vote no?
7: I'm not prepared to vote yes. Let me put it that way.
8: Would you recommend to Chairman Grassley that tomorrow's vote is postponed to allow for more time for discussions?
7: We've still got about another 5 or 6 hours. That's plenty of time to resolve this.
4: What is the this he's referencing? Well, the answer to that is Cornyn, like Thom Tillis in North Carolina, is demanding that the Trump Justice Department modify a settlement agreement involving the IRS's lawbreaking. The IRS stole President Trump's tax returns, disseminated them.

0: they had them, they disseminated them, leaked them out to the New York Times and ProPublica. And as a result, President Trump sued the IRS and in a settlement said, why don't we just set up a fund to take care of American citizens who've also been tyrannized by the government, and no dollars will go to the Trump family. That was the arrangement. Well, since then, because these establishment senators threw a fit over that fund, Todd Blanche said, OK, fine, we won't do the fund. But apparently that's not good enough for Cornyn or for Thumbelina. They're now demanding, I want it in writing. I want it in writing. I want to make sure that no American is ever taken care of on your watch. That's their demand. It's so crazy. It's so, and I'm a senator. I can do this. I can get in the way. Hey, you can get in the way. Why don't you do the right thing before you leave? Maybe, here's an idea. Before you leave the United States Senate, do something good for the American people. Like, confirm Todd Blanche. Why are we wasting all this time? More ahead on The Vince Show.
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1: If I were to ask you what makes for a good night's sleep, you'd probably say a dark, quiet room, not too many things on your mind. But every night when you go to get some Z's, how often do you really think about the temperature in your bedroom? Temperature may be one of the most underappreciated factors in sleep. That's according to the Senior Vice President of Research and Scientific Affairs at the National Sleep Foundation. We often hear about lights and screens and stress, but even modest changes in temperature and airflow can influence both how quickly you fall asleep and how deeply you stay asleep. Most experts will recommend a room temperature of 60 to 67 degrees Fahrenheit. You might also experiment with your sheets and what you actually wear to bed. Play around a bit and see what improves your sleep. You might be delightfully surprised. I'm Dr. Sanjay Gupta, helping you live a better life.
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10: Oh, update for you on the craziness with Iran. Iran's what a psychotic regime. You know, it's like you get a couple days of quiet. You get the president trying a little bit of diplomacy, trying to see if we can't get things back to business. And then we get a headline like this from Axios yesterday. Iran launches missiles at the United States at U.S. base for first time since Trump paused strikes. What a bunch of dummies. Iran launched multiple ballistic missiles towards a U.S. military base in Jordan Tuesday in what U.S. Central Command described as an attempted surprise attack. Wasn't much of a surprise because we intercepted everything. All of the missiles were intercepted, CENTCOM said. In a statement, this marks Iran's first ballistic missile attack against a U.S. base in the region since President Trump paused strikes against Iran on Friday to give diplomacy another chance, the attack threatens to unravel the fragile pause and could force Trump to decide whether to resume military action. Well, then what ensued is the United States military, in a joint operation with the Saudis, are now attacking IRGC targets. Look what's happened, Jim. The Iranians have figured out a way to create joint military operations between America and Saudi Arabia. U.S. Central Command and the Saudi Arabian Armed Forces conducted precision strikes in Iraq yesterday, overnight, against Iran-aligned terrorists that the Islamic Revolutionary Guard Corps had directed to attack U.S. forces and Saudi energy infrastructure. U.S. and Saudi fighter aircraft struck multiple terrorist logistics and weapon sites across eastern Iraq in a strong response to over 30 IRGC-directed aerial drone attacks in the last 72 hours. The unwarranted attacks against U.S. forces, not successful. So now the Saudis are taking to the air with us. We're bombing a bunch of these Iranian terror targets, including inside of Iraq. And the president of the United States, apparently, he talked to the Fox News Channel this morning, to Trey Yingst. And listen to how Trey Yingst describes. He quotes the president of the United States here about Iran launching a surprise attack against American forces and how the president's going to respond. Listen to this.
11: Yeah, guys, good morning. President Trump reacting to that Iranian attack on U.S. forces overnight in Jordan. President Trump tells Fox News about Iran, "We are going to beat the effing S out of them." He went on to say, "We'll be hitting them hard. They're going to get a beating." So clearly the United States is going to respond to what the president described as a surprise attack. He says U.S. forces had just minutes to shoot down these incoming Iranian ballistic missiles. The president says he has reviewed video of the shootdown, and it was U.S. forces conducting this operation to defend that area. He said it was real time. They were calling out coordinates and ensuring that none of this incoming Iranian fire got through. I also asked,
10: by the way, God bless our military. God bless our military. God bless the training that they undertake to be prepared for moments like this. Constantly vigilant, keeping their eyes to the skies, protecting the men and the women around them. Just perfect precision to shoot this stuff down. God bless them for that, to have the wherewithal and the capability. It's amazing. It's amazing stuff.
11: The president about those U.S. and Saudi airstrikes against Iran-backed Iraqi Shia militias overnight. He says those strikes were coordinated with the Iraqi government. He called these Iran-backed militias a cancer on the world and says he is considering additional warnings against Iranian proxies and their link to the Iranian regime. The president also talked about his meeting yesterday with Israeli Prime Minister Benjamin Netanyahu in the Oval Office. He says it was a great meeting, adding, "He understands now. It appears that the relationship between President Trump and the Israeli Prime Minister is strengthening." And again, the president called that meeting in the Oval great. In terms of possible...
10: That's interesting phrasing. I find that very fascinating. "He understands now," meaning the president, to the extent that he's had any disagreements with Benjamin Netanyahu about prosecuting the war, has brought Netanyahu to heel, that he's gotten him on the same page. Which is good news. You know, Benjamin Netanyahu left the Oval Office yesterday and was speaking to the media and saying it's a great meeting, and saying that the two are of one mind, and really trying to emphasize the unity that he has with the president of the United States. But I find it fascinating, the president just going out of his way to tell Trey Yingst. He's like, I think he understands now. He understands that I'm here to represent the American interest. That's my goal. I'm the president of the United States. That's my primary goal. Does it mean strategically we're always going to be on the same page with Israel? No, it doesn't. It doesn't. But in terms of the end state, we're on the same page. The end state is getting rid of a nuclear Iran, no nuclear threat from Iran, a wide open Strait of Hormuz, an end to the terrorism in the Middle East by the Iranian regime. The mission is the same. How we get there might be different. But the president successfully using his influence and his relationship with Netanyahu to square him away and to get him on the same page with him, he tells Trey. Now, that meeting, part of the reason that meeting even took place is because yesterday they had this funeral for Lindsey Graham. It brought a whole bunch of people from certainly all across Washington, but around the planet into Washington, D.C. to join the ranks of the people who were at the National Cathedral for that funeral yesterday. And That included the Israeli Prime Minister, Benjamin Netanyahu, as well as Volodymyr Zelensky, the Ukrainian leader. Both men were there, present at the funeral yesterday to see off Lindsey Graham. Now, they also both had meetings at the White House yesterday, which were apparently productive. President Trump had a very, according to all reports, including from the White House, kind and productive meetings. They were very, you know, polite, professional, productive meetings with each of these guys. He's had a tough relationship with both of them to varying extents, but you know, not crazy tough. It's not as adversaries or enemies by any means. Just like the kind of relationship that Netanyahu has described as before as like a family relationship. We occasionally get into arguments, but it's a family fight. President Trump, according to Axios, and Israeli Prime Minister Benjamin Netanyahu did meet for 90 minutes yesterday discussing the Iran war. It was free of any public sign of any tension that may have marked their relationship over the past several weeks. Axios says the meeting could have gone the other way, given Trump's frustration with the Israeli leader over the war, which he had even alluded to publicly shortly before Netanyahu arrived at the White House. The fact that both sides described it as positive is a win for Bibi, writes Axios. An account provided by the Israeli government stressed that the two leaders are in close coordination on the war. There's no daylight between them. Netanyahu's communications director saying, quote, there's no truth in the claim that Israel is pushing the U.S. in a certain direction on the Iran issue. The prime minister is not telling the U.S. president what to do and not pushing him in any direction. Both sides want to prevent Iran from having nuclear weapons. There are many ways to achieve this goal. Well, he's saying what I'm saying. A little bit more spin on the unity direction. But the point is that they both believe in the same end state. Stop Iran from getting a nuke. Stop Iran from being a terror threat. Stop them from attacking Israel all the time. Stop them from disrupting traffic and disrupting the global economy. Stop them. They're on the same page on that. And now how to achieve it? Well, we can keep bombing the hell out of them. There's that. Or as the president said to Trey Yinks this morning, beat the bleeping bleep out of them. We could keep doing that. But the Trump administration believes that economic sanctions may be even more effective. Mark Caputo reporting this week on this, that President Trump's economic assault on Iran has drawn a fraction of the attention devoted to the bombing campaign, even as senior U.S. officials believe that it may ultimately be doing more damage to the regime in Tehran. Now, this is a detail that you would be familiar with. If you've been with me for a while, you know very well that the economic pressure that President Trump has placed on Iran has actually been some of the most productive action we've taken in terms of producing results, creating pressure, and getting them even to the negotiating table for the memorandum of understanding in the first place. I told you early on that Trump administration officials were reporting to me that the economic squeeze was the biggest reason Iran has been desperate to make a deal. Now, remember, Iran also has these competing factions within it, people who are interested in making a deal. They're interested in diplomacy. You have the IRGC specifically terroristic lunatics who are trying to upend any deal making. So you're navigating a bunch of different factions and forces within the regime. And that's not me saying that. That's the Trump administration saying that. That's Marco Rubio saying that. Saying that, yeah, we've got to deal with the IRGC. We've got to deal with these crazy people who are trying to stop any kind of deal. But what they're saying inside the administration is, quote, the Iranians want to stop being bombed and they want money, a senior administration official said to Mark Caputo. But that's almost in reverse order. They really want the money first. The money first. So what do we have? Well, we've got a blockade going on. That's a military thing, but it's also an economic thing. We've got a blockade of their ports going on. We've got sanctions strangling them right now. And in terms of the military goals, this is not one of those situations. I love, you know, even in the media this weekend, I don't remember the specific Sunday show, Jim, but I remember seeing one of the Sunday shows. It may have been Margaret Brennan. It was like, can't you admit that this has all been a big failure? I mean, at what point do you admit this has been a disaster? That was kind of the tenor of the questioning. And I kept thinking, are you paying any attention whatsoever? The answer to that is probably no. It's not. It's just guided entirely by, you know, Democrat partisan talking points. How can we use this for the midterms to hurt Trump? But if you're paying any attention whatsoever, what has been achieved militarily? Well, I would say sinking the Navy is a pretty big deal, wouldn't you? I would say destroying their entire Air Force is a massive deal, wouldn't you? I would say destroying all but their entire industrial capacity for the development of ballistic missiles is a massive deal. Wouldn't you say that? I would say burying their entire nuclear program, a skyscraper underground, is a kind of a gigantic deal. Wiping out all of these various intelligence and drone and ballistic missile sites, massive deal. Does it mean we've taken out everything? No, it doesn't. But does it mean we've set them back decades? Yes, it does. You know, a lot has been said about Iran's nuclear development for years, that they were weeks away from a nuclear weapon. And that detail is often either explained or misunderstood in the broader media environment. You know what that weeks away thing meant? It meant their breakout time. It meant from the moment they decided to pull the trigger, they were weeks away from getting to the enrichment levels that they needed for a nuclear bomb. That's what it meant. It didn't mean merely that, hey, 2 weeks from now, they're going to have a nuclear weapon. That's not what that data meant. It was always breakout time. That's what it meant. Breakout time. They had already enriched this uranium to ludicrous capacities, ludicrous levels, levels well beyond for the use of any sort of domestic energy supply. And then meanwhile, they were building up a ballistic missile shield designed to protect that breakout time when they decided to initiate it. That's what was really happening. Marco Rubio said this just a few months ago. He said the whole reason that we've had to undertake these strikes now is because of the ballistic missile program developing at such a catastrophic pace. That's what's going on. And so now the president's putting the squeeze on them. Again, this is an all-of-the-above approach. Is it military strikes? Is it economic sanctions? Is it diplomacy? It's everything. The president is going to try everything. Because Washington has failed in this endeavor for a very long time. President Trump is trying to be the first president that succeeds. More ahead on The Vince Show.
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1: There are lots of things you can measure to get an idea of how healthy you are at any given moment. Temperature, heart rate, blood pressure, just to name a few. But how about how healthy you will be and how long you're likely to live? According to a new study out of the University at Buffalo, two simple strength tests are pretty accurate at predicting longevity in older women. One is hand grip strength, and the other is how quickly people can stand up from a seated position without using their arms. By the way, I remember interviewing former President Jimmy Carter when he was quite old and being really impressed how he just popped out of the chair without using his arms. Not a lot of older people can actually do that. But I think the message here is that maintaining strength as you age is going to help you perform everyday activities, but also help you avoid injury and stay independent. I'm Dr. Sanjay Gupta, helping you live a better life.
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10: You know, it's funny, the excuses the media are cooking up already for Anthony Fauci. They're saying stuff like, oh, he did nothing wrong. Fauci, that diary, he was just struggling on behalf of the American people. Here's CBS and their coverage this morning. Listen to this.
33: In Natalie's introduction, she mentioned that the diary entries sometimes indicate that Dr. Fauci's reveling in his fame. There is an awareness in reading the public diaries that he is very aware of his own public profile. So one of the risks, as you know, of celebrity in politics is people start making decisions with an eye towards the camera. Does that happen in medicine when a public health leader is being lauded on cameras almost on a daily basis? Does that influence the way perhaps a public health official or a doctor makes decisions and recommendations?
34: So I want to say I've actually read
2: all of the pages of the diary.
4: Okay.
2: So there's two releases, 1,100 and then some almost 500.
5: Right.
10: Yeah, right.
2: Most of his comments are actually about the pressure it was creating and the harassment and death threats and what that led to in terms of security. So that's actually most of his comments about the fame.
10: Oh, he was just talking about what a tough job it is and how he's overwhelmed by it. He's not trying to be famous. He's just trying to save lives. Are you serious right now? That's the CBS medical contributor lying to you about the fact that she just ran through 1,600 pages of Anthony Fauci's diary. And to be clear, that diary, people, conservatives who I know and trust and like, who I'm following on social media, they've been reading it over the course of the past several days and sharing all of the headlines they keep getting out of it as they read through it. She read 1,600 pages in preparation for CBS's morning show, so she could tell you that Anthony Fauci is actually the hero of this story. Come on. I read all of it. You know, if I'm at best, I bet you this is what she did. At best, I bet she ran it through ChatGPT and then told ChatGPT to give her the single most charitable spin possible. That's probably what she did. AI, read everything in these diaries and then give me a great way to defend Anthony Fauci on CBS. And the AI couldn't even summon a great defense. It was just like, well, I don't know. Make it seem like he was beleaguered by how much fame and fortune he was deriving from all of this. All right, I'll go with that. You know, the legacy media can't disappear soon enough. It's like, it's so crazy to me that this continues to be. They really do mislead people, don't they? Like, there are people to this day who probably still own Anthony Fauci prayer candles, who still believe that they have healing power. Do you remember? You think I'm joking. Do you remember the Anthony Fauci prayer candles? Those existed. Like, you know, like prayer candles. You go to some Walmarts. I think they sell them at Walmart. You know, you go there, you see, like, there'll be prayer candles, various saints and Jesus Christ, and you can light a candle. They put Anthony Fauci's freaking face on a prayer candle. James Talafrico, who is supposed to be, like, wasn't he, like, a Presbyterian minister or something? Allegedly. James Talafrico in Texas, back in 2021, was tweeting pictures of his Anthony Fauci dolls. He has Fauci dolls, and he's proud of them. He was playing dress-up with Anthony Fauci dolls back in 2021, and now he wants to be in the United States Senate. And I keep thinking, you're a grown man. You have dolls? You play dress-up with dolls? You got Anthony Fauci dolls? Oh, he can strap his mask on his face. Why don't you strap a mask on your face, shut the hell up, and get out of the public conversation? Like, Talafrico should not be anywhere near the Senate. These are the people who want power in this country. The people who have already wielded power to drive the rest of us crazy. How about no? How about no more of that? Go back to playing with your dolls. Stay away from the Senate. We got enough problems in the Senate right now. We don't need to bring in another one. You know what'll make you feel better? Subscribing to the Vince Podcast and joining me again tomorrow. I can't wait to talk to you then on the Vince Show.
0: A better life with Dr. Sanjay Gupta.
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22: From ABC News, I'm Michelle Franzen. The Federal Reserve Board voting 9-3 to leave interest rates unchanged for now. The three dissents called for a quarter point of a rate hike. That war between Iran creating more uncertainty for oil and gas prices. ABC's Elizabeth Schulze has more.
23: Very little information in this statement. When you think about the outlook for the path ahead, it was virtually identical to the statement that the Fed released last month. They did still note that inflation remains elevated, and this is in large part to higher energy prices, that economic activity, they say, is expanding at a solid pace, but really no guidance in this about what the Fed will do in the months ahead.
22: U.S. forces across the Middle East on high alert following surprise attacks by Iran yesterday, just days after a pause in fighting was announced by the White House. ABC's Rachel Scott has details.
24: Saudi Arabia under fire from Iranian-backed groups in the region, shooting down drones in the eastern part of the country. Overnight, the U.S. and Saudi Arabia retaliating, striking Iran-backed proxy groups in Iraq. The first time Saudi Arabia has carried out strikes in that country since the start of the war. And in the Red Sea, the Iranian-backed Houthi rebels in Yemen claim to have struck a Saudi oil tanker, threatening another critical waterway in the Middle East.
22: Flash floods remain a threat in portions of the Northeast following those severe storms that swept through in the past 24 hours. Areas in eastern Pennsylvania, New Jersey, and New York receiving 3 to 6 inches of rainfall. Here's ABC's Ginger Z.
25: We are going to see the same system produce more rain, and that's why we've got an area today of a level 3 out of 4, which is high, right? From Connecticut, right through western Massachusetts, into southern Vermont. You could easily see 1 to 2 inch per hour rainfall rates, 2 to 4 inch totals on top of what you've already had. We will finally spin this thing out of here by Friday morning.
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27: Here's the official forecast. A heat advisory remains in effect through tonight. Otherwise, mostly sunny and 90 today. Tonight, clear, down to 67. Sunshine and 88 for tomorrow. Thursday night, mostly clear, 67 the low. Friday, it's going to be mostly sunny with a high of 89. Friday night brings clouds with the chance of overnight showers, our low down to 70. Kicking off the weekend on Saturday with mostly cloudy skies, more showers and thunderstorms, and 86. I'm Craig Allen on WGOW.
0: A better life with Dr. Sanjay Gupta.
1: I don't know about you, but my social media feeds are flooded with lotions and potions and gadgets, all promising to unlock different components of longevity. But if you log off, take a step back from all the hype, you'll find that the actual keys to a longer, healthier life are hiding in plain sight. There are four of them. Number one, nutrition. The Mediterranean diet really is the gold standard. Number two, exercise. You should be getting 150 minutes of moderate intensity exercise or 75 minutes of vigorous intensity exercise every week, plus strength training and stretching. Number three, sleep. Sleep is when your body and your brain repair themselves. You should be getting 7 to 9 hours a night. And finally, number four, often gets forgotten, socialization. It's not a bonus. It's a necessity for a healthy life, finding a sense of community, purpose, and belonging. I'm Dr. Sanjay Gupta, helping you live a better life.
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0: Ladies and gentlemen of the Todd Stearns Radio Show listening audience, it's going to be a very short program today. On the advice of my counsel, I will be pleading the Fifth Amendment. So we will not be, we won't be doing any more show today. Jeez-a-loo. This is insane. So Dr. Anthony Fauci up on Capitol Hill, and he's pleading the Fifth Amendment to every single question that the Republicans are throwing at this guy. And he's not going to be answering any questions. Now, here's the problem. He can't do that under the law because he's been pardoned and he accepted that pardon. So therefore, he has no rights. He has no right to plead the Fifth. So we're going to play some audio from all of this. I'm curious if you've been watching any of the drama. It's, high political theater. I mean, honestly, Anthony Fauci belongs on death row for what he did to this nation. And in all seriousness, I know occasionally I like to, dip my big toe in the pool of hyperbole. But on this particular issue, I believe that Dr. Anthony Fauci has committed high crimes and misdemeanors. I believe that Dr. Anthony Fauci has actually committed crimes against humanity, and therefore, ultimate price for that. I believe that this man, and look, what I found fascinating about the man's diaries, which, I mean, the stuff was really creepy. No doubt about that. Super creepy. But what I was really disturbed by is that the guy's not concerned about anybody who died. The people that were suffering, the families that were torn apart, they weren't allowed to be with their loved ones. The people that were killed by Andrew Cuomo. And if you've been following Janice Dean over these years, you know exactly what Cuomo did, sending thousands of grandmothers and grandfathers to their untimely deaths. I mean, this was a monstrous time in American history. Do you remember what we all had to go through? Do you remember the mask police, the face diapers? The fact that your kid was not able to graduate high school, that they had to stay home, that you weren't even allowed to have a gathering in your backyard. In some communities, they put up drones, and the police went after people for having backyard barbecues. Our churches were shut down. In California, stormtroopers walked into church houses and literally shut them down. Pastors were fined, threatened with jail. In Mississippi, they had a gathering. People actually drove to the church. They set up sort of like a drive-through theater, a movie there, right there in their drive-in, right there in the parking lot. And the police showed up, and every single car that was parked in that parking lot, they received a citation, a ticket. They shut down our churches. They shut down our small businesses. They told us that you were safer shopping with 5,000 people inside a Walmart or a big box store like a Costco or something, but it was not safe to go into your local mom and pop store. They literally waged war on this nation. I said at the time that my greatest concern was not the China virus pandemic, but my greatest concern about the China virus pandemic was the fact that we were so willing as a people to give up our civil liberties. The government came in and said, you're going to have to give up your rights, otherwise you're not going to be safe. And we said, we want to be safe. Here are, just take whatever you need to. You need to shut down our businesses, shut it down. Shut down the schools, shut it down. Shut down our church houses, shut down the church houses. It really told me a lot about the American people. It told me a lot about who we are and about how spineless so many of our fellow countrymen are. And it's really shocking to me when you look back at that time. But it also affirmed to me that we have a lot of patriots out there, people that were willing to stand up, people that were willing to push back. I remember In the early days of the China virus pandemic, I was still living in New York City in Brooklyn. I guess it was about, what was it? I was on the 30th floor of the high rise there in downtown. And I had my apartment overlooked, in part, it overlooked the Brooklyn Hospital. And of course, I was getting calls at the time. This is in 2019 in the early days of the pandemic. And we were getting calls from family members in other parts of the country saying, Todd, is everything okay? They're telling us on the news that New York City is a dystopian city now, that that hospitals, there are bodies all over the place. And I mean, it's just the way it was being portrayed in the media was just shocking. So much so that family members were reaching out to me asking if I was okay. And I decided, you know what? I'm going to go take my video camera. I'm going to take my cell phone. And I decided to go down to the local hospital. And I walked out to the hospital, and many of you will remember this because I think the video I shot got 500 million views. In all seriousness, 500 million. I became the subject of great scorn in the national media. NBC News sent reporters after me because of what I did. You say, Tom, what did you do? Well, I took my cell phone and I walked over to the front of the hospital, and which is where the emergency room was, and I just started filming. And I said, hello, ladies and gentlemen, my name is Todd Starnes, and this is my neighborhood. I gave the date and the time, and I said, this is my neighborhood hospital. And contrary to what you are hearing on the national news, this is what's happening. And at the time, they were saying people were lined up for miles to, you know, to get it. There was nobody there. Nobody was there. It was just a normal day. Nobody was standing in line. There were not, you know, bodies piled up. I walked inside to the hospital, and before they figured out what was going on, I just asked, I said, are you guys, do you still have room in the ER? And they said, we've got room. Yeah. Are you not feeling well? We can, the ER is right around the corner. I said, well, what about hospitals? Are you guys filled? Are you still have hospital beds of it? Oh yeah. Yeah. We're not full. And I filmed all of this, put it on social media, and all hell broke loose. Everybody thought I was being accused of creating fake news and of being a China virus pandemic denier. That was nothing of the sort. I was just explaining this is what's actually going on here. So again, I think ultimately the China virus pandemic was really about this. I think the government wanted to see how far they could push all of you. I think the government wanted to use all of this as an opportunity to see if they could, in fact, control the American people. Because up until that time, most people would have said, oh, that's outrageous. There's no way the government would be able to come in and just, you know, take over without the American people firing a single shot. We're the most armed nation in America. Yeah. Well, the American people laid down their arms. And by laying down their arms, I mean they laid down their rights. And they just willingly gave those rights away. And, of course, now we've got a generation of kids that don't even know they have the rights that they have to give away. They're not teaching that in schools anymore. All that to say, Anthony Fauci is responsible for all of that, for all of it. And I just want to be as blunt as I can about what's happening in Washington, D.C. today. I think it's fine. I have no problem with the hearings. Aside from the fact it's probably costing us hundreds of thousands of dollars. But I hope you're not expecting anything to come out of all of this. That's the point of it. What you are watching is incredibly riveting political theater. That's what it is. It's just political theater. Nothing's going to happen here. They're not going to drag Fauci out in chains and perp walk him down to the local jail. That's not going to happen. Fauci's not going to have some sort of a last-minute confession where he breaks down and admits to all of this wrongdoing. This is a man who killed puppies, for God's sakes. You think he's going to bat an eyelash by, you know, offing a human? I don't think so. This is a very evil man. Very evil man here. So the point of it is, what is the point of all of this? This is all about electioneering. You're getting all these lawmakers, and they're getting their little, 20-second, 10-second sound bites, and they'll put those in commercials. But nothing's going to happen. And it should. It should. This man should be in jail. He ought to be in jail. I don't think he's going to be. So anyway, taking your calls here, we're going to play some audio. There were some pretty good lines. A lot of language issues today. I mean, you got lawmakers, the president, everybody's dropping F-bombs. We're getting like carpet bombed with the F-word today. I don't know what that's all about. But anyway, we're going to take a break here. We're going to take your calls. 901-260-5926 is our telephone number. That's 901-260-5926. I just have to say, though, it seems to me the bigger conversation we ought to be having is amongst ourselves. Why were we so willing to give up our rights? And let me just say this. God forbid this ever happens again. There's going to come a time we're going to give up our rights, and they're not going to give them back to us. That's what I'm concerned about here. 901-260-5926, our telephone number. Got a great show for you today. We're going to be talking to Liz Peek. She's going to be here. Congressman Andy Ogles is going to drop by. And Sunny Nelson, she worked for many, many years for President Trump, just left the White House. And we're going to be talking to her about her experiences working with the president, and also some breaking news coming out about the president's war on crime. So we're going to get to that story as well. This is the Todd Stern Show.
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1: 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And I've got a friend that's coming over here. 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
5: 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Most experts will recommend a room temperature of 60 to 67 degrees Fahrenheit. 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I'm Dr. Sanjay Gupta, helping you live a better life.
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10: 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I'm bringing you the truth beneath the

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1: You're not recognized. If you are unruly, you will be removed from the proceeding. You are not recognized. And you are not recognized, sir. Sir, you are not recognized. You are not recognized. Security, we'll hold off. But you will respect these proceedings. You were told not to sit at the table. You insist on sitting at the table. And we told you you would not be recognized. You are not invited here for testimony, sir. You are being disruptive. Would you behave this way in a courtroom? No, because the judge would put you in jail. I can't do that today, but I can have you escorted from the premises. So I would say, sir, sit quietly and don't say another word. I said, sit quietly, you are not recognized. Another word and you're gone.
2: So, Mr. Chairman, I'd like to hear what the attorney has to say.
1: He is not recognized by the committee or the chair. If he speaks again, he will be removed from the room. This testimony is from Anthony Fauci. This is not a game with his lawyers. He can advise. His lawyers can give him advice. He's got a half dozen here. They're all allowed to talk to him.
2: Yes.
1: All right?
2: Yes.
1: But the attorneys are not recognized. In fact, the attorney was told not to sit at the table, and he's not obeying that recommendation. There's a row behind you, sir. That's where you were told to sit, and you're not. And now you're disrupting the proceedings. And so, look, this is the way Anthony Fauci wants to be remembered, for a lawyer not listening to the rules. That's the way you want to be remembered, and that's what you're going to do. You are not recognized, sir. Security, please remove him from the room. Let the record state that Dr. Fauci will still have the advice of the other half a dozen attorneys that he brought along today. Senator Peters.
3: All right, there you go. A little bit of drama there. Let's go to the phone lines. A lot of folks wanting to weigh in today. Let's start the day with Steve in Houston, Texas, on Patriot Talk 920. Hi, Steve. What's on your mind?
4: Hey, Todd, I love your show. You know, one thing that I think the whole COVID thing was designed to bring down Trump, first of all. But I think what a lot of people don't remember is the damage it did to free speech. Because I remember when COVID came out, you know, there were doctors that were curing whole nursing homes full of elderly people with hydroxychloroquine, but if you put anything on Facebook or YouTube about that, they would shut you down, accuse you of spreading false information. And, you know, back then I could post hardly anything. And there were doctors saying that it was the remdesivir that was killing people because, you know, that was known to cause fluid in the lungs, and that's what they were using to treat COVID with in the hospital. And I still haven't seen free speech like in social media come back. That's when they really start. There's a lot of talk shows and people that I used to listen to on YouTube that you just can't find them anymore. They call it hate speech, and you know, it happened so gradually that I don't think people realize how much of our free speech we lost.
3: Steve, it's a great point you bring up, and I remember those days quite well, where if you were talking about and even just asking questions, you were shut down on social media. And especially there were, you know, I'll tell you, there's a major radio network, Cumulus. They used to carry Dan Bongino's show. I think carry a few other syndicated talk show hosts. But Cumulus Radio, they actually told their staffers, you will get the China virus clot shot or you will lose your job. And a lot of good people in, for example, talk radio were fired as a result of that. Steve, may I tell you what I did as the owner of a radio station?
4: What's that?
3: So our staff came in and we had everybody together. And I said, look, here's the deal. If you want to wear a mask, wear a mask. That's your call. If you want to get the vaccine, you get the vaccine. That's between you and your doctor. How you live your life, you know, what you want to do, that's between you and your doctor. Steve, not a single person wore a face diaper here at the radio station I own. That's how we did it.
4: Well, I had a job. They forced me to wear a mask, and I tried to wear my mask that said, this mask is as useless as our

0: president. And they wouldn't let me wear.
1: That's actually very clever. Well done. Well done, you, Steve. No, it's a great point you raise. And, Steve, thank you for the call. It is a great point that Steve raises, that this really was the start of the censorship. And, again, this is why we have our own website, toddstearns.com. They can't shut that down. They can shut down Facebook. And by the way, they're throttling our conservative content again. They can shut us down on X and the social media, but they can't stop what I own. 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But Steve, again, brings up a great point. All right, we're going right to your phone call. So hang tight, 901-260-5926. This is the Todd Stearns Show.

0: Better Life with Dr. Sanjay Gupta.
1: They say consistency is key, but sometimes you just got to switch it up. A new study out of Harvard School of Public Health found that varying your exercise routine could add years to your life. What exercise someone did didn't matter much. What did matter was that all the exercises together worked all the muscle groups in their body. Now, an added benefit to changing things up is it can help you push through the plateau effect. That's when your body gets so efficient at doing something that you actually stop getting better at it. And we know from previous research that specializing in any one sport at a young age can make someone actually more prone to injury. And as experts we talk to point out, even elite athletes switch up things with their workouts, making sure to target strength, cardio, flexibility, balance, and doing that every single week. I'm Dr. Sanjay Gupta, helping you live a better life.
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0: everybody. This is the Todd Stearns Radio Show. May I, before we go to the phones here, I want to play some audio because a lot of folks have been asking, where did, you know, the China virus gave birth to a lot of weird stuff in this country, a lot of weird stuff. And of course, now we have these mutated humans, these morbidly obese, woke white women with the nose rings and the magenta hair, and they smell of patchouli, and they're running around singing and screaming at the moon and all sorts of stuff. But it actually started, a lot of this started under the China virus and the auspices of the China virus. And of course, the far left, they worship Dr. Fauci like he was some sort of Jesus in a lab coat. They were singing worship songs, praise and worship songs about Dr. Fauci. You had the nurses and the doctors that were line dancing and choreographing Broadway musical numbers in the parking lots of hospitals. You guys remember all of that, right? So I want to go back in time. And this is some sort of little soy boy snowflake. And he was so excited. You can tell he's one of the theater kids because he was just so giddy, so giddy. Parker, you saw this video. I mean, the kid was just giddy. He was shaking.
1: It was weird. It was very weird.
0: It was very odd. Take a listen to the fanboy of Dr. Fauci. Take a listen.

0: Give us vaccines. Help all the people who have been quarantined. We'll wear our masks and we'll have to stay distant. We'll wash our hands and we'll be more resistant. Fauci, yes? Promise us, please. We'll have a cure that can fight off this disease.
1: Jazz hands.
0: Restrictions will lift with some ease. Ooh. Dr. Fauci, don't forget me.
2: Little pitchy there, dog. Little pitchy. Can we play that just one more time? Well, I'll tell you where to stop. This is how we know the kid, he's a theater kid with this inflection here. There it is.
0: Dr. Fauci.
2: Oh, my Lord. That's it. Do. A lot of doo-doo there. So anyway, that's what we had to deal with, ladies and gentlemen. It was a very rough time in American history. Let's go to James in Gainesville, Georgia, listening to us on WDUN. Hi, James. What's on your mind? What's your question?
3: I've got some concerns, and you kept mentioning about Fauci should be in jail, but he never will be. My question is, why does the common man... We can go to jail real easy, no bodies, not a lot of evidence, but we have all these leaders that are, you have all the evidence in the world, pages and pages of evidence, but there's never a prosecution. And I don't understand the difference between, I know it's money, but the difference between the common man and these people that should be prosecuted but won't be.
2: James, it's a fair question, and again, it's all about this pardon that Joe Biden's auto pen handed down, and the auto pen granted him immunity for, you know, crimes that may or may not have been committed, you know, going back to 2014, all the way to when Biden left office. Now, that doesn't mean that Fauci cannot be prosecuted. He still can, and I'm wondering if there is a Republican attorney general with balls of steel who would be willing to file criminal charges, state charges, against Dr. Fauci. So if state law, if Fauci violated a state law, for example, if Fauci came in and told a particular state to do X, Y, or Z or whatever, and that ended up being a violation of state law, he could actually face state criminal charges. Of course, he can also face civil lawsuits, but as far as the pardon, I don't think we're going to see any federal charges. And honestly, James, I don't think they're going to file. I don't think they're going to go after the guy. I don't think anybody up there has the courage to do that.
3: Well, it's not only with Fauci, but I mean, it goes back to the Clintons.
2: Oh yeah,
3: just so many people that has that seems to be in a place of power that has the ability to commit all these crimes against the American people, but they're not prosecuted. But Joe that lives in any small town USA can go to jail for just anything with just questionable evidence, and that's my concern.
2: It's a valid concern, James, and I don't think that changes. I don't think that goes away, and that's just very powerful people are going to protect their own, and That's how that's been, I think, since the Republic started. So I don't think that's changed at all. But this is worse. What Anthony Fauci did to this nation, and really what the medical community did to this nation, is beyond unforgivable. And I think we really have to address that. But we really don't have serious people up on Capitol Hill. We really don't. And that's unfortunate. As a matter of fact, Tommy Tuberville, said just moments ago, let me see here. yes, here we go. Senator Tommy Tuberville says Dr. Fauci needs to be arrested and locked up before he even leaves Capitol Hill today. He said we lost between 20 and 30,000 people in Alabama alone. And by the way, keep in mind that the China virus, if you died during that time period, let's say you walk out and you get hit by a bus, and this actually happened, by the way, you get hit by a bus and you die. they would count that as a COVID death. And the reason why is because the hospital got more money for COVID deaths. That's how that is. It was a great big scam. So you really can't even, we don't even have the real numbers of how many people actually died from the China virus. And then you have to consider how many people died because they got the clot shot. Some people are suggesting that more people lost their lives as a result of getting the vaccine than those who, in fact, got COVID. By the way, this, I always find this to be humorous. Up until today, and I'm feeling fine, by the way, but to, I guess I want to make this point. Yours truly, the most susceptible person to the China virus, never got the China virus. How about that? Anyway, Tuberville says, I hope every damn one of this is quote, I hope every damn one of them sues Fauci. If we can't put him in prison, put him in court for the rest of his life where he can listen to the deaths he caused. He killed people. He did. He sure did. What do you want your elected leaders to do here, folks? What do you want to see them do today? Because right now, this is all just political theater. To quote Soy Boy, it's do, do, do, do, do, do, do, do, do, do, do, do, do. Let's go to Tom in Northwest Arkansas. Tom, what's on your mind?
1: I agree with everything you've said so far in the program about the COVID problem, or that's the wrong adjective, but I would add one more thing, though, Todd. Many of us cooperated out of genuine fear and because we trusted Dr. Fauci, we trusted our doctors, we trusted our leaders. And it's very unfortunate that we're in the time of day now where we really can't trust those leaders. Like you say, Anthony Fauci may very well get by without punishment in this life, but if he doesn't get this terrible sin out of, under the blood of Jesus, he will pay for it for all eternity.
2: Well, he will. And look, no one is beyond redemption. If you are a believer in Christianity and you read the Bible, you read scriptures, nobody is beyond redemption when it comes to a relationship with Jesus Christ. But I'm telling you, this guy, I think he's going to be spending eternity and he's going to need some fire retardant underpants. All right, yeah. Tom, thank you for that call. Let's go to James in Arkansas. Hi, James, what's on your mind?
4: Hey, Todd. Thanks for taking my call, and glad to know you're doing better.
2: Thank you.
4: I always miss you when you're out. You know, here's the thing with the Rand Paul. You know, I actually felt sorry for him there for a while when he got his butt kicked, but I'm starting to not feel sorry for him anymore because all this is a show. Nothing's going to happen. He's got a pardon. He can ask him all the questions he wants, and he can just plead the fifth all day long, and all it's doing is wasting my time, your time, and everybody else's time because nothing's going to happen. But needs to have to actually fix any and all of this is John Roberts' Supreme Court needs to grow a pair and actually start sending down orders to some of these judges that are using their bench to make decisions that they have no right to make. And number two is, we need to take it back to the state legislature and let the state legislature start sending the senators up, because then we'd actually have control over them through the state legislature. Right now, we don't have any control over those senators. The only time I ever see Tom Cotton is on a commercial when he's up for election.
2: Oh, that's true. You know, it's funny. No, to your point, and Tom Cotton, you know, just based on the radio station I own, we cover most of eastern Arkansas. Never the guy, you can't get a hold of the guy, Tom Cotton. I don't know why, you know, he keeps getting elected. But that guy, he does nothing for the people of Arkansas.
4: Absolutely nothing. And here's the thing. The thing is, now I live out in the woods and everything. But you know, I can get to Little Rock a whole lot faster than I can get to Washington, D.C. So I can go to Little Rock and I can complain to my local politicians that actually send the senators up there, and they can actually recall him. Right now, there is no means, none, in the state of Arkansas to recall Tom Cotton or any of the rest of them. There's no, they can go up there and show their butt and do whatever they want to do, and there's no means to recall them and bring them back. And I'm going to get a lot of trouble for saying this, and I might even get in trouble with Tom Cotton or Rand Paul might actually send the police after me. But you know what the Republicans are right now? They're no different than the Iranians. You know why? Because the Republicans, all they're trying to do is just hold out until Donald Trump's out of office again, and then they go back to doing what they do because they're in there forever. Because you can't run them off with
2: with
4: a crappy mob.
2: Yeah, James, you actually have a very good point there. As a matter of fact, there was a report out a couple of days ago, and I can't cite it verbatim, but the whole point of that article was that the mindset on Capitol Hill is now just to wait out Donald Trump. He's only got two more years and he's done. It's over. And then they can go back to doing what they've done all along. The problem with the Senate is they're still doing what they've done all along. They're not scared of Donald Trump. And we saw that firsthand in that softball interview Sean Hannity did with the majority leader what day before yesterday. And, well, we played some of that for you guys yesterday on yesterday's program. James, I got to run here. Thank you for the call. But you're not wrong. I mean, this is part of the strategery, is that these Republicans are going to just hold on because they know they're going to keep getting elected and there are no consequences when they screw all of you guys. My only question, will any of the Republican senators who participated in today's Fauci hearing, will they be eligible for Tony Award nominations? 901-260-5926, our telephone number. That's 901-260-5926. 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
2: We're halfway through the year, but there's still plenty of time to change how you feel by the end of it. Right now in July, maybe you're feeling frustrated. It's hot, your clothes fit tighter than you'd like, and you're tired of avoiding pictures or saying, you know what, I'll start the diet next week. But imagine this, just 1 month from now, in August, you could already be sleeping better, feeling more energy during the day, and noticing that your clothes are fitting a little looser. By September, you may be looking in the mirror and seeing real changes, losing inches and pounds going down on the scale. 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
8: If I were to ask you what makes for a good night's sleep, You'd probably say a dark, quiet room, not too many things on your mind. But every night when you go to get some Z's, how often do you really think about the temperature in your bedroom? Temperature may be one of the most underappreciated factors in sleep. That's according to the Senior Vice President of Research and Scientific Affairs at the National Sleep Foundation. We often hear about lights and screens and stress, but even modest changes in temperature and airflow can influence both how quickly you fall asleep and how deeply you stay asleep. Most experts will recommend a room temperature of 60 to 67 degrees Fahrenheit. You might also experiment with your sheets and what you actually wear to bed. Play around a bit and see what improves your sleep. You might be delightfully surprised. I'm Dr. Sanjay Gupta, helping you live a better life.
9: 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Admission is free, the vibes are great, and the tomatoes are ripe. We'll see you there.
2: All right, welcome back, everybody. This is the Todd Stearns Radio Show. Here is Senator Bernie Moreno out of Pennsylvania. He's really fired up. Here's what he had to say to Dr. Fauci today. Cut 24.
10: Chairman, it was about 6 years ago today that I decided I'm going to give up my businesses, sell them all, run for office, run for the United States Senate. Here I am sitting in front of you 6 years later saying, who the f*** do you think you were for doing that? It is a total disgrace what you did to this country. And if my Democrat colleagues are standing there defending you, I hope the voters of the United States of America watch the clips of every one of you doting on a guy who was more interested in being a celebrity than saving American people. I will make it my mission to make certain that every single one of those Democrats who did that will see that clip over and over and over again. Because there is no defense of what you did. You may have had a 50 plus year legacy of public service, but it ends in total and complete disgrace.
2: Well, it's true. It's true. Oh, here's another clip here from the hearing.
11: Yeah, well, silence is admission. And here's the real thing. At the end of the day, it wasn't just about the money, really, was it? It was really about a power trip. I mean, through all of this, you want to be the most famous scientist in the world. You were so focused on getting every award and every drop of cash that you could, all because you wanted to be on TV. You wanted to be the sun god of science. You wanted to be the guy who was in charge of it all. You wanted to lambast Trump. You wanted to make sure that nobody else stole your spotlight. You wanted to be the guy. You had time to sit for In Style magazine. Here's what you were doing with your time. You could sit for In Style magazine, but you can't answer questions for the American people. You could sit for In Style magazine, but you're here taking the fifth. You could sit for In Style magazine and get $1 million in cash awards, but now the cat's got your tongue. I bet he does. I tell you what, here's my conclusion from all of this. This was really all about you the whole time. Somewhere along the way, you lost your way. You may have been a good public servant at one time. I don't know. But I can tell you from reading your emails now, from looking at what you did, how you used your employees, somewhere along the line, it became all about you. You became a narcissist and a megalomaniac and a liar. And you've lied to the American people and you've lied to this body. And you've disgraced your profession by doing it. You called yourself the most famous scientist in the world. You've done more to harm science than anybody in my lifetime. And I hope you'll go home and write that in your diary.
2: Mm. Wow. That's Senator Josh Hawley. You know, I was wondering about Dr. Fauci, though. You know, he was so infantile. I mean, this journal, you know, the Dear Diary. And he would write all of his, you know, whatever he was saying about him. I'm wondering if he's like a scrapbooker. Does he do scrapbooking? Like he's clipping like the magazine articles and the newspaper articles and he's like laminating them. Maybe he goes to scrapbook parties. You really have to wonder. By the way, you know what the guy's ringtone is, right? Dr. Fauci, you call a cell phone. Do, do, do, do, do, do, do, do, do, do, do, do, do. This is the Todd Stern Show.
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7: A Better Life with Dr. Sanjay Gupta.
8: They say consistency is key, but sometimes you just got to switch it up. A new study out of Harvard School of Public Health found that varying your exercise routine could add years to your life. What exercise someone did didn't matter much. What did matter was that all the exercises together worked all the muscle groups in their body. Now, an added benefit to changing things up is it can help you push through the plateau effect. That's when your body gets so efficient at doing something that you actually stop getting better at it. And we know from previous research that specializing in any one sport at a young age can make someone actually more prone to injury. And as experts we talk to point out, even elite athletes switch up things with their workouts, making sure to target strength, cardio, flexibility, balance, and doing that every single week. I'm Dr. Sanjay Gupta, helping you live a better life.
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14: From ABC News, I'm Michelle Franzen. At the White House, President Trump weighing in on renewed strikes by Iran, saying he's been updated on the latest attack in Egypt. Ambry, the maritime security firm, sharing a notification with ABC News about an explosion, stating it was a drone strike that caused the initial fire at a U.S.-owned and operated natural gas floating storage facility at the port of Damietta.
15: I've been briefed. It's a little more of the same, but it's going to be straightening out. It's going to be straightening out. In the meantime, we're going to be hitting them very hard because it's our turn to hit them. They know it's coming. They're asking us not to do it.
14: The president vowing to hit Iranian targets also for Iranian strikes on U.S. facilities in Jordan. Uncertainty in the Middle East impacting oil and gas prices. The Federal Reserve Board, after its policy meeting, voting to keep interest rates unchanged, saying the board is weighing factors. Here's new Fed Chair Kevin Warsh.
16: The economy is showing impressive resilience. Even with recent shocks, the trends are positive and reveal solid growth.
14: Three members of the board voting in favor to raise interest rates. Medicare recipients may be in for some sticker shock when they start shopping for next year's plan. A key part of Medicare, Part D prescription drug section of the program, is about to lose a major source of funding.
17: Dr. Mehmet Oz heads Medicare and Medicaid services for President Trump and said in a social media post yesterday that federal subsidies to the Medicare Part D plan are going away at the end of the year because he says the insurers no longer need them. He said most Medicare recipients will see drug premiums rise by less than $10 a month next year, and that some will see their rates actually drop. Jim Ryan, ABC News.
14: KFF, a health policy nonprofit, says ending the subsidies may increase premiums for some by as much as $20 a month. You're listening to ABC News.
18: Here's the official forecast for tonight. Mostly clear and 68. Mostly sunny, 88 degrees tomorrow. Tomorrow night, mostly clear, down to 71. Mostly sunny heading into Friday with a high of 90 degrees. Friday night, scattered overnight showers. Could see some thunderstorms and 71. Saturday, showers likely, thunderstorms possible, a high of 86. The rain and thunderstorms continue into Saturday night, our low 71 degrees. I'm Craig Allen on WGOW.
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19: How often do you stop to wonder whether you should share something that's revealing, maybe even embarrassing, with a partner, a friend, or even your boss? In her new book called Revealing, The Underrated Power of Oversharing, behavioral scientist Leslie John says doing just that can help you deepen relationships that are vital to your life. We need people to trust us in order to get things like love, friendship, and career success. That's what she told us. When you make yourself vulnerable by revealing something sensitive, it does make other people trust you. In turn, when you ask someone to reveal something about themselves, showing that interest will generally lead someone to like you more. Why? Because people like to be asked about themselves, she says. It also signals that they are discriminating and choosy, but in a good way. I'm Dr. Sanjay Gupta, helping you live a better life.
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9: 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We'll see you there.
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0: From the Liberty University studio in Memphis, Tennessee, it's Common Sense Conservative Commentary from Todd Starnes.
1: Taxes, that's right. I love this American ride.
2: And hello, everybody. Welcome to hour two of the big show. A lot of news happening today. We're watching the developments out of the Middle East. We're going to get to that in just a little while. Also, up on Capitol Hill, we have a lot of political theater going on. Dr. Anthony Fauci getting grilled and taking the fifth pretty much throughout all of his testimony today. I want to go right away to the Patriot Mobile Newsmaker line and say hello to our good friend, Congressman Andy Ogles from Tennessee. Congressman, hope you're doing well today.
3: Absolutely. Thanks for having me on.
2: And Congressman, want to get your reaction to what we've seen. I got to tell you, it's great political theater. I think a lot of folks, including myself, are really questioning whether anything is actually going to happen here, if Dr. Fauci is going to ever be held accountable.
3: You know, I think that's a good question. Of course, you know, under his attorney's advice, he's been pleading the fifth. But, you know, quite frankly, he has to because he lied to the American people during COVID. So, if you go back to COVID, I was county mayor, county executive. And to your listeners, that means I was the CEO of the county. And so I had a lot of authority during that time. So I had a regional hospital, a regional health department, and I refused to comply with any of the mandates. I did not shut down any businesses. I didn't do the forced mask, et cetera. And what you saw at the end of COVID, you know, so Maury County, where I was the county executive, is the 14th largest by population in the state of Tennessee. And you know where we ranked as far as the number of cases or the prevalence of the virus? 14th. But what did we do? We pushed forward, we worked together, and we kept our community open, and we refused to surrender our liberty. And unfortunately, Fauci lied to the American people and did not disclose his ties to the COVID origins.
2: Congressman, I want to move quickly. We've got a lot of topics to cover, and I know there's a lot of scuttlebutt over the town hall that President Trump held for you, that big tele-rally he held. Of course, the president has given you his complete and total endorsement, and that is a big deal, and yet the politicos here in Tennessee are saying that you may not make it out of the Republican primary. What say you?
3: Well, we'll see. I mean, we've polled twice. We're leading. But that being said, close to the president, I carry a lot of the president's legislation. One of the things that surprised me on the town hall last night is, you know, President Trump is very sparing with his compliments, as you well know. And he said that I will be enshrined as one of the greatest congressmen ever, which really kind of shocked me. I know that, I have a strong work ethic and carry a lot of legislation for the president, but you know, it was surprising to hear that from him himself.
2: I'm curious, so where these attacks are coming from? I know you've got a lot of far left groups coming after you, but it seems like you're getting attacked from the rhinos in Tennessee as well. Is that accurate?
3: Well, so $1 million is being spent against me right now. It's from a far left group out of California. This same group funded Kamala Harris. That they have ties to Schumer, and they've literally said in their own words that they want to make an example out of me because I am outspoken, because I'm a leader in the House of Representatives, because I'm close to the president, so that in their words that other Republicans won't be as bold as I am. But that being said, that's what Tennessee wants. That's what the fifth congressional district wants, is a bold leader.
2: You do have a primary opponent who's getting endorsed by some of the Republicans here. What is it going to take to get you across the finish line in this newly drawn district in Tennessee?
3: Well, it's an amazing district. It's a big district. So keep in mind, the district starts below, so the suburbs of Nashville. Then I also represent Fort Campbell, Rilford Lake, and the west side of Shelby or of Memphis. And so, but look, you know, at the end of the day, this is about working hard. And that's what we're doing. Obviously, I have the president's support, and we'll continue to work hard through the finish line. And at the end of the day, I think I'll prevail. But, you know, we just trust God, trust the plan, and keep moving forward.
2: Well, no doubt you're on the radar of these far left groups. This is the headline out of Town Hall. I'm looking at the story right now. The left is going all in to take out one of America's favorite conservatives. The group you mentioned, Invest in Tomorrow Coalition PAC, which is one of these green companies based out of California, as you said, also happens to be one of Gavin Newsom's biggest supporters. How about that?
3: That's right. Well, again, like I said, when I say far left, truly this is the far left now playing in Republican primaries. And so that should be a warning to Tennessee that, you know, if you want a fighter, I'm your guy.
2: Congressman, when you look at what's happening up on Capitol Hill, and we had a caller in the last hour who said it seems like that Republicans are just biding their time now. They know that President Trump leaves office in 2 years. They're not too keen on moving his agenda across that finish line because they know he's going to be gone, almost in a lame duck status. Is that a fair assessment of what we see happening up on Capitol Hill?
3: Not in the House, but in the Senate, it's completely frustrating that we're not voting on, or they're not voting on, the Save America Act. And, you know, look, we passed in the House the Save Act, the Save America Act. We sent over the NDAA. It had provisions of the Save America Act. John Thune literally has a multiple choice. And what he needs to do is the talking filibuster. So if you go to the Civil Rights Act of 1964, the Voting Rights Act of 1965, Dodd-Frank, for Pete's sake, they all used the talking filibuster to get across the finish line, monumental, transformative pieces of legislation. That's what this is. We've got to secure our elections, and it's time for John Thune to do his freaking job.
2: Yeah, and yet he doesn't seem to want to do that. He doesn't want to come on this program. We've extended an invitation. The Speaker of the House has been a guest many times. President Trump has, but not John Thune. And I think one of the reasons why is we just ask the questions that people want to have answered. He went on Fox News. He said that there are 15 Republicans that are standing in the way of nuking the filibuster. I think we deserve to know who those individuals are. What say you?
3: Absolutely. So look, you know, Mike Johnson, who's a friend of mine, he's a Speaker of the House. He often will put a piece of legislation on the House floor, put Republicans on the record, not sure whether or not it's going to pass. John Thune needs to do the exact same thing. And there's a historical precedent for him to use the talking filibuster, whether it takes 2 days, 2 weeks, or 2 months to get this passed. He can do it if he really wants to. I think at the end of the day, it's time for new leadership in the Senate. And what I put a poll out on X just recently that said, if John Thune doesn't get the Save America Act passed in August, should he resign as leader? And overwhelmingly, it's like 95% of the voters, roughly 35,000 votes, said yes.
2: It's just, it's shocking. And again, and he doesn't seem to care. And neither right. do any of the other Republicans. And that's what bothers me, because quite frankly, we're going to have to vote for these. We've got to maintain control of Congress to protect President Trump from the impeachment palooza that would be sure to happen if the Democrats got control of the Senate.
3: That's right. Well, even in the House, you know, the Republicans, or the Democrats rather, saying that, you know, they're not talking about their agenda or what they're going to do for the American people. The first thing that they're going to do, their own words, their own record saying, is they're going to impeach President Trump. They don't care about the American people. They don't care about this economy or America first. They only care about themselves and power. So it's important that we do, like you say, hold both the House and the Senate.
2: Before we let you go, Congressman, we've been really concerned about the rise of socialism in this country, mm-hmm. and I think it goes hand in hand with the rise of Islam that we're watching happen across the nation. How big of a threat is that to the republic?
3: I think it's huge, and you know, don't take my word for it. Let's go across the pond to Europe. Look at London. Look at Paris. Look at Rome, where that migrant population, most of which is Muslim, is about 10 to 12% of the population. Yet they're responsible for roughly 50% of the sexual assaults. So when you have a percentage of your population, 10%, committing 50% of the sex crimes, you've got a problem. I don't care what their race is, what their religion is, or what country of origin they're from. You've got a problem. You have a cancer. We need to have this conversation. We need to have it now.
2: And when you look at what's happening in New York City, now Mayor Mamdani pretty much doxing every wealthy homeowner in America. It looks like a hit list to me. That's what that looks like. And now you've got the families of the 9/11 victims telling Mamdani, you stay away from the 9/11 memorial. We don't want you there. What do you say to that?
3: Absolutely. I mean, again, you know, New York City voted for Mamdani, and I think hopefully this will be a wake-up call for the city and for the state, quite frankly. And it should also be a warning to Republicans, like it's time to get on message, to have the honest conversation about this ideology that's infecting some of our blue cities, because if we're not careful, we're going to wake up in Chicago and New York, and some of these other cities are going to look like London and look like Paris, and neither of us want that.
2: Congressman, before we let you go, biggest issue on the campaign trail, what are you hearing from voters in the 5th?
3: Yeah, I think hands down, it's about affordability. This will be gasoline and a ground beef kind of election, which is the president understands that. So he's working to bring this Iran war to a close so we can focus on the economy, gas prices, and food prices.
2: All right. Congressman Andy Ogles running for re-election, the incumbent Republican, one of the most conservative lawmakers up on Capitol Hill. Congressman, always good to see you. Good luck out there on the campaign trail.
3: Thank you, sir.
2: All right. There you have it, ladies and gentlemen. And they are trying to take him out. And it's not just the left. You've got a bunch of rhinos that are trying to send Andy Ogles packing as well. And the reason why is he is, in fact, one of the most conservative lawmakers elected to the Congress right now. All right, we're going to take a quick break here, folks. 901-260-5926, our telephone number. That's 901-260-5926. This is the Todd Starnes Show.
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4: I don't know about you, but my social media feeds are flooded with lotions and potions and gadgets, all promising to unlock different components of longevity. But if you log off, take a step back from all the hype, you'll find that the actual keys to a longer, healthier life are hiding in plain sight. There are four of them. Number one, nutrition. The Mediterranean diet really is the gold standard. Number two, exercise. You should be getting 150 minutes of moderate intensity exercise or 75 minutes of vigorous intensity exercise every week, plus strength training and stretching. Number three, sleep. Sleep is when your body and your brain repair themselves. You should be getting 7 to 9 hours a night. And finally, number four often gets forgotten, socialization. It's not a bonus, it's a necessity for a healthy life, finding a sense of community, purpose, and belonging. I'm Dr. Sanjay Gupta, helping you live a better life.
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2: All right, you know it's getting serious, ladies and gentlemen, up on Capitol Hill. Senator John Fetterman showing up to work today. He's not wearing cargo shorts. The man's in a suit and a tie. So you know it's going down. Let's go to Germantown, Tennessee. Murph, listening to us on KWAM, our flagship station. Professor Murph, what's going on?
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1: United States of America can control every aspect of the American economy and American free enterprise baffles modern science. As far as thoughtfulness and intelligence goes. So I don't know where these people are coming up for this, but we used to discuss this in government class, and boys and girls, it's supply and demand. If somebody wants something, they're going to pay top dollar for it. If you don't want anything, you don't need it, the price is going to go down. So, and then there's some things that are not in our control. It's this Strait of Hormuz. I don't know. Why is the world not upset about this?
2: Murphy, it's
1: take
2: that.
1: It and run with it.
2: Yeah, it's a great question. I want to go back to the reflecting pool for just a second, and then I want to talk about supply and demand with you. Obama spent $35 million to completely reconstruct the reflecting pool, and it pretty much fell apart. $35 million. So far, Donald Trump has spent about $16 million to fix all of it. So, so if you run into that lady again, feel free to pass along that intel. You know, Murph, I think a lot of the young people that are calling into the program, they're frustrated because they can't afford what their parents were able to afford to purchase, you know, when they were their age. What guidance do you give those young people when it comes to being able to get out there and buy a house or, you know, at least a starter home?
1: Dad and mother helped us out buy our first house, and we paid them back, to be honest with you, $50 a month for 5 years, along with our house note. I didn't think we went into debt to our chin when we bought our first home in Kirkwood, Missouri. Nancy and I, and you just do it. You make it work. And if you've got to get off at 5 o'clock and go piddle around from 7 to 10 to make some extra dough, you do it. But that's another question, Dr. Starnes. All these young folks want to buy houses. Where are their parents? What dad in his right mind would not assist his daughter to buy a home? And real estate is a long-term investment, averages about 4% a year on growth, and depending on the neighborhood where you live, you're not going to lose anything in the long run. And like my father used to say, you pay for it over time. He bought our first house in North St. Louis County when I was 12 in 1960, and paid it off in 1990. So it's a long-term investment. It's not a get-rich-quick scheme. And if you have to go into debt up to your chin, do it. Our first interest rate from Citicorp in 1982, when we bought our first house, was 16%. We got our annual statement, and our annual statement showed that we paid $12 to the principal.
2: Is that right?
1: That is 100% true. That is God's honest truth. And you just have to tell folks, you know, you just can't, this is not instant karma. You've got to think long term. Mm. And then when you buy a home, what's the first thing you do to it? You remodel it. You update it.
2: That's a fair point.
1: Later, you get, 20 years later, you get twice the price if you want to move.
2: I will say this, Murph, and again, when kids are looking at homes, I wonder exactly what they're wanting to buy because, you know, a lot of kids may not be, you know, they see mom and dad living in a McMansion. They think they want to, you know, they can afford that, but it took mom and dad a long time to get to that point. So maybe, you know, they need to be looking at those starter homes that are, you know, $150,000, $200,000, may not be in a great neighborhood, but it's a start. That might be a possibility. Whoops, we lost Professor Murph there. My

Apologies, Murph. 901-260-5926, our number. That's 901-260-5926. Yeah, $35 million Obama spent to fix that reflecting pool. Trump, $16 million. We'll be right back.

0: Life with Dr. Sanjay Gupta.
1: Should you still work out when you're injured, or should you take it easy? 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That can lead to stiffness, muscle loss, even reduced coordination. Certified strength and conditioning coach Dana Santis told us, recovery is about choosing the right kind of movement at the right time. 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I'm Dr. Sanjay Gupta, helping you live a better life.
2: 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Admission is free, the vibes are great, and the tomatoes are ripe. We'll see you there.
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15: Every homeowner on the hook for his new tax. Names, addresses, 30,000 of them. A socialist mayor handing out a Rolodex to the rich. In a city that just watched a CEO get gunned down on the sidewalk. Sounds like a hit list. You got a problem with it? Go protest. It's what the city's there for anyway.
16: I think one of the bedrocks of our city is protest. It is something that has been a part of what makes our city so special, that New Yorkers can express themselves, whether they are in support or in opposition, no matter on whatever topic.
15: Protest? The city runs on capitalism and cocktails.
17: Yeah, that's Jesse Waters over at Fox. A lot of shock over this list that Mamdani is publishing. It's a searchable database of wealthy property owners. And as David Asman pointed out, the National Socialist of Germany actually did the exact same thing back in the 1930s, targeting wealthy people, wealthy Germans, with these mobs and with harassment. Well, I want to go to the Patriot Mobile Newsmaker line, say hello to our good friend Liz Peek, her website, lizpeek.com. You should bookmark that website, ladies and gentlemen. Always great content there. Liz, good to have you with us. And what do you make of this crazy thing that Mamdani is doing?
18: I think it's really hateful. And I think that's the word that best describes Mamdani. He is a hateful person. And what's emerging, Todd, and what is so odd is to see a new politician, and he is new, basically every week disassociating himself, alienating, antagonizing a different group. I mean, just think about, obviously, day one, he recast the definition, the official definition of anti-Semitism, which kind of offended a lot of the Jews of New York City, and there are well over a million of them. He decided not to host a Puerto Rican Day event at Gracie Mansion, which has always come before the parade. That offended Puerto Ricans. He put out a map about ethnic neighborhoods and, oh my gosh, forgot Little Italy, which is by far and away the most important of those ethnic neighborhoods. It's like every day he goes out of his way to alarm and offend another group. I mean, he didn't attend the inauguration or establishment of the new archbishop. So all the Catholics in town got mad. So now, once again, he's attacking wealthy homeowners. Just a moment on this whole pied-à-terre tax. Let me explain to you that it is unbelievably stupid because the people who have second or third homes and have one in New York City, a pied-à-terre, are paying the doorman, they're paying electricity bills, they're paying the housekeeper who comes in and clean, et cetera, et cetera. And they're taking zero in the way of city services. So it is completely incomprehensible. It's very much like if you have a golf club and you admit somebody who doesn't play golf, he's like your perfect resident, right? Your perfect member because he's going to pay the dues, but he doesn't take up any space on the tee sheet. So Mamdani, it's all performative. It's all to score points as opposed to really put forward sensible policies. Friends of mine, by the way, are on that list, and friends of mine have already gotten the bill. You know, they passed this thing and boom, right away, like 2 or 3 months later, they got a bill. And already 2 or 3 of my friends have put their homes on the market because they can't afford the big increase in taxes that they're now getting, and they just don't think it's worthwhile. They'd rather rent.
17: Oh, yeah.
18: And of course, these taxes will find their way into rents too, but they'd rather rent than pay this. So it isn't going to work. It's not going to generate the $500 billion that Mamdani thinks it's going to, $500 billion. And it's probably more going to be like $300, $350 million. It's not going to close the budget. Again, it is simply targeting wealthy people, making them the villain of the case, when in fact They are the people who are keeping this city afloat.
17: Well, it's a great point. And for a lot of folks, you know, a lot of folks may not understand how things work in New York City. And, you know, and they see these dollar amounts like, oh my gosh, you paid $1 million for an apartment. You must be a bazillionaire. No, not really. I mean, you know, you're going to get something, but it may not be all that large for that amount of money. And then let's just say you pay $1 million cash for your apartment. You're still going to have a monthly fee, as you said, to take care of people like the doormen and the electricians and, you know, keeping the elevators going and all that kind of stuff. So, you know, adding on a tax to that would make it almost impossible for especially a lot of middle class folks, I have to imagine, who might be living in some of those buildings.
18: 100%. And you know, one of the things that Larry Kudlow and Steve Moore and I also have talked about a lot in the last several months is the whole capital gains tax being completely devoid of any sort of indexing for inflation. So in other words, to your point, suppose you bought an apartment some 30 years ago, and yeah, it's gone up in value, so now maybe it's crossed that threshold that this tax will apply. But in fact, it isn't like you've reaped any benefit from that increase in value. And now if you've retired someplace, you can't sell your apartment because let me tell you, there are a lot of people trying to sell apartments. You still are on the hook for that money because now it's a secondary residence. It also, by the way, there are a lot of names on that list which are inaccurate. But of course they're inaccurate because when the government tries to do much too much, tries to overextend itself, which the Mamdani government is doing, there's going to be a lot of mistakes, a lot of confusion. This tax already is unbelievably sort of messy in terms of how it's actually going to be implemented. But I have to tell you, as a resident, former resident of New York City, because I have now moved out of the city, it's incredibly depressing to see bad policies leading to bad outcomes, and all up and down the scale, that's what's happening.
17: And again, when you look at, you know, targeting, for example, the Upper East Side or the East Side, where you have a lot of wealthy folks, when they move and they take their money with them, these are the people that are very philanthropic, and they're donating money to the libraries and to the museums and, you know, the cultural institutions of New York City. That all just goes away, Liz.
18: Yes, it will, because frankly, I know this from friends of mine who have moved to Florida, for example, which is like 2/3 of people I know. Their tax lawyers will say, okay, well, you're establishing Florida residency. You cannot do a lot of philanthropy in New York City. You've got to show that you have severed yourself from the city. And one of the ways you show that, you get off boards, you stop donating to museums and so forth. That is a real problem for some of the institutions in New York. And to your point, it is only going to get worse.
17: By the way, to your point about Mamdani just ticking people off, New York Times said a piece yesterday. He's got a judicial panel, I think, of 18 people. Yeah. Not a single Jewish name on the list. Just unbelievable. But I think you get to see these kinds of things show you the real heart of this man, I think.
18: Well, I think that's really become quite clear. He is a zealot.
17: Yeah.
18: He is an anti-Semite. He's anti-Israel. And 90% of what he's doing makes no sense. And really, everybody knows it. I mean, they're going to have 5 city-run grocery stores. This is his big claim to fame. They had another TikTok-friendly press conference about it the other day. 5 grocery stores for 8 million people. What do you think is going to be the upshot of that, Todd? The answer is it's not going to work. And we had John Castamatidis on a show I did yesterday, who's a grocery store owner in New York. And he said, look, if you want groceries to be more affordable, get rid of the congestion pricing, get rid of lower taxes, get rid of some of the permitting and so forth that is clogging up our city and allowing no new construction to take place. And he's completely right. That's how you bring prices down. And that is why New York is one of the most expensive places on earth, as is California and Chicago and New Jersey. All these Democrat-run states and cities are so costly, people can't afford it, but socialism is not the answer. Republican leadership is the answer.
17: Well, I've known John for years, and I thought about him when I saw the most recent presser where, you know, Mamdani's like, oh, yeah, our prices are going to be 30% lower than the other grocery stores. Okay, well, if you're a grocery store owner, a private grocery store owner, how do you compete with that?
18: Well, you don't. And so, of course, Mamdania is being sued. I love some of the people following him on Twitter saying, oh, MAGA zealots are suing Mamdani. No, it's actually mostly Hispanic bodega owners who are suing Mamdani because they could be put out of business.
17: Yeah.
18: I don't want my tax dollars going to put some poor Hispanic bodega owner who works, who literally works 7 days a week, these guys. They are so hardworking for not a great income. I don't want him put out of business because this guy wants a TikTok moment. I mean, it's offensive, and everything he's doing right now is offensive. But also, Todd, some of it's dangerous. When you put out a list of people
17: yeah.
18: who are wealthy and who are now kind of villains, pictured as villains by our mayor, guess what? That's a dangerous thing. It's just like ICE agents being doxxed or anybody else. They become targets.
17: That's it. No, I think you're absolutely right. And again, government-owned grocery stores don't work. They tried it in Kansas City, didn't work. And what, last weekend, they shut down 7 grocery stores in the Chicago area that were funded by taxpayers. So it just yeah. simply does not work. All right.
18: You know, I'm not surprised, and neither are you.
17: No. All right, LizPeak.com is the landing page for all things Liz Peak. I hope you go and check it out. I didn't realize you had already moved out. You had just moved out of New York City, so good for you.
18: Yeah. We had a very big apartment. I didn't want that big a footprint in Mamdani City. And I don't think it's going to be solved right away. So, I hope I'm wrong. My kids are here, so... I really hope I'm wrong.
17: I think we're getting more of them, more New Yorkers, like refugees, coming to Memphis because they just opened a bagel shop. So I think that's a sign. We're all about biscuits here. Like, what's going on with that's this bagel right. shop? I'm just waiting for the deli. That's all. I need my Jewish deli.
18: Wait till the yellow cabs start showing up on your street.
17: I love it. All right, Liz, always good talking. Thanks now.
18: Thank you. Thanks for having me.
17: Okay. The great Liz Peak, everybody, and she is speaking a lot of truth there. That's a dangerous thing, folks, when you start listing the names and addresses of the wealthy people in any city, any town, you know what that's all about. And I think Jesse Waters is right. That looks like a hit list. That's what it sure looks like to me. By the way, there is a petition that has now been launched. Many members of the 9/11 community, these are family members who lost loved ones in the Muslim terrorist attacks back on 2001, September 11th, and they are petitioning Mayor Mamdani not to show up. They don't want this guy showing up at the 25th anniversary of the 9/11 attacks. They don't want this guy speaking. They don't want him to take any part of the memorial service. And Dami says he's going, but I'm curious what you think about that, ladies and gentlemen. Should Zohran Mamdani be banned from attending the 9/11 memorial services? My only question is, if he shows up, is he going to, I don't know, pay his respects, or is he going to stand there and gloat? 901-260-5926, our telephone number, that's 901-260-5926. This is the Todd Stern Show.
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0: We're halfway through the year, but there's still plenty of time to change how you feel by the end of it. Right now in July, maybe you're feeling frustrated. It's hot, your clothes fit tighter than you'd like, and you're tired of avoiding pictures or saying, you know what, I'll start the diet next week. But imagine this, just 1 month from now, in August, you could already be sleeping better, feeling more energy during the day, and noticing that your clothes are fitting a little looser. By September, you may be looking in the mirror and seeing real changes, losing inches and pounds going down on the scale. By October and November, those small changes can really start adding up. Instead of dreading the holidays, you could be walking into family gatherings feeling good and ready to be in those family pics. And I know because I've been there, and you can do this just like so many of our listeners.
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0: Why are radical Islamists and radical progressives groups that could not be more different working together? 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
3: How often do you stop to wonder whether you should share something that's revealing, maybe even embarrassing, with a partner, a friend, or even your boss? In her new book called Revealing, The Underrated Power of Oversharing, behavioral scientist Leslie John says doing just that can help you deepen relationships that are vital to your life. We need people to trust us in order to get things like love, friendship, and career success. That's what she told us. When you make yourself vulnerable by revealing something sensitive, it does make other people trust you. In turn, when you ask someone to reveal something about themselves, showing that interest will generally lead someone to like you more. Why? Because people like to be asked about themselves, she says. It also signals that they are discriminating and choosy, but in a good way. I'm Dr. Sanjay Gupta, helping you live a better life.
4: 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Admission is free, the vibes are great, and the tomatoes are ripe. We'll see you there.
0: You know, in the master control room, Parker, we've got all these little figurines, right? We have like an Elvis figurine, Baby Yoda, I think President Trump somewhere over there, and you know, all sorts of Batman. And somewhere is a Dr. Fauci. We have the Dr. Fauci, Dr. Fauci doll.
5: Yeah, Dr. Fauci. We have Jeff Stein in here.
0: Oh, Jeff Stein, the great Jeff Stein. Yes, he sent us it's a bust of his head.
5: It is. It's right here on the board.
0: Crazy. Well, anyway, it turns out that the Fauci thing was is like an elephant gift. You know, Christmas is like the worst gift you could give someone. But it turns out that some liberals actually were giving the Fauci dolls as actual Christmas presents. And one of the people, this is, I'm not making this up. One of the people who got the Fauci doll, none other than James Tallarico, the guy who thinks Jesus is non-binary, and he met his girlfriend in a gay bar. So he said, this is Tallarico going back to December 25th, 2021. I got the coolest action figure for Christmas. Thank you to all the healthcare superheroes working today. Let's help by getting vaxxed and boosted. And he posted a photograph of his little Christmas present, which was the real-life Dr. Anthony Fauci action figure. And my understanding is if you push the button, he, like, pokes you in the arm with a needle. So there you go, Tallarico. You know, I told you I am not making this up. It's a real thing. It's a little Fauci doll. I wonder if Tallarico posed it, like, poolside. You know, Fauci did that. He did the photo shoot. Remember that by the swimming pool. So anyway, there you go. Hey, we don't judge here on the Todd Stern Show, but anyway, James Tallarico plays with dolls. Hope Kim Paxton uses that. This information coming from the president, you know, a lot of people have been puzzled by Amy Coney Barrett, and she's gone left. I mean, there's really no way to say it. I mean, it's, you know, impolite, maybe, but she's really gone. She has made a left turn in many of her rulings of late. Well, President Trump, somebody went and did research on this, and President Trump just posted this. It turns out that once she started getting death threats and her children and her family started getting death threats, she started siding with the left side of the court. So the pre-Dobbs, this goes all the way back to the abortion rulings. Pre-Dobbs, she was 81% conservative in her decisions, all right? Post-Dobbs, 59%. Then in 2023, it dropped to 57%. In 2024, only 50% of her rulings were on the conservative side of the ledger. So she's actually getting more liberal. And thank God we've got, you know, Alito and Thomas and Kavanaugh that are still holding firm here. But now what do we do? Because you have a Supreme Court justice who clearly it looks like she's making these decisions because she doesn't want to get shot and she doesn't want her kids to get harmed. And my question is, does that mean that she's got to leave the bench? I mean, if you're literally making decisions based on the threats and you don't want to get hate mail, does that disqualify you from the highest court in the land? So anyway, the president sharing all of this info on True Social. That is a very interesting stat. And she is becoming more liberal every single day, according to the stats. And you do have to wonder if that's part of the whole goal here is to basically threaten people into submission. Maybe that's what's going on. By the way, you folks in Tennessee, our good buddy Steve Gill just sent me these numbers. More than $1 million of your tax money, more than $1 million of your tax money going to fund Muslim schools. How about that? What does that tell you about your super majority of Republicans in Tennessee government? All right, got to take a break here, everybody. 901-260-5926, our number. Sonny Nelson, former assistant to the White House, coming up next.
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3: I don't know about you, but my social media feeds are flooded with lotions and potions and gadgets, all promising to unlock different components of longevity. But if you log off, take a step back from all the hype, you'll find that the actual keys to a longer, healthier life are hiding in plain sight. There are four of them. Number one, nutrition. The Mediterranean diet really is the gold standard. Number two, exercise. You should be getting 150 minutes of moderate intensity exercise or 75 minutes of vigorous intensity exercise every week, plus strength training and stretching. Number three, sleep. Sleep is when your body and your brain repair themselves. You should be getting 7 to 9 hours a night. And finally, number four often gets forgotten, socialization. It's not a bonus. It's a necessity for a healthy life, finding a sense of community, purpose, and belonging. I'm Dr. Sanjay Gupta, helping you live a better life.
7: Stay informed and stay engaged.
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9: From ABC News, I'm Michelle Franzen. The U.S. and Iran breaking the brief pause with renewed strikes. Iran targeting U.S. sites in Jordan overnight and launching drone strikes against a U.S. natural gas facility in Egypt. At the White House, President Trump vowing a response.
10: We're going to hit them very hard. I mean, I can actually say that because in that, there's very little they can do about it. It was a different group than we're dealing with. They've already apologized. But, you know, we got to smack them a little bit.
9: The war with Iran creating more uncertainty for oil and gas prices. The Federal Reserve Board voting 9-3 to leave interest rates unchanged for now. Fed Chair Kevin Warsh says the U.S. economy is showing some resilience.
11: The policy statement conveys just the facts. It's steering clear of forecasting, a choice we consider especially prudent at these uncertain times. Uncertainty, however, does not mean a lack of clarity.
9: On Capitol Hill, Anthony Fauci appearing before a Senate hearing on the COVID response, chaired by Republican Rand Paul, the former medical advisor to President Trump during his first term, and also headed the White House Coronavirus Task Force for the Trump and Biden administrations. ABC's Jay O'Brien says Dr. Fauci received a preemptive pardon from Biden and declined to answer questions.
12: President Biden's preemptive pardon, in the words of the chairman of this panel, Rand Paul, who would be the one making any kind of criminal referral to the Justice Department, doesn't cover future actions. It only is retroactive from the date the pardon was issued. And Fauci seemed to acknowledge that as well. So what Fauci was saying in his opening statement there is he believes that Chairman Paul is bent on putting him, in Fauci's words, behind bars.
9: A federal jury has found Hadi Matar guilty on all charges in the 2022 stabbing attack of author Salman Rushdie. Rushdie was slashed multiple times and lost sight in his right eye during an outdoor speaking engagement. Matar is already serving a 25-year sentence for a state conviction. You're listening to ABC News.
13: Here's the official forecast for tonight. Mostly clear and 68. Mostly sunny, 88 degrees tomorrow. Tomorrow night, mostly clear, down to 71. Mostly sunny heading into Friday with a high of 90 degrees. Friday night, scattered overnight showers. Could see some thunderstorms and 71. Saturday, showers likely, thunderstorms possible, a high of 86. The rain and thunderstorms continue into Saturday night, our low 71 degrees. I'm Craig Allen on WGOW.
2: A better life with Dr. Sanjay Gupta.
3: They say consistency is key, but sometimes you just got to switch it up. A new study out of Harvard School of Public Health found that varying your exercise routine could add years to your life. What exercise someone did didn't matter much. What did matter was that all the exercises together worked all the muscle groups in their body. Now, an added benefit to changing things up is it can help you push through the plateau effect. That's when your body gets so efficient at doing something that you actually stop getting better at it. And we know from previous research that specializing in any one sport at a young age can make someone actually more prone to injury. And as experts we talk to point out, even elite athletes switch up things with their workouts, making sure to target strength, cardio, flexibility, balance, and doing that every single week. I'm Dr. Sanjay Gupta, helping you live a better life.
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0: Yeah. Hello, everybody. Welcome to the Todd Starnes Radio Show. Great to have you with us today. Wherever you might be listening, border to border, coast to coast, across the fruited plain, we are proudly broadcasting on well over 100 radio stations across the nation. And we are just so honored that you hang out with us noon to three, Monday through Friday. A lot going on today. As we mentioned, the hearings involving Dr. Anthony Fauci underway up on Capitol Hill. President Trump carpet bombing Iran with some language. In addition to the bombs, but also some language. A lot of F-bombs dropping on Capitol Hill today. We're going to get to that in just a little while. Our telephone number, 901-260-5926. That's 901-260-5926. Now, we told you, and we've been promoting the news, my new book, The Golden Age, How Trump Saved America, will be in bookstores across the nation on August the 11th. You can pre-order the book wherever you get your books, Amazon, Barnes & Noble, Books A Million. Anyway, when you read the book, like the opening of the book, The book is, I have an acknowledgments page. And of course, you know, you got to thank the president because, you know, the book is about the president. So you got to make sure you get that base covered. But immediately after the president, I actually mentioned Sunny Nelson, who is on our Patriot Mobile Newsmaker line. She is a former special assistant to the president and one of the people responsible for getting the president on our show. And being such a good friend to us at the White House. So, Sunny, I had to mention you in the book. Good to see you.
1: Wow, Todd, thank you so much. I feel like I'm a little speechless right now. I had no idea. And that's such a sweet surprise to start off this interview. So thank you.
0: Well, we didn't call you guys the three amigos, but it's you, Margot, and Caroline. And so we had to give you top billing alongside the President of the United States. So, but we really do appreciate the great work that you did at the White House and you're still doing. What was that experience like? Have you been able to decompress it and figure out, holy cow, what just happened here?
1: Gosh, such a great question. You know, I was on the campaign as well for about a year and then straight from the campaign to transition to the White House. And I had a newborn at the time during the campaign. And so it was all just 100%. I mean, wonderful. I can't say enough good things about it. I will say that I could not have gotten through it without, one, the absolute grace of God and his hand on my life and allowing me to do this job for our country, but also being a mother. And then two, without my team. I mean, everyone in the White House, from Susie Wiles down to all the staffers, were so accommodating to the working mother life, which is so difficult. I mean, anyone who's done it knows there's nothing like it. It is hard being a working mom. And there were so many times where I had to take my son to work with me. He spent his second birthday in my office, actually. And it was wonderful. I mean, so I'm so grateful to have had the opportunity to serve and to serve the president. And I'm, you know, so grateful to be on this side of things as well.
0: You know, back in my early days at Fox, I started as a reporter. And one of my first major assignments, I was embedded with the Obama campaign. And the very first time he was running for office. And it's a rush. And I remember somebody told me, Ann from ABC News. Her name just escaped me, but, she said, Todd, you've got it. She says, take notes, journal, whatever you do, you've got to remember every single thing about this experience because it really is a once in a lifetime thing. And I hope you did that because I have to imagine you're going to have a great book coming out of all of your incredible experiences.
1: You know, I told myself when I started, I got a journal and I said, I'm going to write something down every single day. Just the tiny little things to remember, little interactions, little sweet things that happen. And I think I maybe wrote down in that journal 5 times total. So time got away from me a little bit. And I feel a little cautious talking about journaling right now with everything that Anthony Fauci is going through on the Hill today.
0: Oh, my God. Look, thank you for not taking the fifth for the conversation. It would have been kind of short. So thank you for that, at least.
1: I did have the line memorized. You know, it's escaped me now, but I did practice it quite a bit. It's seemingly the same way that Anthony Fauci did, because I ended up having to turn off the hearing because I was like, I can't listen to this for one more minute. It's like just total chaos listening to it over and over again.
0: Sonny, when you go back to your experience in the White House, is there something about President Trump maybe the American people don't really realize? I personally found him to be a very funny guy. I mean, he's just very witty, and the guy can multitask like no one else on the planet.
1: That's very true. But one thing that I noticed, or that stuck out to me the most, is anytime you were in a room with the president, he asked everyone's opinion in there, you know, no matter the topic, no matter what he's talking about, whether it be on news of the day or the economy or Iran, he would go through and ask everyone's opinion. And I saw this multiple times. It's not like this was just a one-off instance where I saw it, you know, whether it be in the Oval or backstage at a rally. He really, really is concerned about the opinion of all Americans. He, not just his advisors, but also young staffers in the White House. He wants to know what they think, what he could be doing better, what he should focus more on, what would be more beneficial to their life. And I think that just shows the type of person that he is. You know, the media definitely vilifies him all the time, as they have for the last 10 years. This is not new information. But when you get in a room one-on-one with him, or in a room with a bunch of people with him, he cares about the American people. And that is something that a lot of politicians don't care about. They might care about when they're on TV at their town hall and they're going to tell you how much they love your dog and love your baby. But behind closed doors, that's how a person actually is. And that is what the president was focused on.
0: Was that a tough thing for you to do, just to kind of walk away from that? I mean, again, you've got a family and the responsibilities. I can't even imagine how you juggle everything. But was that a hard decision to make, to step away from it?
1: Yes, absolutely. And it was one that I prayed and prayed and prayed about. And ultimately, I felt like it was the right time to go. I'm expecting another baby boy this October. So, you know, the timing just lined up right for me. And as we head into the midterms as well, I wanted to help on the outside. I wanted to be a strong voice on the outside that was pushing the president's agenda, that was whipping up the vote, because we know that historically it's difficult for the party that's in power going into the midterms. It's usually difficult to maintain power. But we're in an instance right now where the Democrats have gone so far left that they have embraced these crazy radical democratic socialist of America ideologies. We can't sit back and just ride this out and wait and see what happens this November. It's critical that the president not become a lame duck president, that we maintain power. And it's going to take every single person whipping up votes to make sure that we keep control this November.
0: Yeah, look, I think that's a great point. And again, this is, it's not like, okay, we're done here, executive order signed. This is a matter of codifying the president's agenda and advancing the America First movement, you know, well beyond the next 2 years. And I know the White House, the president's been really excited to tout these numbers. A crime, a major issue, of course, sending in the National Guard to my hometown, Memphis, Tennessee, and crime here has plummeted. But the White House today, you know, putting out a statement saying that crime has plummeted to historic lows under this president. And that is an exciting thing for a lot of folks, especially in urban centers.
1: Yep. Well, you know, being in D.C., I saw it firsthand as well. As soon as the National Guard stepped foot into Washington, D.C., the city became much safer. I was no longer scared to walk to my car, no longer scared to walk around the mall with my son. The National Guard has done an excellent job cleaning up the city. On top of that, with the president and Doug Burgum beautifying D.C., making D.C. beautiful again, making our monuments actually work, the fountains work, making sure that there's no graffiti all along, you know, the streets of our nation's capital. D.C. is finally beautiful and safe again. But when you look at these policies that have been implemented, these America First policies, this is what voters care about. Voters want safe cities. They want to be able to walk around and not worry if they're going to get shot or mugged or beaten up, or, you know, having to trip over drug addicts on the side of the street. They want clean, safe streets, especially mothers. That's exactly what we want. But then you contrast that with what the Democrats are running. And they're running candidates who want to abolish the Senate, who want to abolish the presidency, who want to defund the Department of War. These policies are a step beyond socialism. They're a step towards communism, but ultimately they're a step towards anarchy.
0: Yeah.
1: completely removing the rule of law. That's not a good communist, a good socialist ideology, you know, where we're all in this together. Everybody's having just a lovely time. That's anarchy. And that's what the Democrats are running on.
0: I think it's an interesting thing that's happening in the country right now. And I wrote in the book, I gave President Trump credit for this in the book, because he was one of the things I greatly admired about him was embracing the trade arts. You know, my dad, I grew up in the home of a blue collar worker, and the president brought some nobility back to that, saying, you know what? Not everybody wants to go to college or needs to go to college. You can go to a trade school. You can learn a craft. And I think a lot of young people were attracted to the president because of things like that. And the fact that this White House was standing up for those traditional values of getting married, having kids, you know, starting those families young in life. And that is one of the things that makes America stronger and leads us to that golden age he's been talking about.
1: Absolutely. I mean, you saw the president in Michigan just a few days ago talking about some of these manufacturing jobs that he has brought back. If we will remember, these were the jobs that Obama said would take a magic wand to bring back to our country. That's because he was too busy selling out American jobs to overseas factories for cheap labor, for globalist ideologies. And that's what the American people overwhelmingly reject. You know, like I said, I have a son who's 3 years old. I have another son coming. If they don't want to go to college, that is fine with me. I would love for them to go to a trade school. There's no need to go to college unless you want, you know, you want to be a doctor or a lawyer or whatever it may be, or to play sports, I will say. But ultimately, these policies that the president has enacted, he did it in his first term and he's doing it now, nearly halfway through his second term, are so focused on the American worker. They're focused on the trade unions are focused on all of these forgotten men and women, so-called, that the Democratic Party has left behind for years. And that's who the president is really propping up, focused on increasing wages, getting down the unemployment rate. As we have seen, the jobs report has been wonderful the last few months, and we expect it to continue going up.
0: Wow. That's, you know what, we got to get you back on sometime very soon, Sunny. I know we've got a lot of ground to cover between now and November. But before we let you go, is this true that you are a graduate of Campbell University? Is this true?
1: That is correct.
0: The Mighty Camels. So that's the great mascot of that school. So I went to Lee University, which was a Christian school over in East Tennessee. Back in the day, we used to take on the Campbell Fighting Camels back in the day.
1: That's right. Yeah, I actually was a cheerleader there, so I was very involved with sports, and I loved my time at Campbell. As I'm sitting here talking about college, and there's no need to go to college, I loved my time at Campbell.
0: Well, exactly. And our board operator Parker is actually he manages the basketball team at Samford University. So we've got some good schools represented here on the program. Sonny, congratulations, and thank you again for all the great work you did at the White House, the great work you are doing, and we wish you and your family nothing but the very best.
1: Thank you so much for having me, Todd.
0: All right, Sonny Nelson, everybody, on our Patriot Mobile Newsmaker line, and we'll be getting her back to talk policy and issues. But she did an amazing, amazing job there at the White House working with the President of these great United States. And we are going to have to take a break here, 901-260-5926 is our number. That's 901-260-5926. 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
2: I don't know about you, but my social media feeds are flooded with lotions and potions and gadgets, all promising to unlock different components of longevity. 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There are four of them. Number one, nutrition. The Mediterranean diet really is the gold standard. Number two, exercise. 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Number three, sleep. Sleep is when your body and your brain repair themselves. You should be getting 7 to 9 hours a night. And finally, number four often gets forgotten, socialization. It's not a bonus. It's a necessity for a healthy life, finding a sense of community, purpose, and belonging. I'm Dr. Sanjay Gupta, helping you live a better life.
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4: All right, welcome back, everybody. This is the Todd Stearns Radio Show. I have a question for you. In Tennessee, and I'm curious if you guys do this in your states, but in Tennessee, they have a voucher program. So moms and dads can use taxpayer money to send their kid to a private school. And our good buddy Steve Gill passed on this information. A lot of you are saying, oh, yeah, well, you know what? If parents want to send their kids to a Christian school, they should certainly have that right to do. This is the amount of money, the amount of taxpayer money that some of the Christian, it's just outrageous, the amounts. We're looking at millions and millions of dollars. I'm going through some of the schools here. One school, Christian school, got $1.2 million. Another school, $1.1 million. Another school, St. Mary's Episcopal School in right here in Memphis, $1 million. There's a school called the Hutchison School, $579,000. The Briarcrest, you know, that's the, remember the, what's the movie there, Parker?
5: The Blind Side. That's high school. The Blind Side.
4: That's your an alum. You ready for this one? So you guys had to pay tuition then, I guess.
5: We did.
4: They got $1.6 million.
5: Jeez.
4: Of your tax money. So that's a chunk of change right there. 1.6. That may be the most in the entire state. I'm going through this. I mean, just hundreds of, well, this is millions. It could be tens of millions of dollars, actually, by the time you add it up. Chattanooga Christian School, 1.5 million. So anyway, the reason I'm asking this is that, not all of these are Christian schools. Overwhelming number of the schools are Christian. However, there are also Muslim schools, and there are at least five Muslim schools on the list. One got $105,000, another $415,000. Right here in Memphis, one school, which is called, well, no, I'm not going to name the school. I can't. You wouldn't think it was a Muslim school the way it was named. Sort of like Happy Valley School. That's not the name of it, but that's the idea. So they're like, oh, that sounds like a great place to send your kid. And oh, they come home as jihadist or something. No, I'm just kidding. I think they got $207,000. Then another school, 229. These are all Muslim schools. So anyway, I'm just curious because one of the challenges here is if you decide to go down this path, can you say as a state, okay, all the Christian schools get money, all the Jewish schools get money, but we're not going to let you use money to go to the Muslim school. Now, here's the argument I would make if I were making that decision as a lawmaker. I would contend that Islam is not a religion as much as it is a political entity and a political ideology. Therefore, I would not allow tax money to be used to fund these Muslim schools. You folks in Texas, you're going to be faced. This is going to be a big deal for you guys. And really for everybody, as you go through this, really the

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1: If I were to ask you what makes for a good night's sleep, you'd probably say a dark, quiet room, not too many things on your mind. But every night when you go to get some Z's, how often do you really think about the temperature in your bedroom? Temperature may be one of the most underappreciated factors in sleep. That's according to the Senior Vice President of Research and Scientific Affairs at the National Sleep Foundation. We often hear about lights and screens and stress, but even modest changes in temperature and airflow can influence both how quickly you fall asleep and how deeply you stay asleep. Most experts will recommend a room temperature of 60 to 67 degrees Fahrenheit. You might also experiment with your sheets and what you actually wear to bed. Play around a bit and see what improves your sleep. You might be delightfully surprised. I'm Dr. Sanjay Gupta, helping you live a better life.
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6: Gentlemen, if you got to decide what to do with Anthony Fauci, what would you do to Fauci? Would you send him to the death penalty? Would you make him suffer the same fate as those sweet little innocent beagle puppies that he slaughtered? What would you do, ladies and gentlemen? What should the punishment be for Dr. Anthony Fauci? 901-260-5926 is our telephone number. That's 901-260-5926. I want to hear it again. You know what? I want to hear the song again. That could be Fauci's ringtone, by the way. Can we hear the song?

0: Give us vaccines. Help all the people who have been quarantined.
1: The poor little fella's like shaking.
0: We'll
1: He's
0: wear
1: nervous.
0: Our masks and we'll have to stay distant. We'll wash our hands and we'll be more resistant.
1: Oh, that's clever.
0: Fauci.
1: Fauci.
0: Yes. Promise us, please. We'll have a cure that can fight off this disease. Restrictions will lift with some ease.
1: Big finish.
0: Dr. Fauci, don't forget me.
1: I wonder if that's like the highlight of that poor kid's like entire life.
2: Oh, 100%.
1: Right? So, by the way, did you see he's wearing khaki pants?
2: I did not notice that.
1: I think he may have peed himself.
2: There is potential for that.
1: He was that excited. Fauci. I wonder if he's married with kids now. What are the odds? I'd say this is a low T guy. I'm just gonna go out on a ledge here. I think this is a low T guy. All right, 901-260-5926. What should we do? What should the punishment be for Anthony Fauci? 901-260-5926. Well, one of our good friends from out in Jackson, Tennessee, gave me a call last night to alert us to a very disturbing situation at one of the veterans' homes here in the great state of Tennessee. Want to go to the phones. Our good buddy Frankie Lax joins us. Frankie, good to have you with us today. What's going on? And first of all, tell us where all of this is happening.
3: Well, the punishment, Frank, that Anthony Fauci should be is to tie him to a bed and put him in this Tennessee veterans' home and let him, you know, sweat to death. That's the punishment. Anyway, it's good to be with you today, Todd.
1: Yeah, and likewise. So what's going on here, Frankie, in this veterans' home that's got you riled up?
3: Okay, Todd. So my father-in-law, who is a career United States Navy veteran, he rose to the rank of E-9, which is chief petty officer. He was in Jackson General Hospital, West Tennessee Healthcare, and they transported him to the Tennessee Veterans Home in Humboldt, Tennessee. And he is now on hospice. He's in his last days. And so he got sent there 2 days ago. My daughter, who's a registered nurse, went by to check on her grandmother and him, and so did my wife. And what I have found out is their air conditioning system is out. And as you know, being right down the road from me here in Jackson, the last few days we've had these blistering heat indexes of 110 and so forth and so on. So what we have found out is their air conditioning has been out, and it's 90-something degrees inside this facility. So we have a veterans home in Humboldt, Tennessee. Now, this is a state veterans home.
1: Right.
3: Not part of the federal government. And they are literally sweating in their bed.
1: Well,
3: it's miserable. And the staff that's working, according to my daughter, says that the staff, the nurses and the CNAs, they are sweating too. And so it's miserable. But I will tell you what I did that I have not updated you on. Is I contacted our state senator, Ed Jackson, and Ed went there this morning, okay? And he went there this morning to tour the facility. He advises me that he was there for about 2 hours. He did say that, yes, their unit is out. Of course, today's temperatures are a lot better than they were yesterday, and it's not as hot. However, he says that they... Since I have talked to him and found out what they did, he said that an adjacent county, which is Madison, and that's the county I live in, the volunteer fire department actually transported a couple of air conditioning units to the facility and temporarily hooked them up. So, and it's cooled it down some, but it's not at the degree it needs to.
1: Well, and again, let me jump in here because we have reached out. We had our team reach out to the Tennessee State Veterans Homes and they confirmed that both of the air conditioning units that are supposed to cool this veteran's home broke down. And I guess it's been over, what, 24 hours? They're telling us it's only been one day. But they say that there's really no timeline on when it's going to be repaired. And to your point, it is hotter than blue blazes in western Tennessee. And it just seems to me, Frankie, that they should have had some sort of a backup in place before, you know, in the event something like this would have happened.
3: Okay, that was to my next point. I'm glad you brought that up. Because hospitals and facilities like that, they have contingency plans. They have emergency air conditioning. There's a bank right down the road where their air conditioning went out, and they've got just two massive train units outside with ductwork. And so they're cooling the bank with this stuff. And so the state government, our state government, should have had some type of contingency plan like you were referring to, like hospitals do, if this goes out. As you know, when they try to keep these facilities cooler than normal because of, you know, when it's hotter, germs spread easier and stuff like that. But they've had no contingency plan. And what's troubling about this is our governor, Bill Lee, he owns an HVAC company in Nashville. And he knows about this stuff. And I don't know who the commissioner that runs this stuff, but they need to be fired today. And this is unacceptable. And by my communications with Senator Ed Jackson, is it took a neighboring county with some, God knows what kind of air it is. It's probably a very, very weak fix for, you know, temporarily, because it's volunteer fire department stuff, right? They're not in the business to be in cooling down buildings. They're in the business to fighting fires. But anyway, at least someone tried to do something, and my hat's off to them people. But where is the commissioner? I mean, do they not have air conditioners that the National Guard could bring and cool this building down?
1: Well, we're working on this, Frankie, and we are reaching out to state officials. And also the folks that are all running for public office, because this has to be addressed, and this is unacceptable. These are men and women who have put their lives on the line to serve our nation, and the idea that they are having to suffer and swelter in a building without any air conditioning, without adequate air conditioning, is just really unacceptable. We're talking about 140 rooms. This is a very large veterans home.
3: You know, I also want to add, you know, once again, this is a state veterans home. And I know that, you know, you're on multiple stations throughout the country now. And I know that the Trump administration's media team monitors your show to see if there's any breaking news. And I know they're listening right now. And if you are with the Donald Trump media group to report to the president, you need to go in the White House in the Oval Office and tell Donald John Trump what's going on down here in Tennessee.
1: Yeah.
3: And I guarantee you our president would intervene if he knew something about this.
1: Oh, yeah. No doubt about that. And if the governor won't do anything, you better believe that the president of the United States will. Our good buddy Doug Collins, who is the VA secretary. So we'll definitely pass that word along. Frankie, we really appreciate you phoning in, my friend. We just appreciate the great work that you do in western Tennessee, keeping folks updated on this stuff.
3: All right, Todd, you keep up the good work as well.
1: All right. Frankie Lax, a great American patriot right there, ladies and gentlemen, in Jackson, Tennessee. It's just unacceptable. I personally reached out when Frankie called me, and I personally reached out. And this is just unacceptable. And we're reaching out. Congressman David Kustoff, he covers this area in Congress, and we're making sure that he and his team are aware of this. And this has got to get fixed. I don't care where you are in America, but we owe it to take care of our veterans. This, again, is the Tennessee State Veterans Home in Humboldt, Tennessee. And I would encourage you, they've got the website, give them a call and tell them they've got to get this figured out. There may even be somebody who can handle air conditioning that listens to this program, and I guarantee you they could probably use all the help they can get, but that's just unacceptable, at least 24 hours. And the statement they put out, I've got to share this with you, and we're going to get to the phones here in just a moment. They said, temperatures remain within acceptable ranges. What does that mean? If it's over 69 degrees, I'm sweating to the oldies. But what does that mean? And they also said that they're encouraging the veterans to stay hydrated. Jeez, Alou. All right. 901-260-5926. Let's go to the phone lines. Bartlesville, Oklahoma. KWON. Keith, what do we need to do to Fauci?
4: What we need to do is make him voluntarily take the vaccine before he goes up. Then he needs to wear the mask very tightly. Then he needs to pay for bills for all the people that he made jobless and to stay at home and to be worthless and be on the hook for all of it. Then he needs to stay 6 feet away from everybody before somebody gets him.
1: Oh, my goodness. You put a lot of thought into that.
4: Well, I was just listening to the show. I listen every day. I only get the third hour here in Bartlesville, but I just figured I'd just put my two pieces in and see what you felt about it.
1: I love that. Keith, thank you for calling in, and thank you for listening. Let's go to Tom in Atlanta. All right, Tom, what should happen to Fauci?
5: Well, I'm not as nice as the last caller. All right, so I think he should be put out in the public square in stocks for a month, and let anybody who walks by do whatever they want to do, short of actually, you know, if they want to spit on him or throw, you know, rotten tomatoes or whatever, anything like that for a month. And then I think, like the last caller said, I think he should be a guinea pig or a guinea human for all the upcoming vaccine trials, just one at a time. Just shoot him up with over the vaccine, then study him for as long as the study indicates for follow-up, and then go on to the next vaccine until – you know, they run out of vaccines or he runs out of whatever.
1: Yeah, there you go. All right, Tom, good thought there. Let's go to Patty in Statesville, North Carolina. All right, Patty, what do we need to do here to Fauci?
6: Well, those two guys are too nice. Let's string them up. And everybody goes around and gives them, everybody, thousands of people, just keep on shooting them with the vaccine. Shoot him up. I can't stand that man. But you know what, Todd? Rand Paul knew that he was going to pull the fifth. And he knew that. He still called the man in. And it was a clown show. Because we all knew he wasn't going to answer a damn thing. Am I right?
1: No, you're right. Yeah, I mean, that's, you know, I pointed that out in the opening monologue of the show today. Yeah, this is all political theater. That's all this is.
6: And, you know, it's a shame because, you know what? There is karma. He will get it back. I mean, he really did a lot. He's a terrible man, and he knows it. He was sitting there, and I was looking at him, and he knows he's got to live with that. He knows that. But another thing I want to bring up, I was telling Helen, when the COVID hit, you remember you had to stand in a circle, Todd, at the store? Like, it was like 6 feet apart.
1: Oh, yeah. I forgot about that. Yeah.
6: Do you remember that? Well, I'm going to tell you something. Here I am. I never wore a mask, never got the shot, never had the COVID. What does that tell you? I had stopped in Dollar General just to pick up a birthday card because I don't pay, you know, whatever. And I'm standing there in my, I'm in a circle. I'm sitting. And everybody's masked up, everybody, the store owner, everybody, the cashier, the people around me. I'm the only one without a mask. People were, like, standing away from me. Like, you would think I had the plague. I tried to move up a little bit because I wanted to get out of there, you know? And the woman in front of me turned around and started yelling at me. You better get back in your circle.
1: Oh, Lord, really? Oh, geez.
6: You know what? I told her, I said, And I said to the whole store, I said, all you people need help. You're all mentally ill. I went on a rant. I went on. I said, you know what? She paid her thing. I bought my card. I got out of there. You know what? It was people were following this idiot. I wasn't following him. I had family here. I live with my daughter. Let me tell you something. My daughter worked at Walmart. You know what they did to them? You think she had to get her temperature checked. And they had to be in work an hour before their shift so they can get their temperature checked. What the hell does that mean?
1: Look, it's a great point. And, Patty, we are super late for a break. But those were crazy days, crazy, crazy days. And I can tell you through it all, we were one of the few mask-free talk radio shows in America. Gotta run, my friend. Good to hear from you. We'll be right back.
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10: I don't know about you, but my social media feeds are flooded with lotions and potions and gadgets, all promising to unlock different components of longevity. But if you log off, take a step back from all the hype, you'll find that the actual keys to a longer, healthier life are hiding in plain sight. There are four of them. Number one, nutrition. The Mediterranean diet really is the gold standard. Number two, exercise. You should be getting 150 minutes of moderate intensity exercise or 75 minutes of vigorous intensity exercise every week, plus strength training and stretching. Number three, sleep. Sleep is when your body and your brain repair themselves. You should be getting 7 to 9 hours a night. And finally, number four, often gets forgotten, socialization. It's not a bonus. It's a necessity for a healthy life, finding a sense of community, purpose, and belonging. I'm Dr. Sanjay Gupta, helping you live a better life.
11: 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Admission is free, the vibes are great, and the tomatoes are ripe. We'll see you there.

0: All right. Welcome back, everybody. This is the Todd Stearns Radio Show. And ladies and gentlemen, I want you to go immediately to Amazon or Barnes & Noble online and pre-order The Golden Age, How Trump Saved America. The numbers have been extraordinary thus far. Getting ready for our launch day. Those of you in the Memphis area, we're doing two big events. One on August 4th, book launch, the party. And then on the 11th, August the 11th, we'll be at Barnes & Noble at Wolf Chase Galleria to do our big book signing there. So we'll tell you more about that coming up next week. But we are just so excited for you to be able to read this book and to be so encouraged by what President Trump has done and the job we have to do moving forward. And again, the name of the book, The Golden Age, How Trump Saved America. It's available wherever you buy your books, with endorsements from Speaker Mike Johnson, Senator Marsha Blackburn, Congressman Marlon Stutzman, our good friend Pastor Jack Hibbs, and Pastor Robert Jeffers. So a lot of great folks are endorsing The Golden Age. All right, it's been a great day. We're right back at it. Folks, noon to 3 Eastern, thank you so much for hanging out with us on the radio. Be sure to visit ToddStearns.com. Get out there. You be safe and cool, America. We're halfway through the year, but there's still plenty of time to change how you feel by the end of it. Right now in July, maybe you're feeling frustrated. It's hot, your clothes fit tighter than you'd like, and you're tired of avoiding pictures or saying, you know what, I'll start the diet next week. But imagine this, just 1 month from now, in August, you could already be sleeping better, feeling more energy during the day, and noticing that your clothes are fitting a little looser. By September, you may be looking in the mirror and seeing real changes, losing inches and pounds, going down. And November, those small changes can really start adding up. Instead of dreading the holidays, you could be walking into family gatherings feeling good and ready to be in those family pics. And I know because I've been there, and you can do this just like so many of our listeners.
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3: How often do you stop to wonder whether you should share something that's revealing, maybe even embarrassing, with a partner, a friend, or even your boss? In her new book called Revealing, The Underrated Power of Oversharing, behavioral scientist Leslie John says doing just that can help you deepen relationships that are vital to your life. We need people to trust us in order to get things like love, friendship, and career success. That's what she told us. When you make yourself vulnerable by revealing something sensitive, it does make other people trust you. In turn, when you ask someone to reveal something about themselves, showing that interest will generally lead someone to like you more. Why? Because people like to be asked about themselves, she says. It also signals that they are discriminating and choosy, but in a good way. I'm Dr. Sanjay Gupta, helping you live a better life.
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7: From ABC News, I'm Michelle Franzen. President Trump vowing to retaliate after Iran carried out surprise attacks targeting U.S. sites in the Middle East overnight and today at a port in Egypt. ABC's Karen Travers says it comes just days after a pause in hostilities.
8: The president now for days has been insisting that the Iranians are desperate to make a deal, but there has been no public indication by the Iranians that they actually want to do that. And now we see this strike last night, those missile attacks on Jordan that, of course, were intercepted, shot down.
7: The war with Iran creating more uncertainty when it comes to oil and gas prices. The Federal Reserve Board today voting 9-3 to leave interest rates unchanged for now. New details in the federal investigation against FBI Director James Comey. He's accused of posting a seashell formation of 8647 that was intended, authorities say, to threaten the president.
9: Defense lawyers say prosecutors interviewed Sammy the Bull Gravano to ask if he believed Comey's experience prosecuting the Gambino crime family would have led him to believe the term 86 was a reference to murder. Gravano cooperated with the Department of Justice in the 90s and admitted to his involvement in 19 murders. But he told prosecutors that Comey's post wasn't a personal threat to Trump. Comey's lawyers revealed the details as part of their push to have the case thrown out ahead of trial. Peter Haralambos, ABC News.
7: Flash flooding remains a threat in portions of the Northeast following yesterday's severe storms. Here's ABC's Ginger Z.
10: We are going to see this same system produce more rain, and that's why we've got an area today of a level 3 out of 4, which is high, right, from Connecticut right through western Massachusetts into southern Vermont. You could easily see 1 to 2 inch per hour rainfall rates, 2 to 4 inch totals on top of what you've already had. We will finally spin this thing out of here by Friday morning.
7: The nation's midsection and western states dealing with searing heat with triple-digit temperatures hanging on this week. 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
2: A Better Life with Dr. Sanjay Gupta.
3: Should you still work out when you're injured, or should you take it easy? In most cases, one of the worst things you can do is flip the switch to be totally sedentary. That can lead to stiffness, muscle loss, even reduced coordination. Certified strength and conditioning coach Dana Santis told us, recovery is about choosing the right kind of movement at the right time. That means maybe working with someone like a physical therapist to harness movement as medicine. You'll need to prioritize controlled, high-quality movement over intensity, staying within pain-free or at least low symptom ranges of motion. You should think of pain as feedback, not a challenge to conquer. And as with any exercise, paying extra attention to your breath, your alignment, and your form, that's going to help you reach your goals faster. Take it slow. Be patient. I'm Dr. Sanjay Gupta, helping you live a better life.
12: This is Jed Mescon. From the courtroom, felony conviction rates in Hamilton County have drastically increased over the last 5 years, according to District Attorney Cody Womp, saying under new leadership, the DA's office committed to prioritizing aggressive prosecution of violent crime. For more than 100 years, people have been attending St. Mark's United Methodist Church in North Chattanooga. Now that beautiful building on Mississippi Avenue has been officially listed on the National Register of Historic Places for its architectural distinction. Out of Georgia, a 16-year-old has now been sentenced to life in prison without the possibility of parole for the 2024 mass shooting at a high school in Winder, which killed 4 and injured 9. Out of Alabama, during a recent security check at Gulf Shores International Airport, an unusual discovery was made. 5 Civil War-era cannonballs were discovered by TSA agents at a security checkpoint. Speaking of strange stories, a Queens, New York family now this morning demanding answers after they say a funeral home mistakenly cremated their 93-year-old mother despite her documented wish to be buried.
13: Here's the official forecast for tonight. Mostly clear and 68. Mostly sunny, 88 degrees tomorrow. Tomorrow night, mostly clear down to 71. Mostly sunny heading into Friday with a high of 90 degrees. Friday night, scattered overnight showers. Could see some thunderstorms and 71. Saturday, showers likely, thunderstorms possible, a high of 86. The rain and thunderstorms continue into Saturday night, our low 71 degrees. I'm Craig Allen on WGOW.
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3: Should you still work out when you're injured, or should you take it easy? In most cases, one of the worst things you can do is flip the switch to be totally sedentary. That can lead to stiffness, muscle loss, even reduced coordination. Certified strength and conditioning coach Dana Santis told us, recovery is about choosing the right kind of movement at the right time. 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You'll need to prioritize controlled, high-quality movement over intensity, staying within pain-free or at least low symptom ranges of motion. You should think of pain as feedback, not a challenge to conquer. And as with any exercise, paying extra attention to your breath, your alignment, and your form, that's going to help you reach your goals faster. Take it slow. Be patient. I'm Dr. Sanjay Gupta, helping you live a better life.
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0: America. Mark Levin here. Our number, 877-381-3811, 877-381-3811. We can't possibly fit into the 3 hours of this program everything I want to get to. That said, I want to focus a bit on Fauci and the COVID virus, because what the nation went through was quite horrendous in so many respects. And covering up for the communist Chinese and their lab and the funding that our government provided that lab is really unacceptable. It was Tom Cotton who first raised the possibility. First raised the possibility of the lab. It was my show on Life, Liberty, and Levin with a guest, a man who was formerly the New York Times science writer, Nicholas Wade, who had written a long piece, who I brought onto the program that pushed this really into the national mindset in a very significant way, because he is a very serious writer for a very liberal newspaper. And he was retired, but he was very, very concerned about what was taking place in the reporting. And I gave him the first national platform that he had. And people don't remember how free speech during that period of time was under attack, like everything else in terms of our civil liberties. But most TV hosts and radio hosts were too worried, too nervous, too stressed to take a firm stand. And I'm not talking about the nut jobs and the conspiracy nuts. I'm not talking about that. I'm talking about legitimate, substantive positions. So Nicholas Wade was on Life, Liberty, and Levin on May 23, 2021. I don't normally do this, but I need to do this because it's very important. Our history is very important, especially when it comes to this virus and the lack of civil liberties. Cut to go. Our guest is Nicholas Wade. The question is the origin of COVID-19. This was brought to my attention by a friend of mine, David Berlinski, one of the smartest people I've ever met. He's been on this program a few years back, and he said, Mark, you got to read this article, and you need to have Mr. Wade on your program to talk about this. That is the origin of the coronavirus. And Mr. Wade is an investigative science writer. He's formerly New York Times science writer, a formerly writer with Nature and Science, so he knows something about these subjects. And I want to thank you for coming on the program. The first paragraph, sir, of your piece, which is published in something called the Bulletin of Atomic Scientists, so it sounds like it's quite legitimate. The first paragraph says, the COVID-19 pandemic has disrupted lives the world over for more than a year. Its death toll will soon reach 3 million people. Yet the origin of pandemic remains uncertain. The political agendas of governments and scientists have generated thick clouds of obfuscation, which the mainstream press seems helpless to dispel. So I want to go through some of this so it's understandable to all of us, some of the institutions, some of the names, and you can fill it in for us if you don't mind, sir. So let's begin with identifying some of the institutions and actors. What exactly is the National Institute of Allergy and Infectious Diseases in Washington, D.C.?
1: Well, that's a branch of the National Institutes of Health, and it awards grants to scientists in the U.S. and abroad who study matters of interest to allergy and infectious diseases. And in particular, it supports research into animal viruses that seem to have the potential of spilling over into humans, and that includes these bat viruses called coronaviruses.
0: Is it a big bureaucracy? Is it a heavily funded bureaucracy? Do you know?
1: I don't know for sure, but all these components of the NIH, the National Institutes of Health, have a lot of money to give out. They fund lots of research. It will be hundreds of millions of dollars, if not approaching a billion.
0: So who is the director of the National Institute of Allergy and Infectious Diseases?
1: Well, that's Dr. Anthony Fauci.
0: And he's been there a long time, about 37 years by my calculation. Now, what is the Wuhan Institute of Virology?
1: So that is the leading center in China for studying coronaviruses. And it's in Wuhan, and The chief scientist there is called Dr. Zheng Li Shi, who is an expert on bat viruses.
0: In fact, in your piece, and others have called her the bat lady. That's how expert she is on bat viruses, correct?
1: That's right. She's been collecting these viruses from the caves in southern China and elsewhere where bats hang out for many years, and she has an enormous collection of them.
0: Who is Ralph S. Barrick?
1: Well, Ralph Barrick is her counterpart in the U.S., you might say. He's a very distinguished coronavirus researcher. He trained Dr. Shi in many of his techniques, particularly those for genetically engineering coronaviruses. And he's a leader in his field.
0: And I'm going through this. I want the American people to know so we understand the individuals that you write about. We understand these institutions, and then we can draw some more information out about them and what's been taking place here. What is gain of function, or GOF research?
1: Well, this is anything you do to a virus that increases its pathogenicity. So it's long been possible with new techniques of genetic engineering to make changes in a virus's genome and to add properties to it that it didn't have before. And that is called gain of function if you make it more pathogenic.
0: Is this a controversial area of research, getting viruses and making them more lethal?
1: Yes, it has been controversial because of its obvious danger. For a period from 2014-2017, it was under a U.S. government moratorium on funding such research. And the moratorium was lifted, but it was replaced by a sort of reporting system. If you were funding research of this kind, you were meant to report into the government that you were doing it.
0: And what is the theory behind research like this, making viruses more lethal, particularly lethal for human beings?
1: Well, that's right. It sounds crazy at first sight. But the rationale is that many of these viruses are going eventually to jump over from animals to humans anyway, once they acquire sort of a couple of mutations that allows them to make that jump. And so if we could define those mutations in advance, we would get a jump on the virus, or a jump on what it was going to do naturally, and that would give us a leg up in trying to predict and prevent future epidemics. That's the rationale for conferring gain of function on these viruses.
0: So basically, create in a lab more lethal viruses from the original virus so you can try and figure out what to do with it should it become more lethal and jump into human beings. Is that about right?
1: Yes, that's right. With one exception is you're not always working with the original virus. You are often swapping into it bits and pieces from related viruses that may be able to do something better or spread the range of hosts the virus can attack.
0: Now, this expert, this Chinese expert scientist at the Wuhan lab, you say she set out to create coronaviruses with the highest possible infectivity on human cells. Is this what she's known to do?
1: She's not known just for that. She's known as a sort of general expert on coronaviruses.
0: Now, I assume if you're going to be messing around with viruses and making them more lethal, that there's some level of safety you need to have at these labs. And you say there are 4 degrees of safety, designated BSL-1 to BSL-4, with BSL-4 being the most restrictive and designed for deadly pathogens like the Ebola virus. And you write, the Wuhan Institute of Virology has a new BSL-4 lab, but its state of readiness considerably alarmed the State Department inspectors who visited Beijing. Much of her work, gain of function in coronavirus, you write, however, was not performed in the highest safety level of BSL-4. It wasn't at BSL-3. It was BSL-2. And you get the input from an expert from Rutgers by the name of Professor Albrecht, and he says, it's clear that some or all of this work was being performed using a biosafety standard, biosafety level 2, the level of standard in a dentist's office. In a dentist's office? Well, that raises some issues, doesn't it, sir?
1: Yes, it does. I mean, they're rather general issues because these were the internationally agreed rules for working on coronaviruses. If you are working on the two coronaviruses that caused the two previous epidemics, the SARS-1 epidemic and the MERS epidemic, you had to research those only in BSL-3. But if you are working on any other coronavirus, you could work in BSL-2. So Dr. Shi was following the international rules. It's just that to outsiders, it seems there's an illogicality there, because if you create a particularly dangerous coronavirus in BSL-2, your safety precautions may be inadequate and it may well escape.
0: So in this lab, the Wuhan lab, they're working on viruses. I'm putting this in Mark's plain English. Viruses that could become more killer viruses, more lethal viruses to human beings. The level of safety in this lab, 1, 2, 3, 4, 4 being the highest, is a 2. I want to ask you a couple other questions related to this, sir. Who is Peter Daszak?
1: Okay, so Peter Daszak has an important role in this story. He is the president of an organization in New York called the EcoHealth Alliance, and its main concern is to study animal viruses around the world that might turn into human pathogens. Now, the NIAID, as we've discussed, that gave the grant, it did not give the grant directly to Dr. Shi at the Wuhan Institute. It gave it to Peter Daszak. So he is the prime investigator on this grant, and he then subcontracted Dr. Shi to do the work on coronaviruses.
2: All right, we're live now. I have to take a break. This is very important. It was important when we did this over 5 years ago, and it's important tonight, right now. I will pick where we leave off when we return.
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8: I don't know about you, but my social media feeds are flooded with lotions and potions and gadgets, all promising to unlock different components of longevity. But if you log off, take a step back from all the hype, you'll find that the actual keys to a longer, healthier life are hiding in plain sight. There are four of them. Number one, nutrition. The Mediterranean diet really is the gold standard. Number two, exercise. You should be getting 150 minutes of moderate intensity exercise or 75 minutes of vigorous intensity exercise every week, plus strength training and stretching. Number three, sleep. Sleep is when your body and your brain repair themselves. You should be getting 7 to 9 hours a night. And finally, number four, often gets forgotten, socialization. It's not a bonus. It's a necessity for a healthy life, finding a sense of community, purpose, and belonging. I'm Dr. Sanjay Gupta, helping you live a better life.
9: 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We'll see you there.
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1: 423-870-2440. To see which spike proteins made the virus most infective. That seems to have been her program. And that's more or less what Dr. Daszak describes in an interview he gave in December 2019, just before the pandemic hit.
2: So we're funding, in part, this lab in China, run by Dr. Xi, through a party in New York, run by Peter Daszak. And the purpose of this funding is to increase the lethality of coronaviruses, theoretically for the purpose of trying to figure out what to do with these more lethal viruses, should these more lethal viruses become manifested, correct?
1: Well, I think that's basically right, but I think I would put the emphasis in a slightly different place. I mean, first of all, it was definitely the duty of Dr. Fauci and the NIAID to explore these viruses and see what kind of danger they presented, because they had already generated two pandemics, the SARS-1 and the MERS epidemic, so it was a very legitimate subject of research for him. And that was the overall purpose of the grant. It wasn't in itself to create the most dangerous virus, it was to explore the infective possibilities inherent in the natural viruses circulating in bats in China.
2: Would it be the responsibility of a government agency to make sure that a lab that's getting ultimately federal dollars for this sort of research has the security and safety measures that it ought to have? Apparently the State Department didn't think it did.
1: Well, I think that's a very interesting question, and probably we can't answer it quite yet. I mean, supposing there'd been a virus escape from a lab in the U.S., a lab that was funded by NIAID, I don't think we'd immediately say, well, you, NIAID, are responsible for that. I think, first of all, we'd look to the director of the lab and say, was he following all applicable safety rules? Did he take all necessary precautions?
3: All right, we're going to take a little break here as I continue to press this matter. 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

0: 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Admission is free, the vibes are great, and the tomatoes are ripe. We'll see you there.
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0: McLuffin, an unapologetic patriot and unapologetic constitutionalist. You can reach him at 877-381-3811.
1: All right, we're going to pick up where we left off because I want to try and pack it all into this hour if we can. Remember, it's Nicholas Wade, formerly of the New York Times and the science editor, the science writer there, about COVID and where it came from. Go ahead.
2: So I think the responsibility lies first and foremost with the lab director. And then if you wish to go one step back, in this case, you arrive at Dr. Daszak. He was the principal investigator on the grant. And maybe, though I don't know exactly how the regulations are written, but just sort of in general terms, you would think he would be the first sort of oversight person responsible for making sure that his sub-grantees, like Dr. Shi, were working in safe conditions. But now, if I could take it one step further back than that, as I've mentioned, Dr. Shi was working in this, exactly the same rules as are followed by virologists all around the world. So now you could argue, well, the virologists have set these rules far too low to be easy on themselves. They don't like suiting up in a bubble suit for the BSL level 4. That's what you see the pictures of Dr. Shi around the internet. She's wearing one of these bubble suits. Right. Those are not the conditions she was working in. So it may be that responsibility is also shared, or it should be looked at in terms of what the virology community as a whole was recommending in terms of these safety levels.
1: Here with Nicholas Wade, who is a well-known writer about science and worked for the New York Times, Nature, Science magazines, all these expert sort of areas, and wrote a piece that has really drawn my attention, the attention of a lot of people, in something called the Bulletin of Atomic Science. So it sounds pretty important. And so I took a look at this, and I want to get into this again further. Peter Daszak, you said, he's the president of the Echo Health Alliance of New York. He got a grant from our infectious disease federal department. He used a grant to fund some of the research at the Wuhan lab. Well, let me ask you this, Mr. Wade. Daszak, there's a publication called Lancet. And what did Daszak and Lancet wind up doing in turn when the pandemic first broke out?
2: Well, when it first broke out, there were two very reasonable scenarios for the origin of the virus. I mean, one, it could have jumped naturally from animals, and the other, it could have escaped from the lab, which, after all, right in the middle of Wuhan is the Wuhan Institute of Virology, as we've said. But right from the beginning, public perception favored natural emergence over lab escape. And that perception was very much shaped by a letter that appeared in The Lancet and derided lab escape as a conspiracy theory and said that natural emergence, of course, was the way this virus had emerged and we should all stand shoulder to shoulder with our Chinese colleagues on the forefront of fighting the disease. Now, this letter, it later turned out, had been drafted and organized by Dr. Daszak, who, of course, if the virus had indeed escaped from the Wuhan lab, he might certainly be perceived as being at fault for not overseeing it better. So he had a clear conflict of interest, which unfortunately was not declared to the readers of the Lancet. And indeed, his letter ends, "We declare no conflict of interest."
1: And this was cited by a lot of the media at the time, as I recall, and people who said, well, maybe we ought to look at the lab and so forth, as you point out. They were dismissed. Some of them were dismissed as kooks. President Trump said maybe we should look at the lab, and maybe that had an influence on the media in our country. Who is Christian Anderson?
2: Well, he's a virologist, and he was the author of a second letter, which also was widely influential in shaping public perceptions. And this second letter also said that the virus could clearly not have been manipulated, and therefore natural emergence was the best solution. But in fact, there was no good scientific basis for his statement. He was assuring the public of something that he could not know for sure, and that is something that, in general, scientists, in my view, should not do.
1: So we have these scientific journals, we have these scientists, we have sort of these groups of scientists. In the case of Danzig, he had 35 signatures. We have this second one from Anderson, 5 signatures. The media basically used these letters as an argument that it had to be from animal jump to human beings. Why do you think the media was so incurious? I mean, people are getting ill. This is a pandemic. If you were back at the New York Times and so forth, wouldn't you say to your editor, I want to know how the hell this happened?
2: Well, I agree, Mark. It's very puzzling to me why the media, headed by the science journalists that are on the staff of most mainstream newspapers and networks, didn't run after this story, which by any standards was one of the biggest science stories of the decade. And I am perplexed to know why they didn't see through the rather large holes in the Anderson and Daszak letters that so much shaped a public opinion. But with the science journalists sort of going along with the natural emergence theory, their editors, who I guess will depend on their advice, went along too. And in addition, the whole issue became horribly politicized, essentially by President Trump saying the virus escaped from the Wuhan lab and not providing any evidence. Now, I'm pretty sure, my guess is, that what his intelligence service said to him was exactly the same as they've been saying under the Biden administration, namely that we cannot rule out the possibility of lab escape. And Mr. Trump, I fear, dropped all those caveats and announced it as if it were an outright fact. So therefore, everyone who was with President Trump sort of favored lab escape, and everyone who was against President Trump refused to consider it. It seems to me to be a reflection on how sort of politicized our whole public discussion has become, that these political attitudes prevailed over what should have been scientific curiosity.
1: Well, let me say two things about that. If I'm Mr. Xi in communist China, and if the President of the United States says it came out of a lab, then why wouldn't I provide the data that you indicate in your article that the Chinese have but they won't release to prove otherwise? And I suspect President Trump may have been trying to goad the communist Chinese into providing that data. He said it came out of the lab. All the communist Chinese had to do is say, wait a minute, here's our data, have access to our lab. Isn't it interesting that the Chinese will not, as you say in your article, release any of the data related to this research?
2: Yes, I think it is. One has to sort of bear in mind that the sort of knee-jerk reaction of authoritarian regimes is to suppress data, and the Chinese did suppress data after the SARS-1 epidemic, which had a perfectly natural causation. Nonetheless, I think what we see here is a very systematic and relentless cover-up, in that all the records of the Wuhan Institute have been concealed, all the databases of information about bat viruses have been closed down, and I think the trickle of information that the Chinese have let out has been mostly either false or designed to mislead and misdirect.
3: So ladies and gentlemen, seems like a good time to tell you. This is from May 23, 2021, Life, Liberty, and Levin on Fox. That's Nicholas Wade, who is an expert on so much of this, and in fact was the New York Times science writer, formerly writer with Nature and Science. At the time we were talking about this, there was a lot that was swirling around, but I wanted to dig into this piece he wrote because nobody else had, and I jumped right into it so we could find out what was going on, because it was becoming apparent, quite clear to me, that this had come out of a lab. Go right ahead.
1: You're watching what's going on. I mean, you see your former profession. What caused you to write this article? It's a very substantial article. What caused you to do this?
2: I first got interested in this about a year ago when I read an article posted by a man called Yuri Dagin, who's a Russian-Canadian, and he wrote a very long article showing in detail how this virus could have been manipulated. He didn't say it was, he just said it could have been. And that started me reading everything I could find about the situation and gradually accumulating evidence until I found I had enough to write a very, very long 11,000-word article.
1: And why do you think you're one of the few people who was curious enough and motivated enough to do this? I mean, there are people still at the New York Times and the Washington Post. There are people at CBS and NBC and ABC. You're talking about a virus that has killed an enormous number of people, that shut down our economy, that changed the way we even govern ourselves. And the media will pick up stories on things that are of no consequence whatsoever. And yet here you are, I guess you're semi-retired, and here you are, you're looking at this saying, you know what, I'm going to get to the bottom of this. I mean, what accounts for that, do you think? You were in this industry a long time.
2: Well, I think we see a sustained Chinese propaganda effort at work. But, you know, more than that, it was just the blindness, if I could put it that way, of our media. Whereas we're too polarized to see scientific issues for their own sake without putting a political gloss on them. And everyone was sort of blindsided right from the start by these two letters we've just discussed into thinking that natural emergence was the only possible solution. You know, in fact, you know, there are two possible scenarios. We have no direct evidence for either of them, so we must keep our minds open. We don't know for sure the origin of the virus. It's just we've got these two possible scenarios. But if you look at all the evidence and ask yourself, well, which scenario explains all these facts better? On present evidence, it seems to me at least that the lab escape hypothesis explains it a lot better. So that's where we are, but it's a sort of complicated conclusion to arrive at, and I can only assume in answer to your question that the media was blindsided, they didn't do the work that was necessary, they failed to take off their political glasses and look at just news, which seems sort of so old-fashioned nowadays, and thus they failed to at least present the two possibilities in the way I tried to do in the article.
1: Don't you think, even though there's not a direct connection, as you pointed, don't you think the National Institute with these infectious diseases or the National Institutes of Health, these entities that the American people have had a lot of faith in, they've put a lot of reliance on, I know I have over the decades, that they have a responsibility to try and figure out how this happened? I hear nothing from those institutions about where they think this virus came from, other than they dismiss people who have thoughts and comments and so forth. It just seems to me, if you're going to be in the business of grant giving, I don't care if it's three levels below or whatever it is, at this point you know something horrific happened. Shouldn't they have some responsibility to try and get to the bottom of it, including saying, look, we're trying to get the data, but the communist regime in China won't give it to us?
2: Mark, I think that's an excellent point. The National Institutes of Health, even more so than all the media, surely had a duty to investigate the origin of the virus as carefully as it could, to lay out its role in it, to explain why it continued funding this research, even during a U.S. government moratorium on funding it. And there are lots of questions that I wish the NIH had addressed a year ago and been upfront about and invited public comment and scrutiny and just laid out everything they knew and tried to see what had happened and explain it to us.
3: We're going to have to break here. We're back live. I'm going to leave it at that. I believe it came out of this lab. The conversation goes on. I've linked to it on my social sites if you want to check it out. And this was really the first national rational discussion about this. And basically it was covered up by the very people who were funding it. And that would include Fauci. They didn't want to pursue it. They didn't pursue it. The letters that the gentleman talks about were intended to throw everybody off track and to throw them off track from the lab that we were funding in communist China. So I believe to this day it came out of that lab. The Chinese still have not allowed us to get a hold of the data. But the fact that it jumped from bats to humans, I never really bought into that. Even after reading all the arguments for it, didn't make any sense to me. We'll be right back.
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0: 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Simply dial #250 and say Mark Levin, and you're off to the races. 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You can keep your phone. You can keep your phone number. Again, dial #250, say Mark Levin. 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Folks, make the switch. Save the money. And join the rest of us with a great patriotic company. Stop being ripped off. Next hour, I'm going to play for you. It's certainly not as long. It's a few minutes. A call we received out of the blue from a lady who identified herself as Elaine. She was the medical supervisor, administrator at a nursing home. We now know her name to be Elaine Healy. And she talked about a memo, an order, that had come out from the governor's office, I would be Cuomo at the time in New York, directing nursing homes to accept, without excuses, without challenge, individuals who were being released from hospitals who had the COVID virus. Many of you remember this. But I'm going through this because Mr. Fauci took the Fifth Amendment on every single matter. And so we want to fill in the gaps that he left out. It'll only be a 7 or 8 minute clip. I've trimmed it down. But it's something you need to remember, something you need to hear about what was taking place at the time. The hearing today in the Senate was eye-opening. It was eye-opening because of what Fauci wouldn't say, which was he wouldn't say anything. Anything. Putting aside the law, putting aside the pardon, putting aside the legal issues, which I'll address on Life, Liberty, and Levin probably. But for now, I want to focus on the substance. Because virtually every one of you was affected, every family was affected, and many of you were infected. We know I was, and many others were as well. But many people didn't survive these decisions that were made by our government. And this is one of the reasons I say when Bernie Sanders says, government should control our health care, our Medicare, and all that, I say not so fast. Better think hard and fast about this. We'll be right back.
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2: Staying active every day will go a long way towards helping you live a happy, healthy, and pain-free life. And there's perhaps no movement more fundamental than walking. It reinforces the alignment, stability, and coordinated muscle activation that supports how your body moves, whether you're doing strenuous exercise or simply going about your daily life. This is according to Dana Santis, a strength and conditioning specialist. Even though you walk every day, Dana does say you can make small adjustments to immediately improve your walking mechanics. So, keep your rib cage stacked over your pelvis. Avoid leaning over or arching your lower back. Allow your arms to swing naturally in coordination with your legs. Keep your gaze forward. your jaw relaxed, and then just breathe in through your nose and out through your mouth. I'm Dr. Sanjay Gupta, helping you live a better life.
3: 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That's Saturday, August 1st, from 9 a.m. to 1 p.m. on the Riverwalk behind the L&N Depot in downtown Murphy, North Carolina. 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We'll see you there.
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5: Media Station. From ABC News, I'm Dave Packer. Dr. Anthony Fauci refused to answer questions from a Senate committee today looking into the origins of COVID-19. Fauci accusing Republican Senator Rand Paul of having an unhinged obsession with him. Paul asking about the NIH funding a lab in China.
6: Many people believe this came from the lab. Do you think that the risks really are worth the benefits for gain-of-function research?
7: On the advice of counsel, I respectfully decline to answer based upon my rights under the Fifth Amendment to the Constitution.
5: Fauci invoking the Fifth Amendment dozens of times. President Trump says the most recent Iran missile attacks will not go unanswered.
8: We're going to hit them very hard. I mean, I can actually say that because in that, there's very little they can do about it. It was a different group than we're dealing with. They've already apologized. But, you know, we got to smack them a little bit.
5: Tuesday, Israeli Prime Minister Benjamin Netanyahu met in Washington with President Trump. Today, he spoke exclusively with ABC's Lindsay Davis.
9: Is your goal still regime change?
10: My goal is to make sure that Iran, with this regime, doesn't have nuclear weapons. That's something that President Trump and I both agree on because it would be a different world.
5: The Federal Reserve has voted to keep interest rates where they are for now. Fed Chair Kevin Warsh.
11: The economy is showing impressive resilience. Even with recent shocks, the trends are positive and reveal solid growth.
5: Medicare Part D is losing a major source of funding.
12: Medicare Part D provides prescription drug coverage to around 25 million beneficiaries through private insurance companies and is a key component of the federal health plan for older adults. The Trump administration is ending subsidies to the program after this year, saying that premiums will go up by less than $10 a month for most Medicare recipients. Other estimates put the increase closer to $20.
5: That's ABC's Jim Ryan. 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
13: Here's the official forecast for tonight. Mostly clear and 68. Mostly sunny, 88 degrees tomorrow. Tomorrow night, mostly clear, down to 71. Mostly sunny heading into Friday with a high of 90 degrees. Friday night, scattered overnight showers. Could see some thunderstorms and 71. Saturday, showers likely, thunderstorms possible, a high of 86. The rain and thunderstorms continue into Saturday night, our low 71 degrees. I'm Craig Allen on WGOW.
1: A better life with Dr. Sanjay Gupta.
2: They say consistency is key, but sometimes you just got to switch it up. A new study out of Harvard School of Public Health found that varying your exercise routine could add years to your life. What exercise someone did didn't matter much. What did matter was that all the exercises together worked all the muscle groups in their body. Now, an added benefit to changing things up is it can help you push through the plateau effect. That's when your body gets so efficient at doing something that you actually stop getting better at it. And we know from previous research that specializing in any one sport at a young age can make someone actually more prone to injury. And as experts we talk to point out, even elite athletes switch up things with their workouts, making sure to target strength, cardio, flexibility, balance, and doing that every single week. I'm Dr. Sanjay Gupta, helping you live a better life.
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3: 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So mark your calendars. That's Saturday, August 1st, from 9 a.m. to 1 p.m. on the Riverwalk behind the L&N Depot in downtown Murphy, North Carolina. 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We'll see you there.
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15: Here. 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
0: Hello, America. 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Our number, 877-381-3811. 877-381-3811. All right. Elaine Healy is a wonderful lady. We've since gotten to know her better over the years. She called into this program on March 26, 2020, called into the radio show right here, and conveyed to us some shocking news. Now, apparently it appeared earlier that day in the Wall Street Journal. I had not seen it. But nonetheless, here's what she said, and this was a big, big deal, and it went nationwide very, very quickly as a result of this radio show. Cut one, go.
16: Elaine, New Rochelle, New York, the great WABC, go. Now, that's the EPA of epicenters. Go ahead.
17: Yes, hello. Thank you very much for taking my call. I wanted to bring to your attention and the listener's attention what is about to happen in New York with respect to nursing homes. And the governor has ordered that all nursing homes must accept COVID-positive patients that are actually potentially still infectious into their facilities. And this will put our residents, our long-term care population.
16: Wait. Are you pulling my leg seriously?
17: No.
16: Why would you send somebody who has this virus into a population that can kill people?
17: Thank you.
16: Are you serious?
17: I am serious.
16: Why would he order this? It doesn't make any sense.
17: Memo. Well, because the hospitals. Well, first of all, I will point out that nursing homes are in the habit of accepting patients from hospitals to continue their care after their...
16: They may be in the habit, but they must realize now that the most vulnerable people among us are senior citizens. And nursing homes, these are people that have issues. And so I'm trying to understand the point of this. What is the point of this?
17: I'm looking at a directive from Andrew Cuomo and Howard Zucker dated March 25th that is ordering nursing homes. It says nursing homes must comply with the expedited receipt of residents from hospitals. They are deemed appropriate to go into the nursing homes by the hospitals, and we cannot discriminate based on the presence of COVID. and that's it. And that's how he's been managing this crisis. He has been dictating. He's been sending out memorandum and orders and executive orders, and there has been no coordination on the ground level. Here I'm speaking from Westchester and New Rochelle. Just we had the first COVID positive case in New York, and we were for a time the epicenter. Now, of course, it's shifted a little south of us. But basically, as you know, the hospitals are overwhelmed. They want to discharge patients somewhere else so they can take in new patients, and that's what the governor has ordered. Now, our National Association of Nursing Home Medical Directors, when I sent this memorandum to them, has issued a statement saying that this is extremely dangerous, unsafe, that it will increase the risk of transmission in nursing homes, and we all learned from Washington how catastrophic that is. It will destabilize the facilities, potentially increase the flow back into hospitals, overwhelm capacity, endanger healthcare personnel, and escalate the death rate. So, but you can't get through to anybody down here. You can't talk to anybody. We don't have support. There's nobody coordinating the response at this level, certainly at the county level. And I know from my prior
16: Have you given this information to local media?
17: That's why I'm calling you.
16: But I'm not local media. Yes, have you given this information? These reporters show up at these press events where Cuomo does these, kind of dance, song and dance moves there, always demanding that somebody else do something else. This needs to be in the hands of a reporter who is at that conference in Albany and reads it to him and asks him how he can explain this.
17: Yeah, that's a good idea. I mean, it's not my line of work, but I got it to, we got this information to the Wall Street Journal, who published something today. So that's the first thing, first time we've got it out to the media. And, you know, it's not what we generally do.
16: So in other words, it's available for all these cable stars and all these reporters at the New York Daily News and the New York Times and the rest of them. They know it's out there.
17: Well, if they read that article, I don't know who else picked up on the story. We got it. It was published today in the Wall Street Journal, one article. So now our executive organization, the executive director, this afternoon issued the statement, stating that our organization was against this.
16: If we wanted to find that, do you know where would we go to find the link?
17: I can send it to you, but it's the American Medical Directors Association. It has a longer name that I'll give you in a moment, and I'm sure it's on its website. If you might have to be a member to get it, but we can get it to you through our executive director. 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
16: Just go on my Facebook site and post it. Post the link.
17: Okay.
16: All right. Mark Levin Show Facebook or Mark Levin Show Twitter, either one.
17: Yeah.
16: And then the whole country can look at it and draw conclusions from it.
17: And I just want to say, if I could, you know, nursing homes and people that work at nursing homes are such a dedicated group of professionals.
16: Oh, yes. Yes.
17: And we really want to help. But
16: so you're a doctor.
17: I'm a medical director. I'm a physician medical director. I'm both.
16: Yeah.
17: I'm an administrative medical director plus a clinician.
16: Okay.
17: And our home is a wonderful facility, but you know, it's going to affect all area nursing homes any minute now.
16: Well, if this is right, this is exactly the wrong thing that he's doing.
17: Yeah, I mean, understand, and he's backed himself into a corner here. And all of this should have been planned out, as I believe you.
16: I've talked about it over and over and over again, that, look, you can never be fully prepared for these things, but you could be better prepared. And since these things are really, the states want to control their hospitals, their beds, their ventilators, their MRIs, their CTs, their medical institutions and so forth, and they do. And so the question is, he's been there some time now, why didn't he at least prioritize health services in case there's a pandemic? He was aware of it. There's been reports put out that New York is sorely unprepared. He's had opportunities to order significantly more beds and ventilators over the years, but he hasn't done it.
17: He hasn't. Not only that, he's closed. I mean, in my neighborhood.
16: And you're telling me you can't even get to him.
17: Oh, we can't get to anybody. You can't get to anybody. There's supposed to be somebody at the county level.
16: But wait a minute. He keeps putting out phone numbers and websites during his press conferences. You are the medical director of a nursing home. This order goes out, and you can't reach anybody.
17: You can't reach anybody. And not only that, there's supposed to be someone at the county level that's coordinating. Let's say, it is not a good
16: idea. I only
17: idea.
16: Have 30 seconds.
17: All right. There's no coordination of the response here in Westchester. It's just a series of directives. He's behaving like a dictator. Executive director's orders.
16: Well, he wanted Trump to nationalize businesses.
0: Well, ladies and gentlemen, this was the beginning of the end, I think, for the governor, among other things that he was accused of, but I'm not getting into that. And this is something that we highlighted, and this is something we caused to go national, just as we caused the Wuhan lab issue to go national with our Fox interview. This was our radio program right here. She called into WABC, called into the show, and she heard it on WABC. And we got into this issue, and this, it went viral, and it should have. And she's a great hero for having done that. Very courageous. We'll be right back.
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2: I don't know about you, but my social media feeds are flooded with lotions and potions and gadgets, all promising to unlock different components of longevity. But if you log off, take a step back from all the hype, you'll find that the actual keys to a longer, healthier life are hiding in plain sight. There are four of them. Number one, nutrition. The Mediterranean diet really is the gold standard. Number two, exercise. You should be getting 150 minutes of moderate intensity exercise or 75 minutes of vigorous intensity exercise every week, plus strength training and stretching. Number three, sleep. Sleep is when your body and your brain repair themselves. You should be getting 7 to 9 hours a night. And finally, number four often gets forgotten, socialization. It's not a bonus. It's a necessity for a healthy life, finding a sense of community, purpose, and belonging. I'm Dr. Sanjay Gupta, helping you live a better life.
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0: Well, say the last hour and 20 minutes or so, you have been brought up to speed on what took place, right? Particularly some of the most important issues related to the virus and so forth. And basically, we had Fauci today, who was taking the fifth throughout, as he said here, cut eight, go.
23: Although it pains me to do so, because of the respect I have for the legislative branch of government and my decades-long record of cooperating with Congress, under the advice of my attorneys, I will invoke my right under the Fifth Amendment of the Constitution to refrain from answering your questions.
0: And the response from Rand Paul, the chairman of this committee, was cut nine, go.
24: The chairman has denied your assertion of privilege and directed you to answer, but you nonetheless refuse and stand on privilege despite the existence of the pardon. The committee will have to consider after this hearing what appropriate action should be taken against you for the failure to testify after being directed to do so. It's against the law to obstruct an investigation of Congress. There will be repercussions to your refusal to testify today.
0: Now, this isn't so clear cut, to be perfectly honest. I'm just trying to be objective and pass real information on to you from the constitutional perspective. He was given a pardon for everything that's taken place or anything that may take place. That's my understanding. It's a very broad pardon. And so what Rand Paul is saying, what his lawyers are saying to him, I suppose, is that under those circumstances, he can testify. What Fauci's lawyers are saying, no. Because if he says something that you claim is not accurate or is, you know, criminal in nature, then he can be charged independently of that pardon. Which might be true. So this probably will wind up in the courts once they pass their contempt resolution. And that's what it is, a resolution. And it may have to go all the way to the Supreme Court to sort this out. So there is some ambiguity here. I'm just being honest with you. You know, people will say, well, why doesn't he just tell the truth? Then there's no problem. Which is a good point. But his lawyer no doubt is whispering in his ear, no, because somebody may say, even though you think you're telling the truth, you're not telling the truth, and they may make a criminal referral, and you may not be protected anymore. So if you're the lawyer, you can understand why the lawyer might say that, would say that. But you can also understand the perspective of Rand Paul and the committee Republicans saying, excuse me, you have this broad pardon, and we want to hear what you have to say. These are important issues. Fauci pleads the Fifth Amendment repeatedly. Now, he's asked about, well, let's do it this way, and I'll explain it to you. Let's go to cut 13. Go, Josh Hawley.
25: Well, nothing says honesty like taking the fifth, huh, Doc? Let's try something. What day of the week is it today?
23: On the advice of counsel, I respectfully decline to answer based upon my rights under the Fifth Amendment to the Constitution.
25: What color tie are you wearing?
23: On the advice of counsel, I respectfully decline to answer based upon my rights under the Fifth Amendment to the Constitution.
25: What color is the carpet in front of you?
23: On the advice of counsel, I respectfully decline to answer based upon my rights under the Fifth Amendment to the Constitution.
25: Let's just get one thing straight. You don't have any rights under the Fifth Amendment because you've been pardoned, as you very well know. As the Supreme Court has been clear for a century and more, Brown versus Walker, 1896, when he has been pardoned, he may not stand upon his privilege.
0: All right, that's I'm well familiar with that case. It's not exactly on point. Now, again, I'm not trying to take a side on this in that respect. I'm just telling you. Go ahead.
25: Sitting behind you now, shifting nervously in their chairs, they know it. This isn't about the Constitution. This isn't about the law. This is about contempt. Contempt for this body and contempt for the American people.
0: Now, does anybody know, do you know, Mr. Producer, why he wouldn't answer questions about the color of this or the color of that? Because if he begins testifying, he may give up his privilege. Well, if you can tell us the color of the floor, you can tell us the color of your tie, then why can't you be factual and tell us about what took place on this date and that date and this date and that date? You understand what I'm saying? This is why I'm here explaining it to all you folks out there. Whether people like it or not, that's the issue. Now, the problem is the guy lied.

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1: In this. Now I want to move to another subject. May I? I think I may. Ukraine. You know, from the moment Putin invaded Ukraine, I've stood up for the country of Ukraine. I've stood up for Zelensky against the woke right neo-fascists. For some reason, are in love with Putin. Putin is a killer. Putin is old KGB. Putin not only assassinates his opponents and journalists and others and so forth, he's led to the death of a million, million and a half Russians. And for what? And he invades Ukraine. And Zelensky and the Ukrainians, man, they are putting up a hell of a fight. In fact, if you really look at it, they're the ones going on the offensive now because of their technology they've developed, very smart people, very smart culture. And these drones, these long-distance killer drones, and they don't really have a great way to stop them, that is the Russians. And so now they're blowing up their oil refineries deep into Russia. They're blowing up other facilities deep into Russia. Russia's paying a price. These drones are destroying their tanks, and they have great tanks, and they're destroying them as they move. And there are really what's called now dead man zones, where when the Russians move into a certain zone area close to the Ukrainian border, they're getting blown out by these drones, and they're able to send thousands of them at once. The Ukrainians have changed the battlefield, I think, for all countries for all time. We shall see. But I want to pick up on this because I'm seeing in the administration and in the public generally a shift that's beginning in support of Ukraine and Zelensky and against Russia and Putin. We'll be right back. You don't have to overpay for big wireless, not when Pure Talk comes in with the same service for a tiny fraction of the cost. 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
11: 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I don't know of any other gold company that does that, by the way. I don't know of any other gold company that does that. But then again, I am with Monetary Gold because I think they're the best. I truly do. All right. There's an article in the Washington Examiner by Byron York. And he kind of has been picking a scab with the late Lindsey Graham. Maybe I'm wrong. I don't think so. I think he views him as some kind of a warmonger, a war hawk. He doesn't put it that way, but here's what he's written. He said, quote, "He never saw a war that he didn't like," unquote. "Never speak ill of the dead," quote unquote, is almost always good advice. It's even followed in Washington, at least some of the time. But what to make of President Donald Trump's remarks on the day of the Washington funeral for his friend and key political ally, Lindsey Graham? An appearance on Fox Tuesday morning and at the National Cathedral funeral that afternoon, the president said a lot of good things about Graham, but Trump also said something apparently based upon the many, many times Graham recommended that Trump pursue this or that military action, and certainly the times Graham urged Trump to attack Iran. He said Lindsey liked war on Fox and Friends. He liked war, and I jokingly say, and nothing funny about it, he's never seen a war he didn't like. It was a striking moment in which viewers might have been expecting an anecdote about, say, playing golf with Graham. They got that when Trump said Graham loved to play the game and worked hard at it, but he wasn't born to be a golfer. Still, Iran and the issues of the moment, two wartime leaders, Israeli Prime Minister Netanyahu and Ukrainian President Zelensky, traveled to the United States to attend the funeral, were always top of mind. In his remarks at the funeral, Trump gave Graham fulsome praise, but Trump, with world events weighing heavily on his mind, returned to the subject of the war. This time, he put Graham's enthusiasm for war in context of patriotism. Still, even in that context, saying someone never saw a war that he didn't like is just not a terribly positive observation. In the past, Trump used to describe one-time National Security Advisor John Bolton, who Trump said has never seen a war he doesn't like. He didn't mean it as a compliment. Tuesday in Washington was filled with talk of Lindsey Graham. After all, Netanyahu and Zelensky were at the White House on that day only because of Graham, and most tributes to Graham spoke well of him, as befits the occasion. But Graham's most consequential achievement in his many years in the Senate, successfully pushing for a war in Iran, has not so far worked out as he told Trump it would. And that fact was visible all day on Tuesday, even as Washington paid tribute to one of its most powerful lawmakers. I would say to Byron, you don't know what Graham told Trump about this war or about how to pursue this war. I can tell you that after the first 2 weeks of the war, when we went immediately into a ceasefire, that he and General Keane and people like me were troubled by it. We were troubled by it because we were on the offense. The Iranian military was on its back. And Graham was also troubled by, as I am in many respects, this on-again, off-again, on-again, off-again. And I speak for enormous number of people in this audience. We spent, almost 2 hours yesterday taking calls on this, and to a person, you all were insisting that we get this over with and defeat the enemy. And we all agreed that a deal will not be upheld. It will not stop this enemy, certainly not in the mid and the long term. So I'm not sure what pulse Byron has out there, what pulse he's touching and feeling and understanding. I'm not sure what most of these people are. But I believe conservative talk radio does have the pulse, certainly of conservatives and MAGA. And conservatives and MAGA want us to defeat this enemy. And we do not believe this enemy can be trusted. And I know Lindsey Graham believed the same thing. And I'm not sure he agrees with the way that this is being handled, necessarily. And I don't say that as an attack on anybody. I just point out that there are differences of opinion, which is natural, which is a good thing, where people are giving their opinion on what they think should be done or how things are being done. But the sort of the last sentence of this particular piece gives away its premise, I believe. I don't think it's the first time I've seen this from our friend Byron, just pointing it out. But I want to get back to, let's see here. Bear with me, America. Bear with me. I will not tell you that my printer's not working. You're probably tired of hearing things like that. Let us go to back to the audio. Now, February 24, 2022, started a full-scale invasion of Ukraine by Russia. I went on the air and I said the following. Now, again, I want to remind you that there seems to be a change in attitude toward Ukraine since they're winning, both in the White House, on Capitol Hill, and I think generally among the American people. But here's what I said, I guess it's 4 years ago, more than 4 years ago, 4.5 years ago. Cut 15, go. I am deeply disturbed and frustrated by the fact that we haven't unleashed crippling sanctions. These salami tactics don't work, and they're not going to work. This is me criticizing Biden. Go ahead. And frustrated that we are not pouring weaponry, enormous amounts, into the Ukraine. We've stood up to the Russians before. We've stood up to the Soviets before. You know, there was a West Berlin. Harry Truman stepped up to the plate. And, of course, West Germany. And we could go on. Now, not by our choice, by Putin's, we need to see the Russian army bogged down in Ukraine. And the Ukrainian people are brave people. And they have a very smart, democratic, courageous leadership in Zelensky. It was really quite remarkable to hear Putin say he wants to denazify the Ukraine. Ukraine's president is a Jew, and he was elected overwhelmingly. And one of the reasons he was elected overwhelmingly was to stop Putin and a corrupt government that preceded him by two presidencies. Now, I don't know, but I just cannot understand why we are not, in fact, unleashing crushing sanctions against Putin directly. I don't know why we have at least 15 areas of his economy that we're not going to touch. I don't know why we're not pouring weapons, defensive and offensive, into Ukraine to protect not just the Ukrainian people, but protect the NATO allies. And to protect the United States, for God's sakes. Mm-hmm.
12: Let's go to cut 17. Go.
11: And these same neo-con-artists, if you will, neo-appeasers, neo-sellouts that don't put America first, and they don't care about your kids and your grandkids. 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As far as I'm concerned, no one in particular, just as a general matter, because they come to the defense of the enemy.
12: All right, we're going to take a break. We'll be right back.
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16: If I were to ask you what makes for a good night's sleep, you'd probably say a dark, quiet room, not too many things on your mind. But every night when you go to get some Z's, how often do you really think about the temperature in your bedroom? Temperature may be one of the most underappreciated factors in sleep. That's according to the Senior Vice President of Research and Scientific Affairs at the National Sleep Foundation. We often hear about lights and screens and stress, but even modest changes in temperature and airflow can influence both how quickly you fall asleep and how deeply you stay asleep. Most experts will recommend a room temperature of 60 to 67 degrees Fahrenheit. You might also experiment with your sheets and what you actually wear to bed. 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You might be delightfully surprised. I'm Dr. Sanjay Gupta, helping you live a better life.
0: 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So mark your calendars. That's Saturday, August 1st, from 9 a.m. to 1 p.m. on the Riverwalk behind the L&N Depot in downtown Murphy, North Carolina. Admission is free, the vibes are great, and the tomatoes are ripe. We'll see you there.
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11: Gold entered 2026 after a historic year. 53 new all-time highs, an average price up 44% year over year, then pushed past $5,500 an ounce in January. Right now it's pulled back, and many in Wall Street analysts are telling clients this is the window before gold pushes back towards new highs. Meanwhile, silver is on track for a sixth year of structural supply deficit, with solar, EVs, electronic, and industrial demand still pulling heavily on the market. And gold's pullback has been fueled by fading Fed rate hopes and massive debt. 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

0: Zelensky on Fox News yesterday with Sean. Cut 18. Go.
1: We want to stop this war. We're asking, you know, President Trump wants and the Europeans want. Putin doesn't want. We're asking to stop this war each day, to minimum to negotiate ceasefire for some period of time and give possibility for diplomats to negotiate. But Putin doesn't want. So this is the problem. That's why we need to respond, be tough, be strong. Not only we count on sanctions. By the way, Lindsey's bill was very important.
0: Mm-hmm. Now we move to New York quickly, where Netanyahu is under attack by the disgusting Islamist Marxist mayor. But Netanyahu is very tough. He's not going to back down to some weasel like Mamdani. Cut 19, go.
2: But I'm definitely going there. I'm going to speak the truth in front of this, you know, this just hate-spewing elected official who's pitting one group of New Yorkers against the others. He's turning them against New York Jews. I mean, what are we, in the 1930s? What is this, you know? Mm-hmm. So much hate, so many lies.
0: Mm-hmm. So much hate, so many lies. You're not kidding. 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It's a great blessing that you can make here, ladies and gentlemen. It's very, very important. Very important. How much time left, Mr. Producer? Okay. Let me go here. We've got a lot to cover, so I said we wouldn't get it all done in 3 hours, and we're not going to, but I want to move on to a few other things here. President Trump has said, New York Post, we will beat the effing S out of Iran after the surprise missile attack. This evening, he's saying, look, they've told us they're very, very sorry that there was another group that ordered the attack and so forth, but we will attack back. They attacked us, they shot us, and we'll shoot at them. Kind of downplaying it, don't you think, Rich, from what he originally said. Meanwhile, the U.S., our Air Force, and the Saudis have launched joint strikes on Iran's terrorist proxies in Iraq, and also the Houthis in Yemen. So that's going on as well. I guess they didn't tell the Saudis to stand down, and they're not sidelined. Certainly not now, anyway. And then we have our good friend, Mr. Xi. Exclusive Iran to get Chinese shoulder-launched missile systems in weeks, sources say. And this is from Yahoo News through Reuters. Iran is expected to receive within weeks a first shipment out of up to 400 Chinese-made shoulder-fired air defense missile launchers. Three sources, familiar with the deal told Reuters as it rebuilds its defenses amid war with the United States. This could be a huge problem. Huge problem. To have these shoulder-fired air defense missiles, that's what we gave the Mujahideen, the Northern Alliance, in Afghanistan to take out the Russian helicopters. The purchase, valued at $60 to $70 million, is one of Tehran's largest known efforts to strengthen its short-range air defenses since the outbreak of the war with the U.S. and Israel, which exposed gaps in Iran's ability to protect military sites and strategic infrastructure. See, to me, we should be arming the Iranian people. It's long overdue. We should be arming them heavily now. If we're arming them now, obviously, we're not doing enough. We should be arming the Iranian people to take on the regime inside the border, and that is the borders of Iran. Again, we've done this before, and we've done it to great effect. Reuters has the specifics. Really incredible. The contract covers the purchase of between 300 and 400 man-portable air defense systems, that's called MANPADS, including Chinese-made QW-12 FN-16 missiles. The deal was signed with... Anyway, it doesn't matter who it was signed with. The sources spoke on condition of anonymity because of the sensitivity of the matter. Iran's foreign ministry did not immediately reply to a request for comment. Of course not. China's foreign ministry said, quote, the relevant reports are completely groundless. China has consistently played a role in promoting peace and ending the conflict. Yeah. They talk out of both sides of their mouth, just as the Islamists do. Just as the Islamists do. Iran needs to rearm after months of fighting. This is what happens when we have these gaps in negotiations and so forth. When you have your foot on the throat of an enemy like this, you finish him off, in my humble opinion. We'll be right back.
3: A Better Life with Dr. Sanjay Gupta.
4: They say consistency is key, but sometimes you just got to switch it up. A new study out of Harvard School of Public Health found that varying your exercise routine could add years to your life. What exercise someone did didn't matter much. What did matter was that all the exercises together worked all the muscle groups in their body. Now, an added benefit to changing things up is it can help you push through the plateau effect. That's when your body gets so efficient at doing something that you actually stop getting better at it. And we know from previous research that specializing in any one sport at a young age can make someone actually more prone to injury. And as experts we talk to point out, even elite athletes switch up things with their workouts, making sure to target strength, cardio, flexibility, balance, and doing that every single week. I'm Dr. Sanjay Gupta, helping you live a better life.
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9: From ABC News.
8: I'm Dave Packer. President Trump doubling down following a surprise Iranian missile attack on American forces in Jordan.
9: I've been briefed. It's a little more of the same, but it's going to be straightening out. It's going to be straightening out. In the meantime, we're going to be hitting them very hard because it's our turn to hit them. They know it's coming. They're asking us not to do it.
8: The Federal Reserve left interest rates unchanged again after its two-day meeting. The markets, which are already down all day thanks to the war in Iran and falling tech stocks, dropped even further. ABC's Elizabeth Schulze.
10: In this decision today, three Fed officials said they believed rates should go up now. Typically, when we see inflation going up, the Fed does hike rates to try to get those prices under control. What's happening is the Fed is kind of looking at this, and Fed Chair Kevin Warr said they're still assessing the data. But the tone that he took, the market read that as there will be future interest rate hikes.
8: A fiery hearing on Capitol Hill today. Dr. Anthony Fauci facing a blistering assault from Republican lawmakers over its work during the COVID-19 pandemic.
11: Dr. Anthony Fauci refusing to answer a single question from the Senate's Homeland Security Committee, accusing the Republican chairman, Senator Rand Paul, of having an unhinged obsession with him.
12: On the advice of counsel, I respectfully decline to answer.
11: Paul pushing Fauci on whether he covered up the origins of COVID. Fauci insisting Paul is out to embarrass and intimidate him.
8: ABC's Jay O'Brien. Inside a courtroom in Massachusetts today, Patrick Clancy took the stand to testify in the murder trial of his former wife, Lindsay, who's accused of killing the couple's three children in 2023. Patrick admitting his wife struggled with mental health and sought treatment for depression before alleging